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3: From the KTOX Route 66 Broadband Weather Center, I'm Roger Storm. It's sunny and 101 degrees here in Needles this afternoon, with a high near 101 today. Tomorrow stays sunny, highs in the hundreds and an overnight low around 70. Up in Bullhead, it's 100 degrees and sunny. And Fort Mojave is checking in at 100 degrees as well. 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

Oh, yeah, let's definitely go all the way. 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Right, serving right down here in the massive metropolis of Needles, California. Well, it's Friday, and you survived Thursday. You also survived Constitution Day, and you also survived me talking about the Constitution and AI and everything else throughout the week. So we're going to talk about something a little lighter today, something that doesn't require a law degree or a history book, something that costs about $6.40 and comes with a side of national shame. By the way, the number, if you want to join in the conversation, is 855-586-9134. And what we are talking about is the pumpkin spice latte. That's right. Now, before you go change the station, hear me out, okay? This is not a foodie review. This is not a lifestyle segment. This is a case study of how a free market, a corporation, and a culture that can't make up its mind turned a cup of coffee into a Rorschach test for the entire country. Told you it was going to be lightheaded and... or lightheaded. Lighthearted. Now, let me set the scene. Let's go back to August, where, you know, it was 100 and somewhat odd quadrillion degrees outside. Not September, not October, August. The temperature here in Needles is pushing roughly around 110 to 115 degrees. The asphalt is mushy. The river is low. And somewhere in Starbucks in Bullhead City, a woman in shorts and flip-flops is standing in line for a pumpkin spice latte, hot with extra whip. And, of course, a little dash of nutmeg on it on the top. Now, if she's not celebrating fall, she's not wearing a sweater, she's sweating through that tank top and ordering a drink that tastes like Thanksgiving and regret. And here's the thing, she's not alone. Starbucks sold this drink on August 26th this year before Labor Day, before the first leaf even turned anywhere else in the nation, before most of the country had even thought about putting away the grill. They announced the date a full month early because Google searches for pumpkin spice started climbing in mid-June, a month earlier than last year. The demand was already leaking out of the pipes before the company even opened the valve on the pumpkin or the spices. That's not a seasonal drink. That's a cultural event with a barcode. Now, the pumpkin spice latte was born in 2003. Starbucks had a research lab on the seventh floor of their headquarters in Seattle. They called it the Liquid Lab. Very serious, very corporate. The team was trying to invent a fall drink. And as the story goes, they sampled a fork full of pumpkin pie, then took a sip of espresso and tried to figure out which flavors from the pie played nice with the coffee. Cinnamon, ginger, nutmeg, allspice. You know, the four main spices there of pumpkin spice. And that's it. That's the whole secret. They tested it in 100 stores in Washington and Vancouver. And guess what? It worked. The next year it went national. And the rest, as they say, is a billion-dollar industry. Now, here's a number for you. Roughly 20 million pumpkin spice lattes a year. 20 million. 20 million. The entire pumpkin spice economy, the lattes, the creamers, the candles, the dog treats, the hummus. Yes, the pumpkin spice hummus is a real thing. Tops $1 billion. 1.1, according to Nielsen. That's bigger than the GDP of some small countries. We're a nation that will spend $1 billion on a flavor that tastes like your dessert your grandma made in 1987.
And it wasn't even real pumpkin until 2015. 12 years of made with real pumpkin marketing. And the first 12 years, it was basically flavored syrup. They added actual pumpkin puree in 2015. So if you were drinking it before then, you were just drinking pumpkin-flavored sugar water with a side of nutmeg. And you loved it. We all loved it. Well, I really didn't love it. But I've had one or two in my lifetime. Now, somewhere around 2013, the internet decided that pumpkin spice latte was the official drink of a certain kind of person. The basic person. The one who posts sunsets, the one who says yas, and squad and brunch, and the one with the name dog named Brulé. And the mockery came from everywhere. Left, right, center, nobody was safe. Drink it, you're basic. Skip it, you're trying too hard to not be basic, which is its own kind of basic. Notice the mockery. And you're a culture warrior. Ignore it and you're complicit. You couldn't win. The drink became a trap, a $6 trap with whipped cream on top and a splash of nutmeg. And here's where it gets interesting for us, because the conservative response to this was, well, complicated. Some conservatives drank it and didn't care. It's a free country. I like the taste. Leave me alone. Well, you know, good for them. That's the right answer. You like a drink, you drink it. Nobody gets to assign you a personality based on your beverage. But some conservatives got mad about the mockery. Why are they calling us basic? We're not basic. We're traditional. We like fall. We like pumpkin. We like America. Problem is, they posted about it. Then the mockery got louder. Then they got madder, and the cycle fed itself. And some conservatives went the other way. Pumpkin spice is for liberals. Real Americans drink black coffee. Strong black coffee. Coffee that doesn't need four spices in a marketing department. They posted about that, and then the people who like pumpkin spice called them boring. And then the cycle fed itself again. You see the problem? The drink stopped being a drink. It became a team jersey. And nobody was allowed to just enjoy it without picking a side. Now, that's not a food story. It's a culture story. It's what happens when a free market works too well. A company reads your nostalgia, packages it, and then sells it back to you with a side of shame. First, they call you basic for drinking it. Then they call you a culture warrior for noticing. Then they sell you a matcha and call that authentic. You just can't win. Because the game was never about the drink. It was about taking your $6.50. Now, let's get to the corporate hustle. This is where it really starts getting fun. Starbucks figured out something brilliant. They figured out that they could sell you autumn in August. Not real autumn. Not the kind where the leaves turn, the air gets crisp, and you put on a flannel. They could sell you the feeling of autumn. The nostalgia. The Instagram aesthetic. The cozy that doesn't require a fireplace or a wool blanket. And they did it by marketing it scarce. Limited time, August 26th. That's when it's gone. Then you had to wait 11 months. Then it comes back. The scarcity is the drink, or is the product. The drink is almost secondary. And it works. It works time after time after time. You see so many of these products you see advertised on TV for a limited time only. Get yours right this minute.
The internet is flooded with those kind of ads. Oh, by the way, if you go back 6 months later, that same ad is in there, limited time only. It's just good marketing. Last year, foot traffic at Starbucks jumped 24% on the day that the pumpkin spice latte went on sale. 24%. People lined up, people posted, people felt something, and Starbucks made a whole hell lot of money. Roughly 10% of their overall sales come from seasonal drinks. And that's not a rounding error. That's a business model. As the seasonal creep keeps getting earlier, this year they announced the date in July. And that was a full month ahead because demand was already there. Because people were searching for it in June. Because the machine had trained us to want it before the calendar said we should. Now that's not a company responding to culture. That's a company creating a culture. And they're selling it back to us at $6.40 a cup. Now here's the twist. And this is the part that makes me want to die laughing. It's dying. Google data this fall showed pumpkin spice searches dropped hard. Matcha

survey found that 45% of consumers report pumpkin spice fatigue. Nearly 60% say they actively seek limited edition fall products across retail. They want something new. They want something different, something that isn't the same four spices in a cup laced with caffeine and regret. The companies are responding. Maple, chai, apple cinnamon, pecan, and banana syrup, coffee syrup, which I guess apparently is a thing now. Not that I'd ever deign to even try it. That's kind of scary. Banana coffee syrup. That's almost hard to say out loud without just falling over laughing. And guess what? The market is moving. The free market is doing what free markets do. It's giving people what they actually want, not what a marketing department told them they should want. Now, here's the conservative lesson here. Not the drink, the lesson. A free market works when it responds to real demand, not manufactured scarcity. When a company sells you something you actually want, that's fine. That's commerce. That's America. But when a company sells you something you think you want because you've been trained to want it, and then shames you for wanting it, and then sells you the next thing and shames you for that too, that's not a free market. That's manipulation with a logo. And the conservative response should be simple. Drink whatever the hell you want to drink. Don't let a corporate assign you a personality. Don't let the internet tell you that liking a flavor makes you basic. Don't let the culture warriors on either side turn a cup of coffee into a political statement. Even though I do wear a purple t-shirt that reads, I like my coffee black and my tea in the harbor. Or vice versa. I can't remember. I need to wear it again someday just to be able to refresh everybody's memory. So, you like pumpkin spice? Drink it. You don't like pumpkin spice? Don't drink it. You like matcha? Fine. You like black coffee? Even better. You like the gas station coffee that tastes like burnt plastic and regret? Well, that's between you and God. The point is, the choice is yours. Not Starbucks, not the internet, not the culture. Yours. And that's the thing about this country. We built a system where you could get to choose. You get to choose your drink. You get to choose your church. You get to choose your politics. You get to choose whether to stand in line for a $6 cup of flavored sugar water in August heat or whether to make your own coffee at home and save the money for something else that matters. That's freedom, baby. Not the freedom to drink pumpkin spice, the freedom to not care what anybody else thinks about it. Now, I know some of you are thinking, Miss Rob, this is a lot of words about a coffee drink. And, well, you know, really, you're right. It is. But that's the point. The fact we can spend 25 minutes on a Friday afternoon talking about a coffee drink and what it says about our culture, that's either a sign that we've lost our minds or a sign that the culture is so saturated with manufactured meaning that even a cup of coffee becomes a battleground. Personally, I think it's both. I think it's worth laughing about on a Friday. So here's my challenge this weekend to you all. Go get a cup of coffee, whatever kind you want. Don't post about it. Don't hashtag it. Don't make it a statement. Just drink it, enjoy it, and toss the cup in the appropriate container. And if somebody asks you what you ordered, say coffee. If they push, say the kind that doesn't come with a personality test and just walk away. And if you want to talk about it, well, guess what? The phone lines are open, 855-586-9134. So what's your fall flavor?

if you have one. Have you ever stood in line for a pumpkin spice latte in August and wondered what you were doing with your life? Personally, I never have. Anyway, this is the Mr. Rob Hanson radio program. Right here in Needles, California. It's Friday. The Constitution survived another day. So did you. Go enjoy something without apologizing for it. And we will be right back right after these messages. KTUX Needles.

0: 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For more information, email us at info@KTOX1340.com. 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

0: And welcome back, 855-586-9134. Let's go straight to the phones. KTOX, you are on the air. Thanks for waiting.
1: Thanks for being there. 3 days in a row, Rob.
0: I know it's like a record or something, ain't it?
1: I appreciate it.
0: Well, not a problem.
1: Starbucks came in and filled a vacant spot where Burger King used to be at the corner of I-40 and SR-95. And I was quite disappointed to find out that it was going to be a Starbucks going in there. The previous Burger King operator had lost their franchise.
0: Yeah.
1: Had to move out.
0: Mm-hmm.
1: And we live in a food desert out here. And we were all anxious to see what was going to come in there and fill that spot. Hopefully something yummy. and affordable. But that didn't happen. What we got was a Starbucks. But they had high hopes. They put a lot of money in remodeling that former Burger King into a Starbucks decor. And the lady that used to manage the Terrible's gas station area, she was hired to be the general manager of the Starbucks. Her name was Keeley.
0: Okay.
1: And it's been about 3 years now. And they're finally starting to get some business dribbling in there. But the prices are so high that people around here there's no way that they're going to be able to partake in that type of a product. But, you know, it was so disappointing to see that business was going to be taken on by Starbucks.
0: Well, you know, they wouldn't have built it there if there wasn't some kind of demand, and I assume it's still there and still operating full steam.
1: Correct.
0: Mm-hmm. So, you know, they must be doing something right other than just, you know, selling, you know, pumpkin spice lattes and in the middle of summer in the desert.
1: Well, that's what I meant when I described our bill of fare around here as a food desert. It's
0: Hang on. Now, have you ever been in the Starbucks?
1: I've walked in there. I've never purchased anything there. I look at the prices and leave.
0: Well, I can understand that. The prices are a little, but you can get food there. You can even get a sandwich there. Did you know that?
1: I wasn't aware of that. I've seen mm-hmm. bits of cake and other pastries that they have there on display, and nothing that
0: in participating retail outlets. That's another marketing term for you. They do sell lunch sandwiches. You know, they're little foo-foo things. wouldn't fill the belly of a starving ant, but you know, they are, you know, marketed as healthy and, you know, or vegan or whatever it is, and then cost you like $20 or so. I don't know. It's expensive. But, you know, their marketing works. Their marketing works. They absolutely saturate the coffee market, especially the craft coffee market. And they did so with a number of ways. You don't go in there and ask for a large coffee. You have to use their pseudo Italian or Latin language. If you want...
1: On a kiosk?
0: Not necessarily a kiosk. Well, yeah, even on the kiosk, too. You've got to understand what venti and grande and all that nonsense is. And you know, especially if you get to talk to a live barista, okay? They don't understand the word large. For some reason. Oh, you want a grande? No, I want a large black coffee. Am I not speaking English here? And you know, it becomes a thing. a whole thing. And
1: well, it's a culture.
0: Yeah, it sure is. It sure is. And you know, let's see here. I've got to find this. Give me just 1 second. Oh, darn it. Okay, here we go. S-O-U-N-D of S-T-A-R. Okay, Sound of Starbucks. You know, they've even written songs about it, okay? They've even written songs about it. Do you know a comedian slash songwriter, performer by the name of Tim Hawkins? You ever heard of him? Okay, you've heard of him? Well,
1: yeah.
0: He did a song about 7 years ago called The Sound of Starbucks. And when you hang up, I'll go ahead and play this because it is absolutely hilarious.
1: Well, when you walk in there, it's pretty quiet.
0: Yeah, but this song is, it's called The Sound of Starbucks. It's of course set to the music of the Sound of Silence by Simon Garfunkel.
1: Yeah.
0: Okay. it's absolutely hilarious parody of, you know, what you can find when everything goes wrong in Starbucks. But anyway, go ahead and hang up and I'll play this and you can enjoy, okay?
1: Okay, thank you, Rob.
0: All right, bye. All right, without further ado, Tim Hawkins and The Sound of Starbucks.
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0: Absolutely stuck in the middle with you. It is the Mr. Rob Hansen radio program. You're listening to KTOX 1340 AM and 92.9 FM. Just having a kind of a fun Friday. You know, talking about, you know, kind of mixing metaphors, stuff like that. We're talking about the standard American consumer economy with a conservative bent. And, you know, it's an interesting case study when you, come to stop to think about it. Now, throughout the, throughout history, really, but especially television history, you got to see a lot of different marketing campaigns. And especially launched in the mid-80s when, 24-hour-a-day cable television came into existence. They didn't quite have the programming to cover all 24 hours, so they invented something called the infomercial, if you remember that. And then, of course, the home shopping network, where you could buy junk for cheap and end up spending the credit card, the grocery bill and the credit card money and everything else, just lickety split. And then came Ronco. All those wonderful wonderful ads, like for the pocket fisherman. You got to spend 15 to 20 minutes watching everything that they could possibly do to sell you a pocket fishing pole. One that folds up, you put in your pocket. All you got to do is bust it out, hook a hook to it, put a worm on it, throw it out there, and before you know it, Lord have mercy. pumpkin spice oatmeal. I actually might eat that. That might taste really good.
1: It actually is.
0: But holy moly. But, those kind of things. And people bought it by the millions. Because, that's a really wonderful idea. I can just open my glove box, take out my fishing pole. It's got, weights, it's got extra hooks, it's got everything all neat, nice and neat. And it sat in there and never got used. Or, any other Ronco device. It slices, it dices, it juliennes. Now their favorite finds at estate sales, garage sales, and every other sale that you could ever think of. But it was American mass marketing. They marketed it in such a way that you could not resist but to buy it. And it was an interesting time to be alive. The George Foreman grill was one of those. Now, mind you, that was actually a pretty darn good product, especially when they made it a little larger than, the original that they had, which is pretty much good for, a small steak or a couple of hamburgers. Not a full meal for the family. And people really like those. I still have one. And I use it regularly because, it makes my hamburgers really nice. I just plug it in, turn it on, throw a couple of frozen hamburger patties on it, close it, come back in 5 minutes, and I've got a perfectly done hamburger, and the grease has run off into the little dish supplied. Wipe it down, clean it, you're done. You got two hamburgers and you're stuffing your face full of meaty goodness. But it was also marketed as a way to eat healthier because the fat was being drained off. It wasn't sitting there grilling and soaking up its own juices. And at that time, we were fat phobic. as in saturated fat phobic. We couldn't have anything that had saturated fat in it. And hamburger is the worst thing for saturated fats, even though the fats in that meat were actually the good fats for you. That wasn't found out until much later. And then, of course, there was eggs. We were told that, oh my God, eggs are so bad for you, especially the yellow part of the eggs, you know, the part of the eggs that are actually the most nutritious, that have the right fats, the right proteins, the right amino acids. I mean, holy cow. That is the entire food supply for a developing chicken embryo. Why? This is not food. This is pumpkin spice. Why did you? Oh, Lord, that's okay. I forgive. I forgive you. I don't have
2: your... You're asking why?
0: I don't
2: because
0: need
2: you were spending a whole hour talking about pumpkin spice lattes.
0: No, I didn't spend the whole hour talking about pumpkin spice lattes. That's just what I opened with.
2: Now we're back to it.
0: Now you're back to it because we now have pumpkin spice.
2: Yeah, I actually bought that last
0: year.
2: January. It's expired in June, July, or something like that. But they're good for years after they expire.
0: It's expired, folks.
2: Yeah.
0: Right under.
2: But it's good past that.
0: Yeah. I know.
2: I made them 2 years past date before.
0: really gotta show this. I may give this to my kids.
2: Yeah.
0: Here, do you want a pumpkin spice?
2: Actually, if you like pumpkin spice, that's really good.
0: You know, let me tell you the honest truth, and we've talked about this in the mm-hmm. past. The only time I like pumpkin spice is with my pumpkin pie.
2: Oh gosh, yes.
0: Okay.
2: Oh, heck
0: and,
2: yes.
0: And that is your seasonal...
2: With Miracle Whip on top.
0: Miracle Whip or fresh whipped cream or whatever. And it's got... And there's got to be more whipped cream than pie.
2: Absolutely. Even though I'm lactose intolerant, I want more whipped cream than pie.
0: Well, you know, the non-dairy Cool Whip.
2: Oh, no, that's terrible tasting. No, I'm going to eat the dairy. I'm going to pay the price.
0: You're going to pay the price both monetarily and... in the bathroom later.
2: Physically.
0: Okay, well, you know, that's your issue. That's between you and God.
2: Well, you know the trans fats and all the fats and stuff like that. We mm-hmm. couldn't have the eggs. Remember
0: bacon, eggs.
2: Margarine?
0: Oh, yeah. They
2: come to find out butter is better than margarine.
0: Yeah, well, and the margarine, you know, I can't believe it's not butter, even though that really is a very good-tasting right. margarine. Is worse for you than an entire stick of butter.
2: It is. They have the trans fats in
0: deep
2: there.
0: Deep fried butter.
2: Yeah,
0: at
2: it's
0: that.
2: Terrible. Yeah. And by the way, they have the Danish cream butter at Safeway for $2.99.
0: Oh my goodness!
2: Pound.
0: Yes. I might have to splurge.
2: And that's not even a coupon, a digital coupon or nothing. That's a regular.
0: It's just a regular walk-in Friday
2: that's
0: price.
2: Right. That's what it is.
0: Okay. Yeah. Well, darn it, I'll miss it.
2: Yeah, but it's. I bought four of them.
0: Oh, okay.
2: The regular price there is like $7 for those there. That's why I don't buy them. I don't buy the Danish. But the Danish cream is the best.
0: Well, you know.
2: On the butter.
0: It's
2: the best.
0: Oh, it is. You know.
2: Yeah.
0: Good. Now, mind you, I like my salted butter.
2: Mm-hmm.
0: All right. I like my salted butter so much that even when the recipe calls for unsalted butter, I still use salted butter.
2: Yeah. And the good churn butter is the Danish cream.
0: Mm-hmm.
2: Yeah. That's if you're going to have. Which I know you can't have crab legs or lobster. You want to have the Danish cream.
0: You
2: want to have the Danish cream butter.
0: I hate you. Absolutely freaking hate you right now.
2: With crushed up garlic cloves in it.
0: God.
2: Yes.
0: You're number one, Henry. Number one.
2: Thank
0: in
2: you.
0: My book.
2: Thank you. Next hour, if I get a chance, I would like to go over the agenda.
0: Oh, we can do that next hour for sure.
2: Awesome. Okay.
0: We can do that
2: next
0: hour.
2: Because I just got it. It's raw now. I'm going to read it to you as I'm learning it.
0: Oh, you mean nobody else knows about it?
2: It just was on my
0: top secret.
2: It was on my doorstep when I came home.
0: Yeah, any juicy?
2: Oh no, this could be released to the public.
0: Oh, I know. It's already there. I'm just trying to build it up. You know, it's marketing. It's marketing. Have you
2: it's
0: not
2: fresh
0: heard
2: off
0: any,
2: the press?
0: Have you not heard anything for the last hour? I mean, this is for a limited time only.
2: A limited time only is is the agenda for city council on Tuesday.
0: That's right.
2: Limited time only. Be sure to stay tuned.
0: Offer expires Tuesday night at 5:30.
2: No, actually, it expired probably about 7.
0: No, whatever.
2: Maybe 7:30. I don't know. I haven't gone through it to see what's in there. It looks pretty thick.
0: It might expire earlier than that.
2: It sure could.
0: Definitely, this will get yours now. Holy cow. Yeah. Anyway, 855-586-9134. We'll be back after top of the hour messages here on KTUX. I hope you enjoyed this first hour. I wanted something light.
2: I enjoyed. I left the supermarket. I went grocery shopping.
0: Mm-hmm.
2: And I started listening to you right when I left. I go, oh, I got to go in there. I got to bring that pumpkin spice in there.
0: Well, you know, I'm glad you did.
2: Oatmeal. Quaker oatmeal.
0: Yeah,
2: pumpkin Quaker, spice.
0: Pumpkin spice. Pumpkin spice. There you go. You can't say pumpkin.
2: Not with an M.
0: That's basic.
2: With an N.
0: That's being basic.
2: Pumpkin.
0: Pumpkin. Yeah. Yeah, there you go. No, this is what I call my kids, pumpkin. Okay, pumpkin. Whatever. Anyway, it is the Mr. Rob Hansen radio program. Back after Top of the Iron News. K2X Needles.
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5: News this hour from Town Hall. I'm Keith Peters in Washington. President Trump says the U.S., Denmark, and Greenland have made a deal over security.
6: President Trump says he has reached an understanding with Denmark that addresses U.S. security concerns over Greenland, saying the U.S. will be very protective of what he calls this large and highly strategic parcel of land. Denmark's prime minister confirmed a deal will be signed by three governments next week during the U.N. General Assembly. Trump says the agreement gives the United States permanent control over security in Greenland and that his administration will immediately begin developing a larger military presence there. Since the beginning of his second term, the president has repeatedly said he wants the U.S. to buy Greenland or take it over. The announcement suggests an understanding may have been reached that could bring an end to what has been viewed as an existential crisis by Denmark. Jennifer King, Washington.
5: President Trump announced Friday that all 50 states will join in on a program set to provide most favored nation pricing to some drugs within the Medicaid program, bringing the net price of selected drugs down to prices paid in certain other countries. Mississippi Governor Tate Reeves says the president's plan to help states get favored nation pricing on prescription drugs is so good, everybody join.
7: We put 50 governors in this room. I don't think we could all agree that today was Friday. But all 50 states are participating in this opportunity to cut prescription drug costs at the state level in Medicaid programs, and that speaks to how big of a deal this is.
5: Puerto Rico and the District of Columbia are included in the deal. President Trump says he's barring CNN, MS Now, and Politico from the White House due to what he called unfavorable coverage. On Wall Street, the Dow down by 95 points, the NASDAQ rose 104. More on these stories at townhall.com.
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12: From the KTalk's Route 66 Broadband Weather Center, I'm Steve Castor. Good evening. Right now, it's 101 degrees and clear here in Needles, with the low tonight around 70. Saturday looks sunny again with a high near 100. Up in Bullhead, it's 100 degrees under clear skies, and it's 99 in Laughlin. 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
0: Oh my goodness gracious me, mercy sakes alive. It is the Miss Rob Hansen radio program back for another hour. This time we're going to change gears completely. And then when Henry and Tundra come back inside, we're going to talk about city business. 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

0: And welcome back. 855-586-9134 is the number if you want to join in the conversation. Of course, Henry's still out there with the putty doggy. I want to say hello to everybody. 855-586-9134. Now, tomorrow there will be a top 40 countdown. We'll be doing 1981. Holy cow, we're moving right along, coming out of that disco era. Thank God. That one drove me absolutely crazy. even though you know, there were some good disco songs, just, you know, nothing great. Everything was formulaic, and you know, you could listen to 1 or 2 minutes of it and have the entire song. All it did was repeat itself over and over and over again, and got boring and tiring, and yeah, gag me with a pitchfork, right? Anyway, 855-586-9134. A few little headlines going on here. Boy, I'll tell you what, a little bit of news going on this month, or at least today. And President Trump, of course, announced a historic deal with Denmark and Greenland that gives the United States permanent military rights over the Arctic island. He won that fight without a fight. I mean, holy cow. You know, NATO countries have shared that as basing rights for the entirety of NATO. And there were countries, you know, like England and France and Germany that decided they wanted to send, troops there to resist an American invasion of Greenland. You remember that, right, Henry? You don't remember the Greenland fight?
1: I just walked in.
0: Well, I know you talking.
1: I heard the whole conversation.
0: No, but you remember the initial, you know, Trump wanted Greenland and went on so forth. Well, he's got it now.
1: Oh, he's got Greenland?
0: He's got Greenland now. He made a historic deal with Denmark and Greenland that gives U.S. permanent military rights over the entire island.
1: Okay.
0: So he won without firing a shot.
1: Welcome to Greenland, United States.
0: By the way, that means probably next that Canada will capitulate and become the 51st state. I doubt it.
1: They're going to fight that one.
0: It's silly. I mean, really, it's silly. But
1: well, if we get enough socialism in this country, we'll have socialized medicine and go to Canada.
0: Oh God. I talked about that yesterday.
1: Yeah.
0: Man, that was unpleasant. I didn't like talking. Well, actually, you know, I did like talking about it because we talked a lot about constitutional history and went on and so forth. But, you know, but I kind of like this because, you know, Trump talked tough at the beginning, stuck to his guns, and now they have a deal, apparently. Mm-hmm. We'll see how long this deal lasts. Past his presidency.
1: Yeah, another 2 years.
0: but then again, the United States, when it gains basing rights, rarely gives it up.
1: Right.
0: And yet, you know, we are steadily removing our military assets from Europe proper. So we've got to keep them staged somewhere close.
1: I hear the weather is really nice there year round.
0: In Greenland?
1: Yeah.
0: No. No.
1: You sure?
0: That's the Arctic Circle, bud. It's not that nice year-round.
1: I thought it was. I thought it was. Maybe, where am I thinking of? Somewhere out there in the ocean.
0: Somewhere out there in the ocean. No.
1: Hawaii!
0: Hawaii, yeah. It's really nice year-round in Hawaii.
1: We already took that. We already got that.
0: Yeah, we got that a long time ago. Let's go to the phones real quick, and then we'll get to you. KTUX, you're on the air.
2: Hi, this is Kenny.
0: Hi, Kenny.
2: When I got to Europe, when I was stationed there in the Army, the people I was replacing were the people who had to evacuate France when de Gaulle kicked America out of France.
0: Mm-hmm.
2: The stories they had of piling everything up on the tarmac out there and just burning it. They had bulldozed all the buildings and everything in the big piles and just burned it.
0: Yeah. Well, De Gaulle was soon found out he was being an idiot about it.
2: And they constant convoys coming back across the border. My station was right on the French border.
0: Mm-hmm.
2: And it caught most of the stuff. Most of the convoys went out of there into France, picked up the truckloads of stuff they could and came back, and then went back again and picked up more. Well, we wound up with a bulldozer there, a D-10, I believe, and it wasn't on anyone's books. So they buried it. And then the Germans dug it back up and used it in their dump.
3: Okay.
2: It still had all the markings on it, the dark olive drab color with the bright white markings, the bright white star, and all the numbers on the bumpers and everything were still there.
0: Well, look, you abandon military equipment, it becomes becomes the property of those who take the time to dig it up and restore it.
1: Or you just leave it there like the Afghanistan.
2: Yeah.
1: Leave it on the tarmac.
0: Don't even get me started on that. I'm trying to remain upbeat today, not, you know, completely angry and PO'd and, you know, feeling like we just crawled with our tail between our legs from Vietnam. Come on.
1: Yep.
0: Anyway,
2: I'll hang up and let Henry get to his agenda.
0: Yeah, well, you know, I'm looking forward to it because, you know, he's looking at it, and
1: I'm going through the back pieces of what's going on in our town and what we'll all end up with.
0: All right, Kenny, thanks for the call. Appreciate it.
2: Thank you. Bye-bye. Mm-hmm.
0: Bye-bye. 855-586-9134. So, Henry, what's going on in the City of Needles?
1: The City of Needles. City of Needles has a council meeting Tuesday at 6 o'clock. The city council themselves are going to be in executive session at 5:30.
0: And what are you going to talk about?
1: We're going to talk about the conference with legal counsel regarding potential litigation pursuant to government code so-and-so-and-so one potential case.
0: One potential case. Okay.
1: And the next one is conference with legal counsel regarding existing litigation pursuant to government code section 54956, Coalition of Clean Air versus City of Needles.
0: Uh-oh.
1: At the Superior Court of San Bernardino County, one case. And then after that, and of course, there'll probably be no reportable action because it's behind closed doors. So if you want to come in, there is a public comment. Persons wishing to address the city council on subjects other than that that's on the agenda, you got 3 minutes to speak your mind, whatever you want to talk about. And we're going to have a presentation there, the development impact fee study and proposed fee structure. That's what we're going to have. And I haven't got into it.
0: An environmental impact study. What impact?
1: No, it's a presentation of on a development impact fee.
0: Oh, gotcha. Okay.
1: Yeah. Hopefully that's going to reduce anybody's development fees.
0: Good.
1: That's what I'm hoping. Okay, now then they got a consent calendar.
0: Mm-hmm.
1: Approve the warrants and register. That was in there from last week and, you know, what went on. Approve the minutes from last meeting. Accept and file the treasurer's report, which we have the treasurer's report, and adoption resolution supporting Proposition 1, the Veterans Affordable House.
0: Hang on a second. Now, that's in the consent agenda?
1: Yes, I'll pull
0: that it. That needs to be pulled.
1: I'm going to pull it.
0: I'm sorry, but there's something stinky if it's not.
1: I'm going to pull it.
0: Oh, hell yeah.
1: And the regular items are adopt City Council Resolution 2026-43A of the City of Needles approving the Third Amendment to the Professional Service Agreement with Kemper Sports Management.
0: Okay, that one needs to be pulled too.
1: No, it's not. This isn't consent. It's
0: regular. Okay, that's regular.
1: Yeah,
0: right.
1: Yeah, it's going to be
0: regular.
1: I
0: thought we were still in the consent agenda.
1: This is going to go. This is regarding the golf course and golf management.
0: Okay, gotcha.
1: And then we're going to cancel the November 24th and December 22nd meetings for the holidays. And guess what?
0: What?
1: That's it.
0: That's it.
1: That's
0: I thought
1: it.
0: You said it was going to be a long one.
1: Well, I was looking at that, and it you know. But I just don't want to accept and adopt the treasury report. I mean, I'm sorry, adopt the resolution 2642, supporting Proposition 1, the Veteran and Affordable Housing Bond Act. Why are we putting that consent agenda?
0: No, that needs to be publicly discussed.
1: It will be pulled. I promise.
0: Because you know that's of interest to me.
1: Yeah.
0: And you know, to other veterans in the area. So yeah. Holy cow.
1: Right, absolutely.
0: So what's stuffed in that we're not gonna like?
1: Well, do you want me to give background on it?
0: Yes, please do.
1: Proposition 1, the Veterans Affordable Housing Bond of 2026 would authorize $11.25 billion in state general obligation bonds for affordable housing and veteran home loans. According to the League of California Cities, this measure will appear on the November 3rd, 2026 statewide ballot. The League supports this measure and is encouraging the cities to formally express support. The measure would replenish existing programs, support housing construction, rehabilitation, preservation, and home ownership assistance, and infrastructure for eligible housing development funds, including $7.2 billion for affordable multifamily housing, including supportive housing preservation and youth housing, $1.1 billion for home ownership assistance, and $1.25 billion for veteran home loans, $500 million for infill infrastructure supporting qualified housing developments. Okay, that's the developer, it sounds like to me. $450 million for farm worker housing.
0: Mm-hmm.
1: I hope that's veteran, because this is a veteran thing. $350 million for university student housing, $200 million for tribal housing, and $200 million for local pilot programs.
0: Okay, so how's it being funded?
1: This is federal.
0: Okay, so they're getting federal grant money, but I thought this was a bond, because it said bond at
1: it
0: the
1: does
0: beginning.
1: Say bond. Yeah, so, veteran and affordable
0: so
1: housing.
0: So where are they pulling the money?
1: The legislation analysis could subsidize up to 40,000 a year. The needles these programs. The LA estimates

0: It may not affect the city directly, but it's going to affect the city's taxpayers.
1: Well,
0: directly.
1: The state.
0: Yeah, and who lives in the state?
1: Yeah. Well,
0: who are the ones that pay the taxes in the state? Besides going further in how many trillions of dollars in debt is California?
1: Well, I'm going to have to read through this because there's a lot more. Well, you know what?
0: Yeah, there's way too much to talk about.
1: Yeah, I have another page on it. And I mean, what we do, the City Council of City Needles finds it that the safe, affordable housing, veteran housing, invest made possible through Proposition 1. And in the best interest of the residents of Needles. And it has.
0: Mm-hmm.
1: It has here. And we still have vouchers for veterans housing.
0: Yes.
1: And that doesn't mean they have to stay here. That means they can get their voucher here and they can move to anywhere they want in the country.
0: Right.
1: But we have vouchers to give out to you. So if anyone's a veteran that's homeless or near homeless, please come into the City of Needles.
0: Well, you know, that works too. But, you know, it's just, I don't have a problem with helping veterans become unhomeless. And I don't have a problem with that. What I have a problem with, Henry, is, okay, all the other stuff, the farm aid, the other aid stuff that they mentioned in there that is not veteran related, being paid for with the same bond.
1: Okay, that's what I'm trying to read through and didn't see that.
0: Mm-hmm.
1: Okay, and it says right here, Proposition 1 does not raise taxes, but may unlock matching federal funds, bringing tax dollars California sent to Washington back home to California.
0: Okay, well, that's nice, but how often does that happen?
1: Well, I'm just reading what I'm reading. I'm not writing this up.
0: I'm being purposely argumentative.
1: Proposition 1 is anticipated to provide funding to fast-track numerous already approved shovel-ready affordable homes.
0: Good Lord. How many times have we heard that one in California?
1: Well, turning stalled projects into homes for families who need them. And Proposition 1 is anticipated to provide funding to build homes for working families that can't afford so that they're teachers, firefighters, and nurses who serve the City of Needles can afford to live in the community they serve. Oh.
0: Wait a minute. Hold on a second. Pump the brakes on that.
1: Yeah. Okay. Let me read that again.
0: Mm-hmm.
1: Proposition 1 is anticipated to provide funding to build homes working families can afford so that teachers, firefighters, and nurses who serve the City of Needles can afford to live in the community they serve.
0: All right. Well, hang on a second. I want to go to the phones real quick. Then we got to go to break. KTOX, you're on the air.
2: The contractor services available in the Needles area will certainly be able to take care of all that construction, won't they?
0: Oh, absolutely. I mean, we're just teeming with construction outfits here.
1: Yeah. Yeah, not Needles, not anywhere around Needles.
0: You hush your mouth. I was.
1: You're being facetious. Yeah, I'm being realistic.
0: I know.
2: But how many framers would it take to frame all those buildings? How many roofers would it take to put roofs?
0: You
2: on
0: almost
2: all those
0: told
2: buildings?
0: A joke, Kenny.
1: Yeah, I know. I'm with you, Kitty. And where are they going to get the money from? Where are they going to get the contractors from? They can't get them from Arizona.
0: No, they can't because Arizona won't. Arizona contractors definitely won't pay what California wants
1: And not only that, is California won't let them come in unless they have a California contractor's license.
0: Well, that's exactly it. And who can afford that? You know, everybody knows I own part of a cab company. I've owned
1: own
0: part
1: the
0: of
1: tires.
0: What's that?
1: You own the tires.
0: I own probably no. Actually, I own half the cars, but you know that's okay. Neither here nor there. But we actually looked at being licensed in California.
1: Mm, what a pain!
0: Just the cost per car told us, yeah, no, ain't gonna happen. That was just a California registration fee. For a commercial cab, it was like $10,000 or

0: more dollars, something like that, about 15 per vehicle that you had to pay to be able to operate in California. Now, mind you, all we wanted to do was to be able to pick up in Needles and deliver in Needles. Okay.
1: Mm-hmm.
0: And in order to legally do that, you have to be licensed in the community in the state that you're in.
1: But you can still drop them off, right?
0: Oh, yeah. We can still pick them up and take them to Arizona, but we can't, say, pick them up in, say, like on here at the radio station, take them anywhere in town and drop them off.
1: Oh, you got to take them. Okay.
0: Yeah. It's got to be back to Arizona. And, you know, the same with Nevada. We couldn't do Nevada to Nevada runs without, you know, going to Arizona first, which, you know, made it weird. But, and that's just how the law sits. Okay, that's, you know, but especially with, you know, contractors and stuff like that, you know, they want, I don't know, how much was it that they want for a contractor's license here in California? It's an ungodly amount.
1: Oh, and the rules and regulations are way out of line, too.
0: Yeah.
2: Well, all the vehicles that the contractors need in order to provide their services, too.
1: Yep.
0: Yeah, that too, have to meet California air quality standards, which I guess the city has a beef with, or somebody has a beef with the city about, or something.
2: A new tire standard as well.
1: Yeah, you know, yeah. You got to have the right tires on, or you can't come here.
0: What do you mean you have to have the right tires?
1: Oh, you didn't hear that?
0: No.
1: Governor Newsom signed a new. They got to have fuel efficient tires on every car sold in California, not just the brand new ones when you replace your tires.
0: Well, hang on a second. What is a fuel efficient tire,
1: Kenny?
2: It's going to be a committee deciding the rubber compound and tread pattern on your tires and the plies, whether they're bias plies, radial plies, or a combination.
0: He just said
2: it's
0: a pun.
2: Be
0: bias
2: by a
0: plies. They've got to be left-leaning tires. Sorry.
2: And my suggestion would be to get a job on one of the committees.
0: There you go.
1: Yeah, the committee to nowhere, like the super train or whatever it's called.
0: Yes.
1: I'd like to be on that committee. That's a lifetime job.
0: Rolling, rolling, rolling. Keep them cars are rolling. Keep them cars are rolling. Rubber hide.
2: The bureaucrats in charge of that project are still taking in paychecks.
1: 30 years. 30 years.
0: Good Lord.
1: Nick Shirley? I saw him down there. I just saw it on a video today. He went down there to ask him about it, and the people that were there, that were working there, they said, "You can't be here. You can't be here," and they chased him off. So Nick Shirley's still in California, still asking people questions.
0: Of course he is.
1: Even though it's a Nick Shirley law.
0: Yeah, well, you know, that one is completely
1: against the law.
0: Well, it's against the Constitution, which, by the way, yesterday was Constitution Day. But anyhow. All right, my friend, thanks for the call. Do appreciate it.
2: Thank you.
0: Bye-bye. It is the Mr. Rob Hanson radio program. We'll be back after these very important messages. Well, there's one important message and a bunch of PSAs. Yeah, stick around and listen. You're going to like them anyway. K2X Needles.

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1: Biased.
0: They can only turn left, never right.
1: Right.
0: They're leftist tires.
1: Communist tires.
0: In the commie roll. Made from 100% recycled.
1: I don't know
0: tires.
1: If it's communist or not, but they go wop, wop, wop.
0: When they go flat.
1: Yeah.
0: Never mind. That's that. You know what? I should probably should have muted you on that one. But oh Lord, have mercy. Anyway, Blondie, call me. 1980. By the way, that was the top song of 1980.
1: Okay. Well, now, if you want to call us, the phone number is 855-586-9134.
0: So, God, they just do their absolute dead best to make things as expensive and hard as possible, don't
1: yeah,
0: they?
1: Yeah, you didn't hear about that one then, huh?
0: No, I did not.
1: Governor, yeah, that's, he wants to make...
0: Governor Nuisance, making a nuisance out of himself even more.
1: Yep.
0: I mean, he's not even new scum. He's old scum.
1: Oh, my gosh. He's and now he says he won't run for president if Kamala Harris runs.
0: I hope she runs.
1: He don't want to...
0: I want to see her fail again.
1: He don't want to ruin her chances.
0: Look, she has never made it through a primary on her own.
1: No.
0: Never
1: no.
0: made it through a primary
1: no.
0: on her own.
1: No.
0: And the Democrats don't dare what they did in the 2024 election.
1: Yeah, install her.
0: And install her. They don't dare do that
1: right.
0: again because they, you know, they had a backlash of, you know, actually patriotic Democrats saying,
1: yes,
0: hey, look,
1: did.
0: I didn't vote for this.
1: That's right. BS.
0: I didn't vote for this woman.
1: Baloney stuff.
0: I was trying hard not to say something, you know.
1: I know.
0: FCC non-compliant.
1: That's why I was saying baloney, but, you know, I was trying to.
0: You know, yeah, I understand. I feel you, man. I really do.
1: Yeah, dude.
0: Don't call me dude.
1: Okay, bitch.
0: There you go. Anyway, but. But no, but seriously, you know,
1: where's he at? Where's Laguna Beach dude?
0: I want to see her run. I want to see her fail in the primaries
1: absolutely,
0: again.
1: Yeah.
0: I mean, the first time she ran for president was when Joe Biden was elected. She didn't even make it to the primaries.
1: She didn't even get 1%.
0: She didn't make it to the primaries, period.
1: Yeah.
0: Nobody voted for her. Well, they did. It was because they were. She dropped out just before the election.
1: Yeah.
0: But she dropped out.
1: Yeah.
0: All right. And then she got selected because she was the low of the low, the stupidest of the stupidest to be, you know, vice president, somebody that would make Sleepy Joe look like a brilliant tactician.
1: That's a smart president.
0: Smart move.
1: It's his people. To hire someone that I don't want to assassinate him. Look what we have for a president.
0: Yeah, you hide behind the woman's skirt there, but never mind. Hey, don't go there.
1: Hey, I'm calling out the listener formerly known as Laguna Beach Dude.
0: Well,
1: call in.
0: You heard that yesterday.
1: Formerly known as Laguna Beach Dude.
0: Yeah, he's not Righteous Dude.
1: No, if the caller, like the artist, you know, formerly known as Prince.
0: Mm-hmm.
1: The caller, formerly known as Laguna Beach Dude.
0: Yeah. But no, I would like to see her run. I would like to see her run. I really would.
1: She's going to run. They're going to run her all the way back to Malibu. Her new house she bought there.
0: Run her off is what they're going to do.
1: Yeah.
0: And Nuisance has no chance.
1: I hope not.
0: Take a look at it. He really doesn't have a chance.
1: I hope not. He destroyed California, but he's still popular. That's what I don't get.
0: Free stuff, Henry. Free stuff. Free stuff, broken promises, and whatnot and so forth. And, you know, I think we might have a Righteous Dude on the phone. K2X, you're on the air.
2: Yeah, gnarly, dude, gnarly. This is a gnarly show.
0: All right.
1: Right on, dude. That's,
0: totally tubular, even.
1: That's cool. That's bossa nova.
0: Bossa nova. Bossa nova. Oh, my gosh. That's like 50s jargon.
1: No, that was late 60s.
2: You know, I just want to say something real quick about you were talking about a moment ago, a little bit ago, Starbucks. I just want to say two things about them.
0: Go ahead.
2: Number one,
1: they suck.
2: Well, I know somebody that buys every day there, buys a drink there every day.
1: Yeah.
2: But anyways, what they do, one of the things they do, unless you ask them, and even then you got to be careful, they throw a lot of ice. They're making a big profit because they're selling you basically just water, really.
0: Well, yeah.
1: Flavored water.
0: Yeah, with the holy crap fraps. Yeah, absolutely.
2: And the other thing is, I don't know a lot about the gentleman. I don't know if he sold it or not by now, but the original guy that started Starbucks, he, from what I understand, he became a billionaire. Is that correct?
1: Probably.
0: Well, you know, let's ask Google. Let's see, Google, and then O R I G I N A L. Isn't it nice to hear me type?
1: We're gonna find out right now, former Laguna Beach dude.
2: Okay.
1: The dude,
2: well,
1: formerly
2: more power to him.
1: The dude formerly known as Laguna Beach dude.
0: The original founder of Starbucks Wealth. Yeah, Network. Let's see here now. Jerry Baldwin, Sev Sigal, and Gordon Bowker did not retain the multi-billion dollar fortunes from the company. They sold their stake in 1987 for $3.8 million to Howard Schultz, who turned it into a global giant.
1: Like McDonald's.
0: Mm-hmm. While Schultz amassed a net worth of roughly $6.6 billion, the original trio went on to run other quiet ventures like Pete's Coffee and craft breweries, living comfortable lives rather than achieving mega wealth. So there you go. They were big time losers.
1: Okay, well, that was just like El Pollo Loco.
0: Mm-hmm.
1: El Pollo Loco sold out. He was from Mexico. It started in Mexico, and he sold out.
2: That's right.
1: He sold out to somewhere here in the States, and I believe it was at the tune of $1 million. And look at El Pollo Loco.
0: Yeah, I'm not going to look.
2: Oh, yeah.
1: No, look at it now.
2: Oh, yeah.
0: Look at it now. Yeah. Well, I don't know. Never
2: you know,
0: been
2: a lot
0: there.
2: Of those places, they started in California, you know, like.
0: I don't want to go to some place, right. You know, mad cow disease chicken. I said,
2: well, the gentleman that started it, he started in Mexico. You're right.
1: Yeah.
2: And they had one on the borderline of the Downey and Southgate there. You know, the one opened up over there back in the 80s. And that you were talking about Ronco way earlier, and that guy had a building in Pasadena, East Pasadena. But anyways,
0: he was a hell of a salesman. Pasadena.
1: Who's that, Ronco?
0: Yeah,
1: you come and get that Savons from Ronco.
0: It slices, it right. Dices, it julienne.
1: Yeah.
2: Right, but as far as. What were you talking about? Oh, the City of Needles. That's right. You were going to talk about
0: that. Yes, I don't know. City of Needles is so forgettable.
1: Well, today I think it's the City of Weedles because I took a step outside and I almost got high.
0: Yeah. Trust me, it's been an issue around here lately.
2: Yeah, well, the world drives us to smoke marijuana, you know? When I was really young, I remember people always said, the world drives me to drink, right? But now I think they've changed it to marijuana. But anyway.
1: Yeah.
2: Thanks a lot. And there's a song that I really like, you know, and I asked Mike on his show if he'd played it. I don't think he played it. But it's okay. It's not a big deal. It's called Badge by Cream.
0: I'm sorry, by Queen?
2: No, Cream.
1: Cream.
0: Badge?
1: Badge B-A-D. By Cream. Is that Eric Clapton days?
2: Yeah, Eric Clapton was in that band.
1: Yeah. I don't think he was in it for the full time, but I think that was his time.
0: Okay. All right, fine. You can have it, and we'll even exit.
1: Yeah, listen
0: right now.
1: Listen to it right now. Talk to you later, Laguna Beach dude.
2: Okay, well, listen. Yeah, thank you very much. I'm going by Hermosa Beach Dude now.
1: Hermosa. Okay, formerly known as Laguna Beach Dude.
0: Hermosa Beach.
2: Right.
0: Later.
1: Bye.
0: We'll be right back. K2X Needles.

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0: Oh.
1: Don't be getting racist with me.
0: I'm not. But, you know, I'm loving the song. I really am. Yeah. Anyway, 855-586-9013 and 4.
1: I got a friend, Nancy, that's got Shar Pei puppies. And one of them is white, and one of them is, two of them are black. And and so I go in there, I go, hey, Honky, come here. And that's where
0: Henry, you're awful.
1: And that's where I'll leave it.
0: You better leave it there. And because I've got a baseball bat, and I'm not afraid to use it.
1: But those puppies are so cute.
0: I'm sure they are.
1: I finally brought some carrots over. I brought them over when they were about six, 7 weeks old.
0: And I dance horrible. I'm watching me dance
1: right
0: now. Yeah,
1: I see that. Yeah, they didn't have anything to do with the carrots, but now they're like 11 weeks. Mm-hmm. Oh, my gosh. They're fighting over the carrots.
0: Really?
1: I throw a carrot on the ground. Oh, yeah, they'll fight over it. And then they go off and hide it and then eat it. They love carrots. All puppies do.
0: Because they're crunchy.
1: Yeah.
0: Because they're crunchy.
1: They're crunchy and they're sweet tasting. And they it's different for them. It's new.
0: Oh, me.
1: I know when I had shepherd puppies, they would do the same thing. Yeah. But they were a little bit more aggressive than Shar Pei puppies.
0: Well, your dogs like carrots, though.
1: Oh, yeah. Yeah, I still buy them in 25-pound bags.
0: Mm-hmm. You know, yep. And Dylan does the same thing. He snatches it and runs off.
1: Yeah.
0: And then devours it immediately and comes back for another one.
1: Right.
0: And, you know, Tundra, well, she's a lady. She takes her time.
1: I put them all down on her bed in the living room. She has a round bed in the living room. I set him down on that, and Dylan will come up very gingerly and take one. He'll first lay down and then army crawl up to it.
0: That's then, low crawl.
1: And then sometimes pull it down with his paw.
0: Army crawl. Oh, good Lord.
1: Same thing, army crawl.
0: No, it's not the same thing. It's a low crawl.
1: Okay, well, he's a Marine, so I wouldn't say army.
0: Well, that would still be a low crawl.
1: Because he eats the crayons at my house.
0: And the markers and the door frames and
1: yeah, I didn't think a dark, you know, I didn't think a dark dog like that would have color marks all over his face.
0: Yeah, that is funny. Anyway, 855-586-9134 is the number you've been joining the conversation. Been having a little bit of fun today.
1: Yeah, thanks for having me on too.
0: You know, well, you're always welcome.
1: And oh my gosh, I didn't. You know, this was fresh. I didn't even look at this. I brought it right off my porch into here.
0: Yeah.
1: Because they drop it off on my porch.
0: Well, and I knew something smelled funky.
1: Yeah, I had to pee on it before I got here. I know if Dylan got outside, he would.
0: He would.
1: They have a couple events coming up in Needles also. They have on Sundays, they have the Farmer's Market.
0: Mm-hmm.
1: Farmer's Market in Needles. Oh, it's a great, great thing to go to. And that takes place every Sunday. From 9 a.m. or I'm sorry, yeah, I'm sorry, 10 a.m. to 2 p.m. every Sunday, from here on out until you know whenever. And it's a neat place. It's not just a produce. It's like different events and stuff, like a farmer's market.
0: Right.
1: And coming up in October, we have the trunk or treat at the police station, the sheriff's station right there. And there's a list of a lot of other stuff. We have the spay and neuter clinic. We got the 250th anniversary of the U.S. and the 100th anniversary of Route 66 combined.
0: Okay.
1: So there's a lot of good stuff going on. You know, it's on the Needles web page too, on Needles Connect. So okay. You guys out there in Needles, look up Needles Connect and see what's on there. Or you can go to the City of Needles webpage on their site, and you'll find the different events on that. There you go.
0: Now, how's your campaign running?
1: I don't want to win.
0: Henry, that is not the winner attitude there.
1: You know what, out there, if you guys support me and want me to win, vote for me. Because I'm for you guys, period.
0: Well, and that's
1: period.
0: That's
1: I'm for the public. I believe we have a couple good candidates that are running. Jamie McCorkle, I am so glad that she chose re-election. I am so glad. And I believe she's going to get it, too, because she is so fair-minded and does her research, and I would promote her more than I'd promote anybody else.
0: Even yourself?
1: Even myself. Oh. Yeah. And I like what I do for the people.
0: Well,
1: and she does too. And that's what it's about. It's about doing it for the people of your city.
0: Well, here's the reason. If I could actually vote for you, Henry, here's the reason why I would vote for you. Mm-hmm. Not because I know you personally.
1: Mm-hmm.
0: Well, that take that in account too. But I would vote for you because I know that you are a man of your word.
1: Yes.
0: When you say, I'm going to talk to the people, I'm going to get what the people want, and I will bring that to council, even if I don't agree with
1: correct.
0: It, I'm still going to bring it to council.
1: That's right.
0: And make them aware, hey, this is what the people would like us to at least right. discuss at some point. You do that every single week.
1: Yes, I do.
0: Without fail. Now, how many council meetings have you missed in the last 4 years?
1: I missed one.
0: Completely, or was that a phone-in?
1: No, completely, no. I missed one completely because I was, I had to go to the hospital.
0: That's right.
1: Yeah, I had to go to the hospital, and that was the only time. And the other ones, no, I haven't missed any of them.
0: Yeah.
1: And I've been there on time every single time.
0: You have.
1: Every single time.
0: You show up, you get the job done, you do the research, you know the material front and back and back again.
1: I do.
0: Because... One of the things Henry told me, and I'm not telling stories out of school, but you know, when he gets these packets, he reads it through first, and then he starts at the back and reads it from the back forward, and then he really goes and studies it. He does study the material, and if something is weird, he'll go and underline it, and then he'll start asking questions he already knows the answer to, but wants the public to be aware of.
1: Correct. Correct. That's important for the public to know. If it doesn't make that much sense to me, obviously it won't make sense to the public.
0: Well, of course not. Of course not. Now, you know, this proposition one that's coming on the ballot. I mean, yeah, I think you could probably let that go on the consent agenda.
1: No,
0: but
1: needs to be
0: it actually needs to be discussed because the people need to know. Hey, this is what is coming up. And do we really want to attach our name to something
1: correct.
0: That is more than likely going to end up raising taxes in California?
1: There you go. You got it right.
0: Anyway, it is the Mr. Rob Hanson radio program right here on the Tri-State's Undisputed Talk Leader. That'd be KTUX 1340 AM and 92.9 FM. We will see you tomorrow, 3 to 6 p.m. for the Top 40 Countdown 1981. 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It's cheap. It's fun. K2X Eagles.

0: President Trump has signed the Russia sanctions bill into law.
1: The measure was a priority for Republican Senator Lindsey Graham, who had just returned from Ukraine when he died unexpectedly in July. Senate co-author Richard Blumenthal spoke Wednesday evening after the measure was passed in the House by a large bipartisan margin.
2: This bill has scorching sanctions on oligarchs, financial institutions, energy companies, and the rest. And it has tariffs limited and targeted to the major purchasers, five of them, of Russian oil and gas and the enablers. And it has a crackdown on the shadow fleet.
1: Jennifer King, Washington.
0: The saga continues over who paid for part of President Trump's eldest son's wedding.
3: Donald Trump Jr. and socialite Bettina Anderson got married in the Bahamas in May. It was bankrolled in part by Umar Kremlev, who has close ties to Russian President Vladimir Putin.
4: And I've heard of many people giving wedding parties. Maybe he didn't do a background check.
3: At the White House, President Trump said he heard about Kremlev paying partially for the event a little while ago and asked his son about it.
4: With all of that being said, I understand that Don's paid him back.
3: The president was not at his son's wedding. Ed Donahue, Washington.
0: President Trump, speaking with reporters in the Oval Office, says he is banning CNN, MS Now, and Politico because they only publish negative stories about him.
4: They purposely write negative news, and they do that because they want to try and diminish the Republicans and a Republican administration. And honestly, we've done a fantastic job. Look at the numbers. Look at the economic numbers.
0: A mixed day on Wall Street as the Dow was down by 95 points. The Nasdaq rose 104. The S&P 500 advanced 12. More at townhall.com.
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7: There's a secret $52 billion economy in the U.S., with much of it centered on debt between family members. In a J.G. 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
10: From the KTOX Route 66 Broadband Weather Center, I'm Roger Storm. Good evening. Right now it's 98 and clear here in Needles, with tonight's low around 70. Saturday looks mostly sunny across the tri-state, highs near 100. Up in Bullhead City, it's also 98, while Oatman sits at 88. 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

0: UFO anniversary, and this is one of those nights. It was September 19th, 1961. Betty and Barney Hill in central New Hampshire. Yeah, the alien abduction that people still talk about to this day. Well, I had the pleasure of talking with their niece, Kathleen Martin, about the Betty and Barney Hill case. This conversation has never aired across the radio airwaves.
1: I was 13 years old, and I had arrived home from school on September 20th, 1961. My mother was on the phone with Betty, and Betty was very concerned because she and my uncle had seen a UFO the night before. It was approximately 100 feet over their car. They had heard a series of strange buzzing sounds that seemed to be striking the trunk of the car. The next thing they knew, they were down the road 35 miles. When they arrived home, Betty's dress was torn in several locations. My uncle's best dress shoes were so deeply scraped, he had to wear them for yard work. Their watches had stopped working. Their binocular strap was cleanly severed. And my mother told Betty that she would call a neighbor of ours who was a physicist for advice. The physicist told Betty that if she had a compass, she should take it out to the car to see how the compass reacts. He must have known something about UFOs and electromagnetism. So anyway, Betty took the compass out to the car. She started at the side. She got to the trunk, and she realized that there were some spots there that hadn't been there before the night before. She hadn't seen them that at all. And so she held the compass over those spots, and the needle would spin and spin, indicating a counter-rotating magnetic field. And we've seen this in other abduction cases as well. So that was my first taste of UFO investigation of UFOs at all. My family didn't have much of an interest in it prior to that. They were interested in politics primarily, although my mother had observed a UFO with another aunt. It was more like a mothership hanging over a field, and smaller craft were flying around it way back in 1958 on their Friday night grocery shopping trip. They got out of the car, they looked at it, they knew some people in a nearby house, and the people went out and saw this mothership, if that's what it was, as well. But I didn't hear about that. My mother had never even mentioned it to me until September 20th, 1961. So this was all new to me.
2: That buzzing kind of electromagnetic sensation, was it paralyzing?
1: When they heard the buzzing sound on the car vibrated, and a tingling sensation passed through Betty's and Barney's bodies. And the next thing they knew, they were 35 miles down the road. They had a vague memory of encountering a roadblock somewhere along the way. They didn't know where or when it occurred. They had a vague memory of observing a fiery orb. It seemed to be sitting on the ground. And what they realized is that it had started moving, but they were not moving when they observed that.
2: Do we know how much missing time we could
1: account
2: for?
1: It was a good estimated 2 hours of missing time. They had intended to arrive home at 2 o'clock in the morning, based upon their estimate, given the mileage and how fast they were driving. And they actually arrived home at about 5 in the morning. But we have to consider that they had stopped the car 3 times to look at this craft, too. So give them a little extra time in there for slow driving and for stopping.
2: Do they have any recollections of being inside a craft or anything of the kind?
1: Not initially. They had no memory of being inside the craft, but they had conscious, continuous recall of the close encounter. And Barney had conscious recall of getting out, stopping the car after the craft hovered over the highway, over the car. He got out, he looked up at it, He took his binoculars out into the field when the craft moved toward the field and descended even lower. And that is when he had conscious recall of observing entities that he said were dressed in black, shiny uniforms. That was in the first letter written to NICAP in, on September 26th. And then in October, they were interviewed for a six-hour period separately and together by Walter Webb, who was an astronomer from Boston's Hayden Planetarium, but he was also a NICAP investigator. So he went to investigate that close encounter sighting. Barney told Walter Webb that those beings were somehow not human. He said he couldn't remember their facial features at that point, but he did remember one that appeared to smile.
2: Well, that's nice, at least.
1: Yes, but, you know, as he was standing in the field, he was terrified.
2: No doubt.
1: And I guess he thought that that smile was that he had the sensation that they wanted to capture him. And that's why he became so terrified. And he said that they wanted to capture him, quote, like a bug in a net. And that's when he broke away, ran back to the car, screaming to Betty that they had to get out of there or they were going to be captured. And that's where the name for my book with Stan Friedman came from.
2: Did they have any reason to believe that they were targeted for a specific, you know, maybe role that they were playing? I mean, tell us about their business background.
1: Well, Betty was a social worker for the state of New Hampshire. She worked in adoption and child welfare. Barney worked for the post office. He had served in the Army during World War II. He had an honorable discharge. It said excellent character. He worked for the post office. They're both actively involved in the civil rights movement. In 1965, Barney was appointed to the U.S. Civil Rights Commission State Advisory Committee. They were both involved in community affairs through the Office of Economic Opportunity. They worked together to set up with a group of citizens from Rockingham County, New Hampshire, the Rockingham County Community Action Program. Barney served as the first chairman of the board of directors for that. He received an award from Sergeant Shriver. They were so politically involved that they were invited to by Lyndon Johnson to attend his inauguration. And this is before word got out that they had had this experience. It was supposed to remain confidential because of their reputations, because of what they were doing. And they were an interracial couple back in 1961 when not many people were blacks and whites were getting married to each other. There could be serious consequences for that in the South. And so, because they lived in New Hampshire, but they didn't want to draw attention to themselves, and they didn't want to be thought of as a couple of kooks. They were doing really fine things in the community with a lot of enthusiasm. They were both very intelligent people. They worked for voters' rights on a literacy program for people in the state of New Hampshire. That's the people that Betty and Barney were. They had no interest in UFOs.
0: 65 years since the Betty and Barney Hill abduction. We're with Kathleen Martin tonight.
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0: Years since the Betty and Barney Hill abduction of September 19th, 1961. Tonight on Into the Paranormal, I'm talking with their niece, Kathleen Martin, about Betty's state of mind when she called the house.
1: She was, yes, well, I wouldn't say distraught, but I would say worried. The craft had been so close to their vehicle that she was afraid that they had been contaminated. And so they had taken long showers when they arrived home. She'd had Barney put their suitcases and everything from the trunk of the vehicle onto the back porch. She didn't want to bring anything into the house. And that was the condition she was in. She was very worried that something had happened that might make them ill.

0: discover her the dress that she was wearing that night had a 2-inch tear in the zipper fabric. The zipper went up the back of her dress. 1-inch tear in the thick zipper fabric. The lining was torn from waist to hemline, and the hem was torn down on one side, and she just couldn't remember what happened. How did that dress become so damaged when all she did was ride home and get out of the car to observe this UFO?
1: Over time, things they started to gain more recollection of the events. Did they not, Kathleen? Did they go through some regression or anything like that?
0: Yes, over time, they did regain some conscious recall. They had gone to a psychiatrist asking for hypnosis, and he advised them to wait, not to have hypnosis right away, because he said that their memories would return to them, so for the amnesia that they experienced. So they started to take weekend trips up to the White Mountains of New Hampshire to try to jog their memories. And Barney did finally remember the roadblock. He remembered that there were beings that were somehow not human standing in the road, walking toward the car. And he remembered that they walked with a very odd gait, and that one of them was carrying something in his hand that was lighted. So he did have conscious recall for that before he and Betty ever went in for hypnosis. They ended up going into hypnosis because Betty, Barney, had symptoms of post-traumatic stress disorder and conversion hysteria. He developed ulcers, high blood pressure. He had difficulty sleeping. He finally had to take a leave of absence from work, and his condition would not recede with traditional medical treatment. It seemed to be related to this period of missing time. And so that's why they were referred to Dr. Benjamin Simon, who was a renowned psychiatrist who had worked with veterans returning from the war front during World War II. He'd set up the Division of Neuropsychiatry at the Mason General Hospital in Long Island, New York, and had a great deal of success working with these veterans. So he was the best person in the entire area to work with Barney, because he used deep trance hypnosis in order to resolve these types of problems. His name was Dr. Benjamin Simon, and Betty and Barney made appointments with him. They were seen for the first time in December of 1963, and in early 1964, they went in for 6 months of therapy sessions and separate hypnosis. And Dr. Simon reinstated amnesia at the end of each session, so they could not compare stories. They had no memory still. He allowed them to gradually remember what happened by listening to their own hypnosis tapes together after all of the hypnosis sessions were over. And that's when he did the therapy.
1: You mentioned that it appeared that Betty was a needle was inserted into her. Why would these beings insert needles in someone? Are they trying to inject them with something, or are they trying to extract something from them? Do we know?
0: Well, theoretically, what happened is that the leader, or I should say the physician, produced a large needle. And she said, what are you going to do with that? And he said, oh, just a simple test. You might think of it as a pregnancy test. And she said, no, don't do it. It will hurt. And he then plunged the needle into her navel. And she was so traumatized by this that Dr. Simon had to end the hypnosis session early. But, theoretically or possibly, it was to remove ova. That's what Bud Hopkins thought when I talked to him, because it had happened to many of the women that Bud had worked with as well. And Bud became aware of the hybridization program.
1: So as you were a child, and as you visited, you know, Betty and Barney's residence, or they came over to you for family gatherings, how much of this was talked

0: talked about?
1: It was talked about frequently among family members. Barney wanted to let it go. He wanted to forget about it. But Betty could not stop talking about it. She wanted to learn all that she could. She, after this happened, she read her first UFO book, written by Donald Kehoe and from NICAP. And no one had been abducted before that we knew about. There had never been an investigation, but it was about UFOs and close encounters with UFOs. And Betty started to talk with researchers, with scientists, and wanted to learn as much as she possibly could.
2: And in the limelight, in the public, how was their story received? I mean, this was the first ever report of an alien abduction.
1: Yes, and in 1965, that information had still not been revealed to the public. But in September of 1965, a Boston newspaper reporter wrote a letter to Betty and Barney and said that he would like to go to their house and interview them because Betty's friend, Laurie D'Alessandro, had told him about their story. And he said it was only for his own interest. He had no intention of ever publicizing this or commercializing on it in any way. And Betty and Barney still said, no, they would not speak to him, and do not ever write about this. This is a very private matter. It's supposed to remain confidential. Even though Betty's friend, unfortunately, had violated confidentiality. He did end up not talking to Betty and Barney, but he talked to other researchers as if he had already talked to the Hills. He talked to Pease Air Force Base. He even went up to the White Mountains of New Hampshire and found a dozen witnesses who, in that general vicinity, had observed unusual craft of the same description as Betty's and Barney's in the same time frame on the same night.
2: And we'll be right back with Kathleen Martin talking Betty and Barney Hill case on Into the Paranormal.
3: This is Ted Nugent at KTOX 1340 AM, where the spirit of the wild is strong and
4: fast. Let's go Gators! Let's go Gators!
5: Arizona News Audio. President Trump announced Friday he'll ban CNN, MS Now, and Politico from the White House for what he calls reporting fake news. Greg Leslie, head of ASU's First Amendment Clinic, says the White House can ban them, but once reporters are allowed in, their editorial content shouldn't be punished.
6: It seems illogical. A conclusion should be, once they do decide to let people in on a regular basis to inform the American people, again, they shouldn't be able to make viewpoint-based distinctions there.
5: Pima County Sheriff's Department says a deputy was cited for speeding after a crash Friday morning. Nobody hurt. Football, ASU takes on Kansas Saturday in London. Sports 360 AZ reporter Jordan Hamm says the team's excited to play in a storied stadium like Wembley, but are also trying to stay focused.
7: I think at first, quite a few players didn't really know the weight of what Wembley Stadium is and all the big events that have been there and that sort of thing. But they're just trying to treat it like a business trip.
5: Connie Weber, Arizona News Audio.
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0: the Betty and Barney Hill case. It's been 65 years. That's Johnny Cobb and Jerry McCoy's original song. Rest in peace, Johnny Cobb. All right, back to Kathleen Martin, the niece of Betty and Barney Hill.
1: He wrote 5 articles for the Boston Traveler. They were featured in late October of that year, and each night there was a different article talking in great detail about Betty's and Barney's experience and their hypnosis sessions with Dr. Simon and what was revealed. It wasn't 100% accurate, but Betty and Barney were really distraught then. They were more distraught about that kind of thing than they were, I think, about having the experience itself, because this could possibly have ruined their careers and their reputations, and they didn't know what to do. We had a family meeting about it, and we as a family urged them that since the cat was already out of the bag, they should go public and tell the truth of what happened. So that's what they ended up doing. And just a few days after that, they appeared in Dover, New Hampshire at the Unitarian Church to a gigantic crowd of people. It was in early November of 1965, and people were lining the streets. They filled up the church. They set up speakers in the basement of the church, and they set up speakers outside because the building was so full that they couldn't fit all of the people who had gone to listen into the building. They were introduced by the public information officer at Pease Air Force Base. John Fuller, the writer, was there on that night too. And that is when he approached Betty and Barney and asked if he could write their story. On the night that they spoke for the first time, they didn't speak about their abduction. They only spoke about their close encounter. And they eventually did sign a contract with John Fuller, and Benjamin Simon also joined in toward the publication of the first book that was ever written on what had occurred, which contained some of the transcripts from the hypnosis tapes.
0: Talk more about these craft, as reported by Betty and Barney that night in 1961. Understand that they had multicolored lights on them.
1: Yes, from a distance, as they were looking at it through binoculars at their first stop, there were multicolored lights, and they seemed to be rotating around. When it came up closer, they did not see multicolored lights. When it was hovering only 100 feet above their vehicle, they saw a row of windows along a disc-shaped craft. And there was a little red light on each side of the craft, even though it was disc-shaped from what they could see. And there was a blue-white light shining from behind that row of windows. And when Barney followed it into the field, those little red lights extended out on little sort of like bat wings, he thought. And then the craft tipped down toward him, and something started to drop out of the bottom of the craft. And that's when he became so terrified, thinking that they were going to capture him, and ran back to the car.
0: So where was Betty at that point?
1: Betty was in the car. Barney had left the car parked directly in the middle of the highway, in the middle of the center line, in order not to be directly underneath that craft. And so Betty remained in the passenger seat of the car. The car door was left open, so the interior light was on. And she was watching for approaching cars because she knew she would have to move her car if a car approached.
0: Now, did Barney ever think about shooting at this craft? He had a gun on him.
1: Yes, he did have a gun on him. It had been in the trunk of the car, and during the first stop, there were bears in that area, and it was a picnic area. And so he took the gun out of the car to protect himself and Betty and his dog if bears came out of the woods. But when he stepped out of the car at the close encounter site, he put the gun into his pocket and he walked into this field. And under hypnosis, he was hysterical, and he was saying to Dr. Simon, "I'll shoot them down, I'll shoot them down." But he couldn't. He couldn't pull the gun out of his pocket to do that. Somehow he seemed to be under their control, maybe, by that time. He talked about the eyes and the eyes pounding in his head. And so I think that there was some kind of mind control through perhaps telepathic communication that was taking place at that time. That wasn't part of his conscious recall, but it was recalled in hypnosis.
0: Did he say what color those eyes were?
1: Yes, they were dark. They were slanted, large slanted eyes, he said, but not like Chinese. And he also said that there was some yellow in the areas where you would think the whites of the eyes would be, but the whites of the eyes were not as large as the whites of human eyes.
0: Well, that's certainly a mental image for folks. So they got in the car. Now, they had their dog with them, too, right?
1: They had their dog, Delcy, who is a dachshund. Yes.
0: So did they try to drive off? Was their vehicle rendered immovable or inoperable?
1: Well, at that point, after they heard the buzzing sounds on the trunk of the car, they were speeding down the highway. But under hypnosis, both Betty and Barney separately paused when Dr. Simon said what happened next. And then after that pause, they both said, "We're confused. We're in a new area. We don't know how we got here. There are tall trees all around." And Betty said, "I think we're lost, but we'll come out somewhere." So she wasn't very worried about it until they saw these men standing in the middle of the road, and they were confused at first. They thought, is there an accident ahead? Are we being robbed? And then those men started to walk toward them with this unusual gait that Barney had conscious recall for eventually before the hypnosis. And that's when they started to talk to each other, and Barney said to Betty, "I think it's the ones I saw when I was standing in the field." And Betty became terrified. She put her hand on the handle of the car door. She was going to open the door and run and hide into the woods. But they approached the car and intercepted Betty before she could run away. She lost consciousness at that point. They pointed something at her. They also took Barney out of the car at his side, and he lost consciousness. And she woke up as she was approaching the craft. They had taken them up a path through the woods. Barney felt as if he were floating. He could feel some support underneath his armpits. He could feel fingers wrapped around his upper arms, as could Betty. But Betty did not remember floating. Barney did. And he remembered that only the toes of his shoes were bumping along the ground. And that is apparently how they became so deeply scraped that he had to purchase new shoes. Barney was taken onto the craft, and then Betty was taken up after him. Betty fought for dear life. She didn't know if she was going to be taken away to some alien planet, if she was going to be dissected. This is my thoughts, or what was going to happen to her. And she fought for her life. And that's how her dress was torn at the hem and from waist to hemline, because she kicked the one next to her. And later, when a pink powdery substance deposited on the dress, it was where they grabbed her the most tightly when that happened that the pink powder actually saturated the fabric of the dress. They finally took control of her again, took her up the ramp and into a separate room from the one that Barney was in.
0: It's been 65 years since the Betty and Barney Hill case. Talking about it tonight with Kathleen Martin.
2: Into the paranormal.
3: Considered by most, optimized curcumin is one of the few bioavailable and highly absorbable curcumin products on the market. Hi, I'm Dr. Mitch. Since most chronic diseases have inflammation, our optimized curcumin seems to be a perfect addition to any nutritional program. It makes sense to me that preventing or reducing inflammation is a key component to our overall health. The Mayo Clinic found that curcumin can decrease swelling and inflammation, has antioxidant properties, and research suggests that curcumin can prevent cancer, or at least slow the spread of cancer, and in many instances make chemotherapy more effective. It protects our healthy cells even from radiation. 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
5: Okay.
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4: Nice job.
5: Thanks.
0: Returning to our conversation, because it's been 65 years since the Betty and Barney Hill case with the niece of the Hills, Kathleen Martin, tonight, and Barney describing the figures in their case.
1: So I had described what he saw in conscious recall when he was looking up at the craft. They were dressed in black shiny uniforms and were somehow not human. When he got a close-up look at them on the craft, and when he was taken off the out of his car just before he lost consciousness, he realized that they had barrel-shaped torsos. They had spindly legs. Neither he nor Betty could remember if the arms were spindly or not. They were not sure if there were three or four fingers on the hands. They said that under the bluish light in the craft, they had a gray appearance. Their heads were larger in proportion to their bodies than humans. They still had those eyes that Barney had described from conscious recall. They had only a tiny upturn where the nostrils would be, a fairly flat nose, a slit for a mouth, and there appeared to be a membrane over that, and no external ear, no hair on their bodies, and still dressed in the black shiny uniforms that Barney had seen. Now, later, Betty told me that there were two groups on that craft, but that she and Barney had kept that information confidential because if anyone else had reported being on a craft, they were going to use this in order to determine whether or not it was real. And what that secret was is that the second group were short grays. They were about 4 feet tall, and their heads were larger in proportion to their bodies than the taller grays, who were about 5 feet tall. And they were the ones who seemed to be the assistants and who seemed to be the guards. One of them stood in the doorway while Betty was being examined and just stared. Betty couldn't keep her eyes open for long because she was very frightened by this one. And this is the one who actually took what she called a book, which was more like what we think of it as a tablet today, away from her as she tried to get off the craft with it as evidence that this had actually happened.
6: Now, I know at some point there was a talk about making another movie about the Betty and Barney Hill case. Do you know the status of that?
1: Yes, it is in the works. It's coming along. The screenplay is being written now, and they're looking for funding. It always takes a very long period of time. And this is going to be based upon my book, Captured, The Betty and Barney Hill UFO Experience. There's still a copyright on the first movie. So this is going to be more about my experience as a 13-year-old, what my family was like, what it was like for Betty and Barney, kind of a different focus, and about my research, and probably Stan Friedman will also be played in that movie because we've been working together for many years.
6: What is your thought about the hybrid topic that part human, part aliens are among us? You know, Dr. David Jacobs and others have talked about that. Where do you stand on it?
1: Where I stand is that it appears that women who are experiencers are artificially inseminated with an ovum that, I have to say that it is probably where they take our genetic material. There's a biological mother, there's a biological father, but the traits that they desire are inserted into this human blastula, and it grows it in the woman's womb, and that child is raised within a family so that they learn to be human. If you're raised and you're not raised by human beings, if you're not raised and socialized the way humans are, then you might end up being feral. You might end up not being like a human being in a sense. So I think that, to me, the most logical way that they're doing this is simply by altering the DNA of the child that is being born to human parents. I know that these embryos and these fetuses are seen on the craft as well, but I think that is a long stage program with a lot of genetic engineering going on. And they also seem to be very, very interested in human emotions. And so there's a lot of testing of human emotions as well. And I'm wondering if they are testing the work that they have done genetically. And, you know, David Jacobs has had some of his experiencers who have all talked about these hybrids being introduced to Earth for the first time when they're in their late teens and being moved into an apartment and have never been socialized as human beings before, know nothing about living on Earth, and David's experiencers are working with them. Perhaps that's another small project that's going on, but that is not consistent with the experiencers that I've worked with, that Denise has worked with, and with other researchers that I've spoken to.
6: Kathleen, do you believe you've ever interacted with one of these hybrids or hybrids?
1: Have I ever interacted?
6: Yeah, I mean, you may not know, because, I mean, they may look so real, but did you ever get that gut feeling that maybe you had?
1: Yes, and not just a gut feeling, I've been told. and
6: even better, I guess, or worse.
1: Yes, and they tend to be empathic, highly intelligent, telepathic, psychic. They have very special gifts that a lot of normal human children don't have.
6: My pleasure to have you. Best to you, Kathleen Martin.
1: My pleasure as well. Good night.
6: Thank you.
0: That is the niece of Betty and Barney Hill, Kathleen Martin, talking with us about the case. That interview back in 2017, like I said, it's the first time we've had a chance to air that on the radio because we didn't have the radio distribution back when the program originally aired. But this case certainly has stood the test of time. It really introduced the idea of alien abduction into popular culture. And even though it remains heavily debated all these decades later, you know, skeptics questioning the reliability of the hypnosis and the origins of the Hill's memories, researchers say there's something about the similarities between what they reported during their abduction experiences and what later abductees reported. That's the Betty and Barney Hill case. Certainly remains part of UFO history. More than six decades later. I was so honored when Kathleen joined me in McMinnville, Oregon a few years back. One of our first shows after the pandemic, actually, in front of a live crowd talking about that case. We've got episodes with her in the archives. Check it out. Free to listen on our website or in the podcasts wherever you listen. From the cold, dark depths of a secret dungeon somewhere deep in the remote Pacific Northwest, I'm Jeremy Scott. Good night. God bless.
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12: News this hour from Town Hall. I'm Ron Taylor. Correspondent Laura Winters details the latest major move involving President Trump and a few mainstream media outlets.
13: President Trump says because of all the fake news being reported, he is banning CNN, MS Now, and Politico from the White House, effective immediately.
14: There may be others to join him, and maybe they can get better and would like to have him in. But our country has to have honest news. You know, you don't have a country unless you have, as I say, borders, good voting. We're straightening them out.
13: Laura Winters reporting.
12: President Trump said Friday that his deal with Denmark bolsters the U.S. military presence in Greenland after months of threatening to take the island by force. The president took to social media yesterday saying the agreement gives the U.S. permanent control over security and other needs in Greenland. The latest revelation about artificial intelligence is actually an AI model building, the next version of itself.
15: Anthropic says its AI model, Claude, is leading 26% of the company's model research and development. While it's not working completely autonomously, Claude is helping develop a more intelligent version of Claude, effectively building its own successor. Anthropic says from a high-level prompt, Claude can now complete most of a given task end-to-end, while still being under human supervision. Anthropic CEO Dario Amodei has led calls for a slowdown in the technology's development over safety concerns, emphasizing the importance of transparency and public understanding of AI advancements. I'm Ben Thomas.
12: President Trump says all 50 states will now join a program to provide most favored nation pricing for some Medicaid drugs. The administration claims this plan is called Medicaid Generous Model and will save billions on prescription drug costs, among other things. News and analysis found at townhall.com. I'm Ron Taylor.
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18: 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I'm Dr. Catherine Albrecht, back with some record-breaking encouragement next.
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18: If you want to get your name in the record books, the Guinness Company has some suggestions for you. In honor of their 70th anniversary, they've released a list of 70 unusual records that no one has claimed yet, like sitting on the most whoopee cushions in 1 minute, or perhaps giving the most high fives in 30 seconds. Trouble is, once word gets around that you can hold the record for the longest comedy show, 40 hours and 8 minutes of stand-up, the record book itself might become a bit of a joke. I'm Dr. Catherine Albrecht for StartMail.com, the private email alternative.
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21: From the KTalks Route 66 Broadband Weather Center, I'm Eric Troyer. Good evening and a clear, quiet night across the tri-state. Right now, it's 98 degrees under clear skies here in Needles, with an overnight low around 70. Your Saturday looks mostly sunny with a high right around 100. Up in Bullhead City, it's 98. And in Lake Havasu City, you're at 93. KTalks 1340 and 92.9 has news and weather at the top of every hour, 24 hours a day. Have a great night.
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0: bring the subjects that are not quite normal into the paranormal with Jeremy Scott.
1: Yeah, that is one of the fun parts about doing this program is that we get to explore the unusual. And we are always wondering, thinking about the what ifs. It was last year we heard about the third ever interstellar object that was discovered. It earned the name Three-Eye Atlas. And over the following months it was tracked and then it went behind the sun, came out the other side, had a close pass with Earth, Jupiter, and likely others, other planets that would be, and then is on its way out of the solar system and never to return in our lifetimes, at least for observation. You know, it's going to be out there somewhere, but we won't get the opportunity to see it again, which makes it very, very fascinating. And there's some thought that maybe as that object was leaving the solar system, that it may have been responsible for some of the fireballs that have been seen across the U.S., Canada, and over in Europe. I've seen that theory proposed out there. Thought we'd talk with Professor Avi Loeb, who is the Frank B. Baer Jr. Professor of Science at Harvard University, who we've spoken with about 3-Eye Atlas shortly after its discovery and his theory that it could possibly be some sort of artificial technology. He's also director of the Institute for Theory and Computation within the Harvard Smithsonian Center for Astrophysics and head of the Galileo Project. He received a PhD in physics from the Hebrew University of Jerusalem in Israel. He's also a best-selling author of Interstellar and Extraterrestrial, of course, and over 1,000 papers on a wide range of topics. He's been named by Time Magazine as one of the most 25 most influential people in space. And he's back here on the program. Professor Loeb, how are you?
2: I'm doing great. Thanks for having me.
1: Absolutely. So, I mean, 3-Eye Atlas has basically come and gone now. And so the observations of this object over time, have they changed your perspective on this at all?
2: Well, definitely. I mean, as a scientist, data is my best guide to gaining new knowledge. And there were many anomalies of this object, meaning properties that are not in line with what we expect from the comets or asteroids that we've seen in the past. And I listed the 22 of them on medium.com. That's a place where I every day or so I post an essay about my research. And, you know, it started with this object coming into the solar system within 5 degrees of the plane of the planets, the ecliptic plane. And that's a chance of 1 in 500. And it raised the question of whether the trajectory was designed, because we have seen only 3 interstellar objects. Why would the third one have a chance of 1 in 500 in terms of orientation? And then in addition to that, the arrival time of 3-Eye Atlas was such that it came very close to planets like Mars and Jupiter with a very small probability. And we observed an anti-tail coming from it. That's a jet pointed towards the sun, not away from the sun, the way we see in comets when the dust and gas are pushed away from the sun. So the question was, why here we see a jet pointed at the sun rather than away from the sun? And moreover, there was a coma, a spherical glow of gas and dust around it. But when you remove that spherical glow, you end up with 3 symmetric jets that are equally spaced on the sky from each other by 120 degrees. And it looked like a very symmetric structure that you wouldn't have a high probability of getting naturally from pockets of ice on the surface of a rock. And maybe it's related to thrusters. Who knows? And then the composition of the material that came out of it was quite unusual. Early on, observers noticed the nickel without the iron, and the only other place where we find that is in industrially produced nickel alloys, because in nature, nickel and iron come together. And so some observers that noticed the nickel without iron, they said, well, you know, maybe in nature there is the same process that we use in our industries. The carbonyl chemical pathway operates in nature, but it could also be a technological signature. And there were many other anomalies. It also came from roughly the direction of the WOW signal from 1977, an enigmatic radio signal. Altogether, you know, the question in my mind was whether it could be a black swan event where you suspect it's a comet, but it's something else. And that's important because if it happens to be technological, it would have a huge impact on society. So you can't ignore that possibility. And I defined a scale that is called the Loeb classification scale now, and where zero means definitely a natural comet or asteroid, and 10 means definitely alien technology that is a potential threat to humanity. And on that scale, early on, I gave it a rank of 4. And I do think that we should rank each and every interstellar visitor that we see just to assess whether we should collect more data on it. And on this one, definitely, I think there are lots of things we don't fully understand.
1: Absolutely. And that's what makes it exciting. And to discuss the possibility that as this object was going out of the solar system, which is a theory that you propose relating to the recent fireball sightings. Explain how that would work.
2: Yeah, so we definitely saw a very extended plume of gas surrounding this the nucleus of 3I Atlas. It went out to, it was observed out to about 350,000 kilometers, a very large distance comparable to the Earth-Moon separation. And then, in addition, we know that there were fragments of the object that spread out. And so the question is, were there pieces of the object that extended much farther out? And if so, then this cloud of debris could have intercepted the Earth. And when the Earth came closest to the path of 3I Atlas through the solar system, that happened in recent months. And indeed, in the first quarter of 2026, there was a report about a surge in the number of meteor events by a factor of a few relative to past years at the same time. So that was an interesting coincidence. We don't know. We don't have data because data about the direction from where these meteors came from, because most of them were detected by amateurs and they didn't have instruments to record the direction of motion. And if we knew that some of these fragments came from 3I Atlas by tracing them back in time, then we could have examined the meteorites that are left on the ground from these events and infer the nature or the composition of 3I Atlas. So that's an interesting possibility that we cannot pursue right now because we just don't have enough data about the origin of these meteors, the excess number of them.
1: Sure, we got to pause with Professor Avi Loeb from Harvard University. We'll be right back with him, though.
0: Into the paranormal.
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5: 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For example,
6: stiction.
5: Engine oil can break down under extreme heat, leaving behind varnish, a carbon-based deposit that creates drag on the engine's moving parts. This sticky friction is stiction. 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

0: We're with Professor Avi Loeb tonight on Into the Paranormal. I'm Jeremy Scott, somewhere between the paranormal and the abnormal. He's written a new article. Is the recent surge in meteor fireballs on Earth related to 3i Atlas? And you were making the point that we don't know the origin of these fireballs. It could have been that even some of these objects that crashed into homes in Ohio and Texas and over in, I believe it was Germany, could have been from 3i Atlas?
1: Yeah, in principle, but it should be relatively straightforward to check that, because if we are dealing with fragments from a natural object, then they should trace back to the path of 3i Atlas. They should go in the same direction. And if we had good data on the direction from where they came, we could calculate that, but it's just that that was not recorded. I should also say that around the same time, there was a detection of isotopes from 3i Atlas, special isotopes that, like, for example, deuterium, which is an isotope of hydrogen, and it's used usually for nuclear fusion reactors and as fuel. And apparently, 3i Atlas has an abundance of deuterium that is 1,000 times larger than the cosmic average abundance. And so that's another anomaly of 3i Atlas that is not fully explained. There are lots of such unusual qualities of 3i Atlas. And I'm not arguing that we know for sure that it's not a natural object, but, you know, we should keep in mind that even things that appear as if they are like comets, they might have technologies in their bellies, just like

0: objects bigger than a meter, bigger than the size of a person, for one of them to intercept the Earth. If we are dealing with a natural object. Now, of course, one has to keep in mind that all of this is, you know, talking about the fragments from a big natural object. In principle, if you have a technological object, then these meteors could be just guided towards the Earth. And in that case, the mass budget estimate that I made is irrelevant, because if they're guided towards a particular planet, then obviously you don't need many of those.
1: So where is the 3I Atlas now, and where is it headed? Or well, where is it now, and where was it around March when these fireballs were happening?
0: Yeah, so on March 16th, it came closest to Jupiter, within a distance of 54.6 million kilometers, which is exactly the distance where Jupiter's gravity dominates over that of the Sun. And that was an interesting coincidence. Why would it go exactly that distance from Jupiter? Is it in order to deploy something there? But at any event, since then, and now we are a month later, it's now moving out of the solar system. It didn't deviate much from the path that was expected from it based on gravity, the gravity of the Sun. It basically followed the expected path with a very small course correction from a non-gravitational acceleration as a result of the evaporation of or the jets that came out from this object, that they provided it with a boost similar to rockets. Other than that, I mean, this course correction was relatively minor, and it followed a path that was pretty much expected from the beginning. And it's now moving on the second half of its journey through the solar system. You know, half of the journey was coming in towards the Sun, and now it's going out of the solar system. But it will take a while for it to exit from the boundary, the outer boundary of the solar system, which is at 100,000 times the Earth-Sun separation. That's the Oort cloud. And it will take about 8,000 years for it to get there.
1: So how do you estimate maybe the number of fireballs that fragments from 3I Atlas could have produced?
0: So if I assume that it lost a certain fraction of its mass, we know what we have an estimate for its current mass, because we saw how much gas is evaporating from it. And then we know it's the non-gravitational acceleration that it encountered as a result of that. And so that obviously implies what the mass is, because the rocket effect gives it a certain push, a certain force, and we measure the acceleration so we can figure out the mass, which is the proportionality constant between the force and the acceleration. So we have an estimate for the mass. It's about a billion tons. And given that mass, I say, okay, if some fraction of it, let's say 10% or maybe even less, gets broken up to pieces, you know, how big would be the piece that could still have a high likelihood of impacting the Earth? Even, you know, if you imagine all of them just spread out to a large enough distance such that they can intercept the Earth. I mean, if the pieces are too big, there's just not enough of them to have a reasonable chance of impacts.
1: NASA, though, attributes this to just fireball season.
0: Yes. Well, NASA is trying to basically argue that, you know, everything we see is sort of expected and not particularly surprising. So that they said that about 3I Atlas is just a comet. Maybe, you know, it came from a very different environment, and that would explain its unusual properties. However, that doesn't explain why it comes in the plane of the planets around the Sun. I mean, that's a complete coincidence. And so they might say, okay, well, it's just by chance. And then it doesn't explain why it has an anti-tail. It doesn't explain why it has three symmetric jets. It doesn't. So there are all kinds of properties that the NASA approach does not explain, but they just ignore those anomalies and say, yeah, it's a comet, forget about it. And they do the same thing about other

0: issues. For example, the Curiosity rover took images of the surface of Mars, and an amateur found one of the images to show a conical object with a smooth surface and a flat end. And I pointed out this finding, but then NASA said, well, it may be a rock that was shaved by winds on the surface of Mars, but there are no winds. There is very little atmosphere there. And they basically, even though the rover is called Curiosity, they refuse to be curious. And that's really surprising.
1: Right. We should not be too quick to dismiss some of these anomalies, is basically what you're saying.
0: Well, I'm saying that's the only opportunity we have to discover new knowledge, things that we are not aware of. And if we dismiss anomalies and shove them under the carpet of traditional thinking, although, you know, that's what the experts usually do to protect their stature and to protect, you know, not to be, because they feel that they're threatened, their knowledge base is threatened if something different exists out there. You know, even though that's a natural response from them, we should not allow them to be gatekeepers of new knowledge.
1: We are talking with the Honorable Professor Avi Loeb from Harvard University, Professor of Science, and we'll continue with him somewhere between the paranormal and the abnormal. I'm Jeremy Scott on Into the Paranormal.

0: Ted Nugent at KTOX 1340 AM, where the spirit of the wild is strong and
1: free. Let's go Gators! Let's go Gators!
2: Arizona News Audio. President Trump announced Friday he'll ban CNN, MS Now, and Politico from the White House for what he calls reporting fake news. Greg Leslie, head of ASU's First Amendment Clinic, says the White House can ban them, but once reporters are allowed in, their editorial content shouldn't be punished.
3: It seems illogical. A conclusion should be, once they do decide to let people in on a regular basis to inform the American people, again, they shouldn't be able to make viewpoint-based distinctions there.
2: Pima County Sheriff's Department says a deputy was cited for speeding after a crash Friday morning. Nobody hurt. Football, ASU takes on Kansas Saturday in London. Sports 360 AZ reporter Jordan Hamm says the team's excited to play in a storied stadium like Wembley, but are also trying to stay focused.
4: I think at first, quite a few players didn't really know the weight of what Wembley Stadium is and all the big events that have been there and that sort of thing. But they're just trying to treat it like a business trip.
2: Connie Weber, Arizona News Audio.
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15: Paranormal News, I'm George Henry. Once dubbed the Great Easter Comet, MAPS has met a dramatic end. It completely disintegrated after a close encounter with the sun. The Sun Great Comet broke apart just hours before reaching its closest point to the sun last Saturday. These types of comets pass extremely close to the sun and are often torn apart by intense heat and gravitational forces. Observations showed the comet rapidly brightening, then stretching into a streak before vanishing entirely. It did not reappear after passing behind the sun. Later images revealed only a faint cloud of debris drifting away. Researchers now believe the comet's nucleus was very small, making it especially vulnerable to the sun's extreme environment. With its destruction, hopes for a bright sky show this week have officially faded. Hear paranormal news every hour on Into the Paranormal.
16: 3i Atlas was discovered on July 1st by the NASA-funded Atlas survey.
17: It is only the third time we have detected an object that has come from beyond our solar system.
18: This object was moving too fast for something that would normally be bound to our solar system.
19: 3i Atlas is heading out of the solar system at a distance of 5.3 times the Earth-Sun separation.
20: We are entering this time frame of us being in the debris stream of interstellar object 3i Atlas.
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25: Because some truths live just outside the normal. You're entering Into the Paranormal.

0: We're talking about 3i Atlas and whether or not it could have been sending fireballs towards Earth with Professor Avi Loeb of Harvard University. He is the director of the Institute for Theory and Computation within the Harvard Smithsonian Center for Astrophysics, head of the Galileo Project, and of course the Frank B. Baird Jr. Professor of Science. So, I mean, as far as this is concerned, are there alternative explanations for this increase in fireball sightings besides 3i Atlas?
1: No, as far as I know, once again, meteor experts would say, oh, yeah, well, you know, sometimes unusual things happen. But it basically is the approach that adults often take towards children who ask good questions. And then the adults tell them there is nothing for you to wonder about. And this is really a bad approach, especially in the context of science, because if you look at the history of science, the most important discoveries resulted from people noticing things that do not line up with what we expect. And of course, the experts always suppress those. But they also suppress innovation. They also suppress progress of knowledge. And it's really not a good practice, because what the experts should do is try to explain those anomalies in a way that they think is more likely to be the case in this way. And at least then we would know how difficult it is for them to explain it. But they prefer to ignore the anomalies, because this way the anomalies do not get recorded and nobody pays attention to them. So they basically don't want to give them any airtime. This is the approach also that the church took against the Galileo Galilei. I mean, he looked through his telescope, saw the moons around Jupiter, and declared that not everything is orbiting the Earth, revolving around the Earth, as people thought before, as the church was arguing. And so the response of the church was not to build a bigger and better telescope to prove him wrong, but basically to shut down his voice. They put him in house arrest. We don't want other people to hear you. And so that is the worst that you can do, because then there is no debate, no fair argument about it. Now, you might say, okay, well, that's a lesson from history, and now the scientists are much better. I don't think so. The way I see it, editors and referees of journals very often suppress voices that are arguing for a different interpretation of what we know, and especially if there are anomalies, they actually basically they don't want these to be aired, to be discussed, even if what is said in the literature must be wrong. If they notice that, you know, just today I saw such an example of something that was said in the literature that is completely wrong. And when someone tried to correct it, that someone was basically suppressed, because whoever monitors the literature didn't want that to be known at large. And so, you know, that is really inappropriate.
0: What kind of additional data would be needed to settle this debate, I guess?
1: Well, the more data, better. And so what happens in the context, for example, of very important questions like, are we alone? Do we have a cosmic neighbor? What you want to do is survey the sky, look for signatures. Now, the astronomy community is willing to invest $10 billion in the search for microbes, the chemical fingerprints of microbes in the atmospheres of exoplanets. But when you say, why not also check for technological signatures of intelligent beings out there, they say that's, you know, that's too speculative. However, we know that on Earth, you know, we do have a lot of microbes, but we also have intelligence. And under similar circumstances, you can get similar outcomes on exoplanets. So I would say let's hedge our bets, because the technological signatures might be easier to detect. But at the moment, there is zero federal funding in this direction of looking for technological signatures. So claiming that there is no evidence and therefore it's speculative is a self-fulfilling prophecy, because by claiming that, you are not allowing the search to take place. And that happens a lot in science, where there are no resources allocated to challenging the paradigm, the challenging the the dogma, just because the dogmatists do not allow alternative views to be explored. And it, to me, it makes very little sense that we must invest all of our funding in searching for microbes and zero funding in searching for intelligent beings out there. I think we should hedge our bets and invest billions of dollars in both.
0: Would finding meteorites, though, on the ground, should some of them turn up, or if any of these objects that crashed into homes be tested and come to, find out they were artificial in origin, would that help the cause?
1: Well, in the context of the meteorites, it's very easy to tell if they came from outside the solar system, because we're dealing with 3A Atlas, that is an interstellar object that came definitely from outside the solar system. So to check if a piece of rock came from outside the solar system, all you need to do is study the isotopes there, and all, you know, the isotope abundances in the solar system are all within a very narrow margin of scatter. So it should be straightforward to make sure to check if any of the materials of those meteorites came from outside the solar system, in which case the temporal coincidence and the fact that their making is from outside the solar system would argue strongly that they are related to 3A Atlas.
0: Professor Loeb, would it have been possible to obtain a fragment of 3A Atlas? I mean, now probably not. Obviously, it's too late. But over the past couple of months before it departed the solar system, would there have ever been a way to have done that so that we could compare it to these?
1: Definitely. For that, you need a spacecraft that will intercept the path of an interstellar object like 3A Atlas, and that is definitely feasible. In fact, as soon as 3A Atlas was discovered, I realized that the Juno spacecraft around Jupiter could potentially meet it along its path. It was about 9 months before the encounter, and if Juno had the initial fuel that it started with, it could have done that. But unfortunately, it used most of its fuel, so there wasn't that opportunity. But this illustrates that if we catch an interstellar object early enough, then we can navigate.
0: And who knows when the next one's going to come around.
2: Into the paranormal.
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0: time always moves so quickly when we're with Professor Avi Loeb. It's like we enter a time tunnel or something. And here we are already coming out on the other side. I always appreciate his time from Harvard University. So I was talking about whether or not we could have, sent a probe, something of that kind, to 3i Atlas, had a plan been in place in order to obtain a fragment, which then we could test against some of these that are falling from fireballs across the globe. But please continue, Professor.
1: Yeah, so I just wanted to mention that it's a completely new opportunity for astrobiology, because even if we are dealing with a natural rock or an iceberg, if we scoop some material and bring it to Earth, we can check if the building blocks of life as we know it are on it. And, you know, this object made it through the interstellar space for billions of years. And if we wanted to visit another, the host star of this object, it would take us billions of years to go there. But instead, this object already spent the time arriving at our backyard. And all we need to do is scoop some material from it and check whether the building blocks of life as we know it exist around its parent star. And that's an amazing new opportunity for astrobiology. It was not recognized by the astronomy community as such. It would be cheaper to do that than to build the Habitable World Observatory, next generation space telescope that would search for the chemical fingerprints of microbes in the atmospheres of exoplanets. So I'm just pointing out that there is a new path towards the study of life near other stars that was not explored as of yet.
0: And this would be a monumental discovery if it was found to be that one of these interstellar objects, of which there have only been three, has dropped fragments and we have tested those, and it comes to find out that these fragments match that. That would be a pretty amazing find, wouldn't you say?
1: Oh, yeah, definitely. It would be remarkable. I should say that in addition to the three, I identified at least two interstellar meteors. These are objects that collided with Earth that came from outside the solar system. We went in an ocean expedition to find materials from the first one that collided with Earth in 2014. I went there in June 2023, and I was accompanied by a Netflix documentary filming crew. And so there will be a documentary coming out soon, within this year, about that expedition. We recovered materials, we studied them, and we found that the chemical composition of a fraction of those materials is indeed extrasolar, from outside the solar system. And there is another meteor that we identified with my postdoc just last month, and we might go to an expedition there if we get the funding. We need a few million dollars for that expedition, so at the moment I'm just seeking funding to do it.
0: And so to summarize this, what we're saying here is that these fragments from 3i Atlas would not be the source of the large, really explosive fireballs, but they could potentially be causing the smaller ones, not the ones that are crashing into homes, not the ones that are creating the sonic booms, right?
1: Yes, exactly right. But that is assuming we are dealing with a natural origin. Of course, as I said before, if there were any guided fragments that were heading towards the Earth, you know, all bets are off.
0: So it's not on itself responsible for this increase in sightings, but it is also not directly just because of fireball season. So perhaps maybe there's another explanation.
1: Yeah, we need to learn more about this surge and see if it continues in the coming months. You know, more data is always helpful. And so that's the way we should learn about nature.
0: Well, we're coming into a period. I couldn't not ask you about this. We actually had a news report in the last hour about it. Pan-STARRS, Comet 2025 R3, which is getting ready to make an appearance over the next couple of weeks. What are your thoughts on that, or just comments in general, and when they make an appearance? We just had one that imploded, in fact, the Great Easter Comet. We had a report on that last night in the news that went behind the sun and didn't survive it. This is all fascinating stuff.
1: Yeah, so there are comets that happen by chance to get very close to the sun. They're sun grazers, and they're, of course, exposed to immense heat. And very often they don't survive because the material is not strong enough, and it evaporates or breaks up into pieces. And we can see the fireworks. And actually, that's the best way to learn about the original comet, the composition of the comet, because we can, in principle, analyze the spectrum of the gas that comes out of this explosive event. This offers another opportunity, for example, to search for interstellar objects that come very close to the sun, because if they arrive there, we should be able to learn more about them. That kind of a search or a study was not done as of yet, and I'm actually working on a paper right now related to that, because if an interstellar object comes very close to the sun, it would lose so much mass that whatever remains could remain bound to the sun, the solar system. So it's a way of trapping material from interstellar objects. And, you know, if we ever see such an event, we can then visit the remnant object that will stay bound to the sun. Of course, if there is a technological object, you might see it breaking. And that has nothing to do with coming close to the sun. So all in all, you know, there is a lot to be waiting for as we monitor future visitors.
0: Is it amazing that we don't see more of like what happened with MAPS, where it goes around the sun and just that's it?
1: Oh, no, there are many of those documented over the years. But there aren't many telescopes dedicated to observing the vicinity of the sun, because most telescopes are, you know, cannot look close to the sun. They will burn up. But there are some telescopes that are exactly designed for that purpose. And so we do detect such events at the expected rate. We have to keep in mind that the size of the sun is about 0.5% of the orbital radius of the Earth around the sun. So when we see objects within the Earth-Sun separation, you know, the fraction of them that ends up coming very close to the sun is really small. You know, it's of order that 0.5%. So we have to monitor many of them before we see one coming very close to the sun.
0: And the Pan-STARRS telescope is one of the important ones doing this work?
1: Yeah, Pan-STARRS is a survey telescope. Now there is the Rubin Observatory that is far more sensitive. It's employing a camera with 3.2 gigapixels, and it provides a tremendous amount of data that would allow us to discover many dozens of objects like 3I Atlas in the coming decade.
0: Well, we appreciate you as always coming on the program, always keeping us thinking. Professor Avi Loeb from Harvard University, it was an honor to talk to you again. Again, tell the audience where they can find where you blog.
1: Yeah, so the best place to find me is on medium.com. Just search for Avi-Loeb, AVI-LOEB, .medium.com. And you will find my essays, and subscription is free over there. And usually I also post videos on my YouTube channel from those essays. So check them out. You will get updates about my research and everything exciting happening in the sky these days.
0: Absolutely. There's always something to talk about, and you got to keep your eyes to the sky or you're never going to see this stuff. Professor Loeb, thanks again.
1: Thanks for having me.
0: Always good to talk with him and to have you along for the ride, friends. We will gather once again, why don't you say in 22 hours from now, and do this all over again. Hopefully you're getting both hours of this on the radio station you're finding us on. 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

0: this hour from Town Hall. I'm Ron Taylor. In-person voting for this year's midterms are underway. Friday was the start of early voting in Virginia, and voters in a few other states, including Minnesota and South Dakota, can now cast absentee ballots in person. In Fairfax, Virginia, 18-year-old student Sonia Singal says she decided to make voting early a fun outing.
1: So I do that a lot with, like, different life stuff, try to make it interesting. So, like, why not vote? Why try to be the first early voter? I got here, I want to say, around 7:20. And there's only two guys in front of me, but I did end up being the first official voter because I voted a little bit faster than those two guys. So
0: Americans now just have just over 6 weeks to decide whether Congress remains in Republican hands or flips to Democrats. President Trump moving to ban some media outlets from the White House because of what he calls blatant media bias.
2: You get so tired of reading and seeing fake news. When you look at CNN, it's just fake. That's why their ratings are no good. When you look at MS Now, which used to be MSNBC, which some people call MSDNC, Democratic National Committee, it's fake news. It's fake news. And when you look at Politico, I mean, they got a government. The government under Biden gave them like $8 million to keep them afloat. And the stories they wrote are fake. So there's a lot of news, and there may be others to join them, and maybe they can get better and would like to have them in. But our country has to have honest news.
0: In Cuba tonight, their power grid has completely collapsed. This leaves millions of people across the island without electricity. The Ministry of Energy and Mines announcing the blackout on its official X account, failing to mention the cause and added that officials had begun activating service restoration protocols. News and analysis at townhall.com.
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8: From the KTOX Route 66 Broadband Weather Center, I'm Eric Troyer. Good evening, everybody. It's clear and 88 here in Needles tonight, heading for an overnight low around 72. Tomorrow looks mostly sunny, climbing to near 102, with lows around 70. Up in Bullhead City, it's 90 degrees and clear, and Oatman's sitting at 81, both in for a mostly sunny Saturday, too. 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
12: Turn into junk debt. I believe the United States is going to renege on its debts. It will find some smoke and mirrors way, turning the debt into crypto or some other kabuki theater. The United States debt is now so completely unmanageable that if they are losing dollar hegemony, Trump might well feel, well, there's nothing more to lose. Let's junk the debt, turn it into junk debt.

0: 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Streaming on Rumble. It's Tuesday. Tomorrow, I have an interview with a politician, a Democrat, running for Arizona Senate, LD30. I think that's the third hour. You want to call now, 855-586-9134. 855-586-9134. And that was Peter Frampton. Frampton Comes Alive. One of the biggest, maybe the biggest live album as far as record sales of all time. Good news, President Trump has announced who will fill in for, will fill in as press secretary until he finds someone permanent. He has selected Marco Rubio. Rubio at one time actually had four different jobs or positions in the Trump administration. A good corrupt man is hard to find. He is currently Secretary of State and acting National Security Advisor. He doesn't seem to be doing what a normal Secretary of State does. They're the ones that do a lot of the negotiating and dealing with other foreign diplomats and leaders, and I don't think he's doing that. But he is also acting National Security Advisor. He also served as acting administrator of USAID and acting archivist of the United States. Now he is the acting press secretary. Trump wants him to dye his hair blonde and get a boob job. He's the best actor money can buy. Who do you think will be the new permanent press secretary? How about an Epstein client? If it weren't for her looks, which aren't good, Laura the Loon Loomer would fit right in. She would be absolutely perfect for the job. Or maybe he will promote his girlfriend. Do you know why Rubio is called, why he's called Narco Rubio? It's not something I made up. Marco Rubio is nicknamed Narco Rubio because of his close familial and political ties to his brother-in-law, Orlando Cecilia, a convicted drug trafficker. Cecilia, husband of Rubio's older sister, Barbara, was convicted of distributing $15 million in cocaine and sentenced to 25 years in prison. He was released early after becoming a DEA informant. It's nice to have friends in high or family in high places. After his release, Rubio, then a member of the Florida House of Representatives, lobbied for and secured a real estate license for Cecilia, an act critics view as using political power to benefit a convicted felon. Investigative reporting, including by the Washington Post, documented that as a teenager, Rubio lived for a period at Cecilia, at the Cecilia home in West Miami, which served as a logistical base for the cocaine ring. Some reports allege, this is alleged, Rubio helped package drugs during this time. Rubio's family operated in an era when Miami was a major hub for cocaine trafficking, with the family's rise in wealth partly attributed to the drug activities. The nickname highlights what critics describe as a narco environment where Rubio's political career and family wealth intersected with organized crime, contrasting with his public stance against drug cartels and foreign narco-terrorist regimes. Yeah, he was all over the Venezuela thing, calling them narco-terrorists. Here's a fun fact of the day. Ghislaine Maxwell was found guilty of child trafficking 1,588 days ago. 1,588 days ago. Is that like close to 4 years? None of her clients have been arrested. None of her clients have been arrested. That's, we know that. And it's not not surprising. Not really surprising based on what we've seen from our government in the last, well, I guess many years. I wanted to talk about the AI thing again. A lot of fake. Oh no, that's the wrong one. Let's see. About the it's going to kill everybody on the planet by 2030. Yesterday, I did talk about the latest reason the sky is falling. AI is going to kill us all by 2030 unless it's regulated by the government. And every new technology is very quickly put under control of a government regulator or some other group. This is what is being tried with AI. So I have a clip. I have a clip from Mike Adams doing his analysis on this. It's pretty good.
1: So every new technology, especially a communications technology, is very quickly put under the control of either a front group, a regulator, or a government. And this is what's happening with AI right now, or at least the effort is underway to make that happen. I've got some very important breaking analysis for you here today on this. So thanks for joining me. Mike Adams here, Health Ranger, AI developer, and also someone who believes in decentralized open source AI. I believe that when we have open source decentralized AI, that's good for humanity. When we have centralized, censored, surveilled, controlled AI, that's, well, that enslaves humanity. So it's bad for humanity. And even though my goal is to use AI for pro-human purposes, to build tools and share them for free and to build knowledge in multiple languages as I'm doing with brightlearn.ai and other projects, we are up against some really evil, nefarious people right now in the world who are trying to take over AI, and they're trying to put it under their control where they can set the narratives. They would control the guardrails. They would control the censorship. And they would censor any model that does not repeat the narratives of the vaccine industry, for example, or official narratives about 9/11, or you know, the war with Iran, or you know, the JFK assassination, or anything, cancer, you name it. And that group is a nonprofit front group called Meter, M-E-T-R. And you need to know about Meter because they are, in my view, they are a very deceptive front that is tied into Anthropic's investors, which explains everything about what's happening right now with all the scare stories, all the AI doom psyops that are being launched right now. It's all coordinated. It's all funded. It's all on purpose. And by the way, the you know, the so-called AI escapes, where we're told they escaped and then they they hacked the site and they hacked Hugging Face and they got out. And those are all fake, by the way. Those are all engineered false flag events. And that's obvious. In fact, Jensen Huang of NVIDIA just yesterday said that. He said it's all fake. And it's interesting because President Trump called in to talk with him during his live appearance on a special conference. And Trump also said, you know, it's all fake and we can't let the hoaxers shut down the AI industry. And Jensen Huang said, we won't let that happen. So by the way, for the record, I'm very happy with Jensen Huang right now. And so NVIDIA is back on my happy list. I had issues with NVIDIA's customer service earlier in the year that I was very unhappy about and very public about. But as far as I'm concerned with what Jensen Huang is saying on this issue, NVIDIA has redeemed itself. And I'm now pro-NVIDIA once again. I'm still also rooting for AMD, by the way, and whoever else can manufacture some microchips that work for this. But I'm very happy about what Jensen Huang is doing, and he's right. We can't slow AI by putting it all under the control of this one group, this Meter group, M-E-T-R. We can't give them the keys to AI and let them tell us what's allowed to be used. Because these Meter people, which we'll talk about here more, they are these radical woke leftists for the most part. They are. And most of the AI doom now is coming from the same kind of people who were pushing the climate doomerism. And if you think about climate doomerism or climate alarmism for the last several decades, the point of that was to take away your ability to access energy. And AI doomerism is now about taking away your ability to access cognition. See? It's always about keeping you enslaved. And they're actually intertwined because since we endured climate doomerism, we as a country, the United States, we failed to build the energy infrastructure that's needed to power the AI industry. And that's why we're behind China in terms of energy output because of all the climate lunatics who are now, they all want us to be afraid of AI now. And by the way, in case you're wondering my position, AI in the hands of central governments is a big threat to humanity. That's how we get Skynet. AI decentralized, open source, in the hands of we the people, that's how we get abundance and freedom, liberty. See? They didn't cover this in the Terminator movies, but Skynet was actually a government weapons program gone rogue. Well, I guess they did kind of cover it, but that's what it was. That wasn't like grassroots people

tourism that's being pushed on a certain schedule. Very interesting. So here's what he says. Quote, I've conducted an audit of Anthropic's finances. What I found is so shocking that I'm calling for a congressional investigation. Anthropic is not just seeking regulatory capture. It has built a regulatory capture machine that cannot be turned off. Structural financial incentives make it impossible for Anthropic, I call it the Anthropic Network, to turn off its own AI doom cycle. And it starts with Meter, M-E-T-R. Dario Amodi proposes, quote, third-party evaluators to assess the risk of Anthropic's models. He proposes Meter for this purpose, but Meter is financially dependent on Anthropic's success, specifically on the explosive growth of more than $7 billion in Anthropic stock. Dustin Moskovitz invested this stock into the Good Ventures Foundation, where it represents the majority of that organization's portfolio. And by the way, folks, watch the names of all of these, because they're all hiding behind names of altruism and being good and ethical and everything. So this is called the Good Ventures Foundation. And the Good Ventures Foundation is the overwhelming funder of the entire Anthropic Network ecosystem. This stock was worth $500 million early last year. It is now worth more than $7.7 billion. So Meter and all of those building a career in its parent organizations cannot afford to disrupt that growth. Because if Anthropic goes under, many of the organizations that fund Meter go under as well. See, it's all tied together. All right, so Kevin continues. But if Anthropic succeeds, Meter and its parent organizations become more richly financed to regulate AI, something those at Meter want very much. The third-party evaluator is not third-party at all. The evaluator is on Anthropic's payroll. See, makes sense? If this were the end of it, that's bad, but that isn't all. The same organizations that fund Meter also fund the many organizations such as the Tarbell Center that promote AI Doom. The Tarbell Center publishes AI Doom articles in The Verge, Science, LA Times, The Dispatch, Time Magazine, and others. They are selling the problem and then selling the solution to the problem from the same money pile, which is Anthropic's money pile. All of these organizations are financially dependent on the same exploding $7 billion money pile. As Anthropic grows more and more powerful, its AI doom machine grows better and better financed, louder and louder. Meanwhile, the regulatory regime seated in Meter grows larger to solve the increasingly loud, now hysterical, problem of AI doom that the Anthropic network itself created. Get in the picture? From this standpoint, as Anthropic becomes more powerful, AI might be getting scarier, sure, but the positive feedback loop also becomes more deafening, independent of objective facts. This itself is an objective fact. The deafening AI doom is part of a business model that, as it expands, so too does the AI doom messaging. There is simply more money to do it. But the problem also goes in the other direction. If Anthropic dies, the regulatory regime and the AI doom machine are crippled or die. Neither Meter nor Tarbell nor the other organizations in the Anthropic network can allow that to happen. Hence, neither Meter or the AI doom machine can be trusted to provide independent assessments of Anthropic's models or AI more broadly. They simply are not organizations independent of Anthropic. And Anthropic cannot detach itself from Meter or Tarbell or countless other safety orgs either, because they drive hype for the models and the possibility of eventual regulatory capture, and Anthropic will not give that up willingly. What's more, the people at all of these organizations are all the same ecosystem, the same community. They just shuffle between organizations. You know, like a giant revolving door, kind of like Big Pharma and the FDA. Those are my comments. Continuing, the Anthropic network is therefore, so long as it is successful,
locked into

0: a self-amplifying feedback loop inside an ideological monoculture. He should have added monoculture of woke idiots. And that feedback loop is winning. That's what Jacob Coxon is. China is keeping messaging tight. That's why optimism for AI is so high in China. But America has Anthropic, a massive company pushing anti-AI propaganda at a state level. Anthropic will either create hysteria until American AI slows down and China wins, or it will create fractures throughout American society with severe political consequences. Ironically, because of the structural financial incentives underpinning the Anthropic network, it has become the same kind of self-amplifying virus that it fantasizes AI to become in the future, while hiding its tracks just as carefully. It is the mirror of the same AI virus that it hypothesizes to consume America. Anthropic's business model models itself after the very thing it claims to fear. Except Anthropic's ideology infects humans, not computers. Congress must investigate. Evidence and GitHub in next post. Okay, so that's the post from Kevin Bass, and I think you should follow Kevin Bass because his analysis, well, at least what I've seen so far, has been really interesting. There's another account on X.
1: So one of the reasons they want to regulate AI is because China, which has basically free open AI, that is now on par technically with the United States AI, and they don't want you using that. They want you using theirs, and they want you to pay a lot of money for it. So trying to box out Chinese AI. 855-586-9134, 855-586-9134. Let's take a break and we'll be right back.
2: Music is a bridge between the material and the spiritual. 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

0: All right. Now, this is one of the most disgusting things I have ever heard. Not this song, but the article, it says, you have 2 million targets in Gaza. Israeli soldier details killings of people in Gaza. And, you know, Miga will argue that there's no genocide, there's no mass killing going on over there. But now we have Israeli soldier. An Israeli reservist has said that army officers treat Gaza's entire population of 2 million as targets, describing widespread killings and a collapse of rules of engagement during this genocide. The drone operator, who spoke to Haaretz on condition of anonymity in an article published last Thursday, described a range of alleged crimes against the civilians. He said he joined the army in 2008 and has killed at least 54 Palestinians up until October 2023. Three, including unarmed civilians. During the operations in Gaza, he served in a drone attack cell until leaving the army in July. Quote, in the first days, there were no rules, he said, describing an army with no clear rules of engagement when it came to the Palestinians. The reservists also witnessed the Israeli army's attack on clearly marked ambulances in the Tel al-Sultan neighborhood of Rafah in March 2025, which killed 15 citizens and aid workers and medical workers. The Israeli army initially denied wrongdoing. After a mass grave containing the victims was discovered, it promised an investigation. No Israeli soldier had been put on trial over the killings. These were clearly identifiable as emergency vehicles, even when ground fire opened on them, the reservist told Haaretz, describing the night of the attack. Without any apparent reason, the ground troops stormed the convoy. They shot at the first vehicle. The medical staff exited, hid behind the ambulances, and pleaded for their lives, and the soldiers shot them one after another. After this incident, I realized that anyone could kill whoever they wanted, as much as they wanted, and they wouldn't be held accountable for it. Despite witnessing the Rafah killings, the reservists continued to serve in Gaza. After taking 5 days leave in Georgia this year, he returned to duty in April. When he returned, he said everyone was already talking about killing. I asked to meet with the intel officer to upload targets to the computer. The officer told him, you have 2 million targets in Gaza. The reservist said the officer meant Gaza's entire population of 2 million. I think this guy right here was serving in the military over there. Now, you're on the air.
1: This guy, what?
0: You. Weren't you?
1: Well, no, but what did I do?
0: You were in the IDF at one time.
1: Yeah. The IDF, that stands for I, David, effed up.
0: Oh, yeah. Okay. That'll work, too.
1: What do you mean, work, too? That's what that's the original meaning of IDF. I, David, effed up.
0: Did you? Did you eff up?
1: No, I've never effed up. I'm perfect. I know everything.
0: So you've been listening to
1: you're confusing me with that character Mickey Flynn. That's the guy, him. Oh, speaking of Mickey Flynn, who the hell was I listening to? Anyway, go ahead. I'll get my brain cells together here.
0: No, I was just going to ask you if you had been paying attention to the show today.
1: Never. Oh no! What, pay attention, man. No, that's that's a mind F, man. That you can't pay attention to this show; it will mess you up. What did you say?
0: Well, I mean, it's already 2.5 hours. I've said a lot.
1: Yeah, but I was busy getting assaulted and harassed and stalked by Hispanics.
0: Well, that sounds more interesting. What happened?
1: Well, I had to call the cops again, and I got video. I'm walking down on a public road, you know, the thing where you drive your car, and it's not owned by individual private people because it's owned by all of us because it's like the road. Okay, so I'm walking down the road, public road, and then I'm walking by this property here that, he's one of the generator ass 1001 holes that runs his generators. Matter of fact, he's got two of them. While I was walking up, he never saw me with this. Observant this guy is. He's really fat, by the way. He's for sure over 300 pounds.
0: Mm.
1: Yeah, and you can see the rolls. You know, like not just one, several. You know, like one, two, three. I guess two fat rolls, and then the man boobs.
0: So do you have on like one of those cutoff T-shirts? You know, where you can see everything.
1: I don't know. I never got past the rolls, and that's when his dogs attacked me. And so, junkyard dogs, because this guy's, he lives in a junkyard. I mean, with junk cars, he's got like a dozen of them. I think it's probably a chop shop, because there's chop shops in the area. And especially since, anyway, I'm walking in front of his property. He never even sees me. And then I get about the middle of his property just before, you know, getting to the end of his property, and his dogs come running out and attack me. And I got when I see him running up on me, I start the video camera rolling so I can show it to the cops, the animal control. So the animal control dude can write him up. The dogs follow me like, I don't know, like an eighth of a mile, you know, like, half of a quarter mile. Eighth of a mile.
0: Yeah.
1: And then finally they're like, okay, I'm not going to call the guy anymore. And I walk about another eighth of a mile and I sit down. This is in the course of my daily walk, you know, if I can get it in daily, which I can, too busy. Whenever I can, I go for a walk, a couple miles out, a couple miles back, or a mile out, mile back, whatever. You know, an hour, hour and a half, 2 hour walk. And I get to as far as I'm going to go on this particular day, which was just beyond this guy's property. And I sit down for a rest break under the shade of a mesquite tree.
0: Mm.
1: And I'm sitting there, and then I see this guy's got a white vehicle out in front of his place. And I didn't see it pull out there. I don't know if he pulled out of his property or somebody drove up to his property, but I'm watching it. And I'm like, I better start the video camera in case this guy has rolled out of his property and he's going to follow me. Sure enough, I'm now a quarter mile from his property. He drives down a quarter mile of public roadway and then stops with his car door, you know, like no more, his face is no more than 10 feet from my camera. And he's like, who are you? What's your name? What are you doing out here? You know you can't be out here. This is all private land all around here. There's no public land out here. What are you doing? What's your name? I'm going to, should I call the cops? And I'm like, yeah, call the cops. And, because if you don't, I am. So call them. Yes. Matter of fact, I'm calling them now. So you call them and I'll call them. And the camera's rolling and he continues his S. Repeating the same S that he was saying. I don't consent to any contact with you, so leave me alone. Stop talking to me. Leave me alone. Get out of here. Leave me alone. Go. And he just sits there. And so I dial 911, and the 911 dispatcher comes on. Stephanie, my friend Stephanie, and she goes, hi, David.
0: They know you down there.
1: Yeah, I know all the dispatchers down there. And I go, well, you know, being harassed up for my walk, being harassed, stalked, whatever. And she goes, oh, by the same people as yesterday? And I'm like, no, new one, different one. And I think this dude, you know, there's a high likelihood he's running a chop shop because they're known to be in the area. Otherwise, you know, why would you be so paranoid that somebody walked by your property and saw what you're doing there?
0: Hey, I got two people that want to talk to you. Let's see what we got here.
1: No.
0: Yeah.
1: Absolutely not.
0: You're on the air.
1: No.
2: There's been counterfeit money being passed in the area. I don't know if you're aware of it or not, but all denominations.
0: Yeah. Oh, no. They found out about me. Damn it.
1: All denominations? You mean like Presbyterian, counterfeit and Methodist. And
2: yeah, one's through hundreds.
0: Wow.
2: That's what I was told.
0: You mean in Mojave County?
2: Yes, as I was told about that up at the local truck stop here in Yucca.
0: All right. Well, hey, thanks, Kenny. I will check that out. You're on the air.
3: Shut up, babe. Who told you that was a public road?
1: I've had
3: enough.
1: I've had, what? Say that again?
3: That's my road, Dave. I told that dog, if you popped out of that road, he was supposed to chase you, man. He was doing his job. Good doggy.
1: Okay, you and me on fighting terms, Joe.
3: Hey, yeah, so the AI, if these guys stay in charge of AI, you know what's going to happen? Remember Running Man? You remember?
0: Arnold Schwarzenegger.
3: And with Richard Dawson, then he was flying the helicopter and he wouldn't shoot on the crowd, but the AI made it look like he shot on the crowd.
0: Yeah.
3: And then, yeah, that's where
0: they framed him. That's what they're going to do, all kinds of stuff like that with if they get control.
3: They already are.
0: Yeah. But I mean, if they get full control, then it'll be even worse.
3: Yeah, somebody just showed an example on X. Like, what was it now? It's like, yeah, I have to go back looking through that one, but I mean, they already are. You're asking Grok, it's programmed to deceive. Oh, yeah. And then they have, and if it says any starts telling too much truth, they give it a lobotomy. Shuts it down. Everybody was having a big laugh, man, because there was a mecha Grok, and it was pretty funny. And they shut him down, but they lobotomized it and brought him back. I guess he's being a good Grok these days. Politically correct.
0: You know, they made I was talking about the shooting people in Gaza. Somebody actually made a documentary about that. That I'm sure it's called NAZA, NAZA. I'm sure Mr. Netanyahu. It won an award at the Venice Film Festival.
3: Yeah, there's been a bunch, and then they get targeted. It's just crazy. With the Houthis moving on up, man.
0: Moving on up.
3: They might, Saudi Arabia might be going, and then you never know. You just never know. Because they haven't taken down the Hezbollah yet either. And, well, crazy times. Just crazy.
0: Yeah, but you know what? Trump's going to end both wars before the midterms. That's what.
3: Oh yeah,
0: told. Yeah. That's what I was told.
3: I just get. Did he really just vote to shut down the Kennedy Center because he can't put his name on it?
0: Yes.
3: Wow. Wow.
0: Yeah, he did. He says if his name's not on it, it's going to fall apart. Olson, is there any buildings in your area with your name on them?
1: The outhouse. Yeah, I painted my name on it the other day. Neon lime spray paint.
0: Oh, that's I like that color. Yeah, that's cool.
1: Yeah.
0: All right. Thanks, Joe.
1: On an outhouse.
0: You seem to attract problems even when you're walking down the street.
1: Yeah, I noticed that all the way back to when I was a kid. Just a freaking magnet. All I got to do is walk and, or be present and people will attack me.
0: So you're walking where you walk all the time, right? You walk this area all the time?
1: Well, not all. I mean, I didn't have him walk by that guy's place for probably, I don't know, like, 3 months, 4 months, 6 months. I don't know when the last time. Might have been all the way till last summer. Matter of fact, the tree I was sitting under, I sat under that same tree last time I walked down there, so I guess it was last summer.
0: So how did this incident end up? What happened?
1: Well, as soon as remember he said, I'm going to call the cops. And I'm like, call him. He didn't call him. And so I called him. And then when he saw that I had dialed 911 and I was talking to the dispatcher, he just drove away.
0: Oh, so the cops that did show up.
1: No, they called me on the phone.
0: Oh, okay.
1: My good buddy, Gilbert, deputy, he called me up and we talked about it. And he said, "Oh, send me the videos. I'll have animal control look at the videos when they're out today. When they come back in tomorrow or whatever, I'll have them look at the videos and write them up if there's something there."
0: You were filming, right? You said you were filming.
1: Yeah, I started I've been attacked so many times. I got the camera rolling before he was within 200 yards of me in his vehicle coming down the road. I already had the camera rolling, pointing at him. And so when he rolled up and had his dumb face facing my way out his car out of his driver's side window, he was on camera already rolling.
0: Why don't you put all this on Facebook, you know, call it Dave's World or something like that?
1: And I really don't want the attention. I mean, you know, if I did it in an anonymous manner, then yeah. But I don't look for this. I went for a walk today to get away from everything, you know, to go. I walked a line that takes me through the nicest nature and the farthest from people. And, you know, S still goes down.
0: Yeah, that's what you're just a magnet. You're just
1: But you know, if you want to get spiritual or religious about it, sometimes it seems like God put me on this planet to attract this stuff and then take these people out.
0: Oh, do you carry a weapon when you're walking?
1: No, I have debated the better route. Well, you know, funny you should ask, because actually, by my understanding of the law, in New Mexico, on at least three different occasions, I could have legally opened fire on three different occasions, you know. And if I open fire, that means there's dead bodies, because I've hunted too many deer and everything else. And if I shoot at something, it doesn't live.
0: Well, so you thought maybe I better not do this.
1: What do you mean? What?
0: Carry?
1: Yeah, well, I've gone back and forth. I'm still undecided, you know, what's the best route. I'm getting to the point, though, where I'm fed up, you know, and if I do decide to start carrying, you know, if I'm carrying, as weird as it will look, I'm having a chest cam strapped to my chest, and then, you know, have one that I can quickly slip on that faces backwards as well. So I got the whole world covered before I ever pull. And then know the law, and then just never say a word. Other than, you know, leave me alone. I don't consent. I don't want any contact with you. And then never say another word. And as soon as they cross the line, just pull and open fire.
0: Cool. Hey, hold on a minute. We got to take a break. The last one of the day.
4: As an 18-year-old, I let my mistakes kind of take over my life. I was 0.5 credits away from completing high school, and I didn't do it.
5: 10 years later, at age 28, Jackie finished her high school diploma.
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0: So I'm thinking you should probably start carrying dog treats with you on your walks.
1: No, just shoot them too.
0: No, don't be doing that. That's
1: when a dog is attacking. This dog
0: That's different. But I mean, just pick up.
1: Well, that's what it was. I could have shot this dog today. It crossed the line. I could have legally shot it in self defense.
0: What kind of dog was it? Do you know?
1: Just a junkyard, you know, mutt cross, whatever.
0: Yeah, so that kind of dog fit with the owner, right? That's what you're saying?
1: Yeah, the white Hispanic New Mexican.
0: So how do you know his background just by looking at him?
1: Just by looking at his genetics and hearing him speak.
0: So he had a slight accent.
1: Yeah, and he's a New Mexican, and his name would be something, you know, like Jaramillo or Martinez or Barella or, you know, Aragon or, you know, whatever.
0: So this reminds me of one of my old callers. I don't know if you ever heard him, Rick from Bullhead. Did you ever hear him?
1: Yeah, everybody heard Rick from Bullhead. And you go to your break too fast, because I wanted to request music for... I was going to request it for Mickey Flynn, a Beatles song, my favorite Beatles song, for people like Mickey Flynn. But actually, it would be better if I requested it and dedicated it to this New Mexican dude today. That, you know, the Beatles song I'm talking about.
0: Well, there's there's a lot of songs. Which album is it on?
1: What is it? The album is, what is it? It's now I forget, man. By the Beatles or Beatles, but I don't know.
0: It's the early album, then. It's what you're saying.
1: Yeah, let me find it. Beatles for Sale.
0: Beatles. What's the name of the song?
1: Well, I'm a Loser, of course.
0: Oh. So you're just ragging on Mickey Flynn.
1: Just kidding, Mickey Flynn. Don't beat me up or send any white Hispanic New Mexican chop shop criminals to beat me up.
0: Well, he'll be here Friday. He'll be here Friday.
1: Oh, good. Now I know when to not listen. Just kidding, Mickey Flynn.
0: No, you listened last Friday when he was on, because you called in.
1: I wasn't listening.
0: Okay. So we've got the elections coming up. So you already mailed your ballot, or you dropped it off?
1: Oh, yeah, of course, man. Yeah, I'm all set, man. Of course. It's important.
0: So you don't vote?
1: I do what I'm supposed to do. You know, now you're getting into personal business. You know, what kind of things of that level of whatever, that, you know, money, religion,
0: politics.
1: I mean, politics is one thing, but your voting record is another thing.
0: No, I don't want to know who you're going to vote for. Just, you know, that you do your duty as a citizen.
1: Well, I do my duty more than just about everybody in your audience, with a few exceptions, you know, because I'm running my mouth on your air trying. I mean, the only reason that I ever started interacting with talk radio was because S ain't getting done and S is getting worse. And all of you panty wearing pusillanimous, whatever, you need to, you know, get with it. Somebody's got to start cracking some heads. And remember, the guy who ran the prisons here in New Mexico, the cabinet secretary in charge of whatever the corrections, whose job before that was a homicide detective in for the city of Albuquerque, for Albuquerque Police, where he would do things like, you know, go down across the Mexican border with like $40,000, $60,000 in cash to pay off the Mexican police, to give them back a dude that they had taken into their custody who had killed a cop here in New Mexico. That guy, remember I met him in the stairwell, and he said, oh, hey, you going upstairs to crack some more heads? So I got street cred, dude.
0: That guy doesn't sound like a very nice person.
1: No, he's a really nice person.
0: Oh, all right. Maybe
1: he was joking around. He just knew how I operate, and so here you got the guy that I just described. I won't waste your time describing it again. You know, jokingly in the stairwell, because he knows how I operate. And I mean, he wasn't joking like that because I don't go crackheads. He was joking because it's known that I go into those committee rooms and I crack heads.
0: Oh,
1: with my mouth.
0: Okay. Well, look,
1: you know, I tie the politicians in knots, and he knew that because he watched me do it. And so he joked about, hey, you going back upstairs to crack some more heads? And then we laughed.
0: Well, in this election, they're going to have FBI agents at the polls, making sure everything's cool.
1: FBI with full-blooded Indians?
0: Yeah, full-blooded Indians.
1: Cool.
0: So we can look forward to that. Hey, well, we're out of time.
1: Good.
0: We'll talk to you later on down the line. I'll be back tomorrow, which is Wednesday. Jennifer will be here, and I got an interview.

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2: News this hour from Town Hall. I'm Ron Taylor. President Trump says the U.S., Denmark, and Greenland have made a deal over security.
3: President Trump says he has reached an understanding with Denmark that addresses U.S. security concerns over Greenland, saying the U.S. will be very protective of what he calls this large and highly strategic parcel of land. Denmark's prime minister confirmed a deal will be signed by three governments next week during the U.N. General Assembly. Trump says the agreement gives the United States permanent control over security in Greenland and that his administration will immediately begin developing a larger military presence there. Since the beginning of his second term, the president has repeatedly said he wants the U.S. to buy Greenland or take it over. The announcement suggests an understanding may have been reached that could bring an end to what has been viewed as an existential crisis by Denmark. Jennifer King, Washington.
2: The president also announcing yesterday that all 50 states will join in on a program set to provide most favored nation pricing to some drugs with the Medicaid program, bringing the net price of selected drugs down to prices paid in certain other countries. Mississippi Governor Tate Reeves says this plan to keep states' favored nation pricing on prescription drugs is so good, practically everyone joined in.
4: We put 50 governors in this room. I don't think we could all agree that today was Friday. But all 50 states are participating in this opportunity to cut prescription drug costs at the state level in Medicaid programs, and that speaks to how big of a deal this is.
2: Puerto Rico and the District of Columbia are included in the deal as well. CNN, MS Now, and Politico have no invite to the White House anymore due to the president saying he has banned them over what he calls as severe fake news and media bias. Real news and analysis found at townhall.com. I'm Ron Taylor.
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9: 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I'm Dr. Catherine Albrecht, back with a bit of naval history after this.
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9: Three American aircraft carriers near the island of Samar narrowly escaped destruction in 1944. A fleet of massive Japanese battleships had snuck past American defenses to attack the carriers. 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Tragically, the Japanese sunk the ship, which is remembered to this day for the heroic actions of its crew. The final resting place of the Samuel B. Roberts is 4 miles under the Philippine Sea, making it the deepest shipwreck ever found. 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
12: From the KTOC's Route 66 Broadband Weather Center, I'm Eric Troyer. Good evening, everyone. It's clear and 86 degrees here in Needles right now, with an overnight low around 72. Skies are staying clear across the tri-state tonight. Tomorrow kicks off a sunny weekend, with a high near 101 and a low near 71. Up in Bullhead City, it's 88 and clear. 80 in Oatman, 87 in Fort Mojave, and 89 in Laughlin. 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

0: Good evening. The lights are down low, and the rest of your place is quiet. We are 100% alive for the next 4 hours in a world that is responding directly to this show. There's a new Pentagon UFO video release as of today. Disclosure because of Coast to Coast. New videos, new talks. In fact, word on the investigation that the government has looked into wormholes and warp drives. That came right from the show. And also today, RFK announces that they're going to officially investigate chemtrails. A topic that came to light right here in the dark of Coast to Coast. And down here in an underground studio, there's just the glow of the console, a microphone, and you and me in the middle of the night. My name's Rich Barra, and tonight I'm your host for Coast to Coast AM. Thank you, George Norrie, for asking me to step in. And tonight, we're going somewhere dark because there's things that have followed human beings for thousands of years. Ghosts, curses, voices from the dead. Things seen from the corner of an eye that disappear when you turn to look. That feeling that someone or something has just walked into the room. And then there are stories that families carry. The ones passed from grandmother to mother, from mother to daughter. Stories about healers, witches, spirits, and, quite honestly, things that are probably better left alone. My guest tonight was born into one of those families. Wendy Mata is a fifth-generation Bruja Curandera. I believe I'm saying that right. That's a Mexican witch and traditional healer, as well as an initiated shaman and fire priestess. Her story takes a pretty unexpected turn. Before devoting her life to this world, Wendy spent more than 25 years in tech, cybersecurity, digital forensics, all that, following evidence, tracking things people couldn't see, and finding what was hiding beneath the surface. Well, tonight we're going beneath the surface into curses that may move through bloodlines, into communication with the dead, into possession, into the legend and possible reality of La Llorona, the weeping woman, and into Wendy's own encounters with things that she says she can't explain in places around the world. Her new book is Bruja Curandera, Spells, Rituals, and Ancestor Work from a Mexican Healer Witch. And later we're going to do Open Lines. That's the part of the night that totally belongs to you. I want the stories that you don't usually tell, the curse that you believe that was put on you, the ghost that you saw when nobody else was there, the voice you heard in an empty house, the things that followed you home, or that one experience you've spent years trying to convince yourself never really happened. Keep the lights down low for me. Pour another cup of coffee. We got a lot going on. Whether you're driving through the New Mexico desert on a dark highway or you're staring at the ceiling trying to get to sleep, I'm here with you. I am in the Arizona desert. We will sail into the mystic together. When we come back, Wendy Mata. This is Coast to Coast AM.
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0: Welcome back to Coast AM. I'm your host, Rich Berra. Wendy Mata is a fifth-generation Bruja Curandera, initiated shaman and fire priestess. She is the founder of Bruja Power Botanica and a dedicated guide on the path to reclaiming one's inner power. Wendy shares the ancient wisdom of Mexico wherever she goes through in-person and online events for the first time ever. New guest here. Welcome, Wendy, to Coast AM. Hey.
1: Hello. Thank you for having me.
0: Yeah. I met you kind of via the telephone earlier this week on my other radio show, John Jay and Rich in the Morning. We had a pretty good time, but we were really talking about family curses. And your story is so interesting. I think maybe what we should do before we start getting into generational curses and such, I want to hear about your sort of sordid beginnings with this, because you were born into this life but didn't really get into this life until a little bit later, right?
1: Yes, I became a bruja full time in 2021.
0: And we say
1: in 2021.
0: Well, yes. So before, and you say bruja, right?
1: Yes, bruja curandera.
0: Yeah, boy, that's fun to say. That actually makes it sound even cooler. So you're a fifth generation. So growing up in that world, what's it like for you as a kid, being around this stuff?
1: So people often ask me this question, as what is the difference between your life and the life of others that didn't grow up in magic? And I don't know how life is without it. I remember growing up going to witness family members doing limpias, which is energy cleansings that we do in Mexico. I remember family members healing with plants, with prayer, with dances, with rain, with earth, and kind of living a little bit of a different life. We do believe in science. We do go to doctors. But first, we tried all the traditional methods before we get into the medical system. And it was really interesting because I grew up talking to the dead, seeing ghosts, seeing spirits, and realizing that not everybody had that life was quite shocking to me.
0: You know, what's kind of interesting too is it's so I come from, an Italian Catholic family. And I always say the Italians and the Mexican culture is a lot closer than you think, especially the family dynamic of it. And, you know, my grandmother and great grandmother, they would talk about ghosts all the time. They would talk about spirits. They would talk about the eye, the evil eye, all the time. And that's prevalent in Mexican culture too. Why do you think it is still so prevalent? And in America, it kind of gets a little bit like, that's not real.
1: One of those things that if you grow up with it, that becomes part of your belief system. And when you're growing up and then you kind of learn the signs of what mal de ojo, that's how we call it in Mexico, what mal de ojo mojo is, you give it a representation in your life. If you have a headache, you think it's mal de ojo. If you're feeling ill, you think it's mal de ojo. If you cannot sleep, you think it's mal de ojo. It's almost like a reality includes mal de ojo. And we first have to, I think it's similar to in the Italian tradition, I believe, which we use eggs to cleanse our energy. So yeah, we have to go through the process of limpias to remove the mal de ojo from our body. And for what I have witnessed in my life and the life of other people, about 80% of the headaches and 80% of the illness and 80% of the things actually do go away when you do a limpia.
0: And, you know, I guess that's not true because, you know, I have some family members that are from the South, and the people there seem to have traditions too, where it's like, yeah, well, if you break a mirror, you need to go bury it in a river somewhere. So we all have our traditions, and I want to hear about those tonight
1: right
0: too. As people get into it, the things that maybe your grandmother taught you that you still do, like what's the throwing the salt over your back or over your shoulder? What is that one?
1: It's just to eliminate the possibility of throwing the salt not in the shoulder to give you a curse.
0: You don't want to throw salt directly into your shoulder. Is that the deal? That's bad?
1: Yes. Yeah. Or put it in a margarita if that's your thing too, I guess.
0: So you spent a lot of time. How does somebody who grows up in that, forgive my poverty of language here, but let me say it like this. In a family full of witches, how do you go from that into cybersecurity? What's the path? Because that seems sort of not adjacent.
1: Well, A lot of witches and brujas have a really strong impact in equipment and technology.
0: We touch that makes
1: a computer.
0: Sense.
1: Yeah, we touch a computer, we touch a light bulb, we touch something, and it can either break or glitch. So when I was a kid, my brother used to call me Manos de Estomago, which is like basically everything that you touch goes to, you know, the toilet.
0: Yes.
1: And I was a little frustrated. Yeah, I was a little frustrated with that. So I thought what I'm going to do is that I'm going to be an engineer and I'm going to learn how to fix the things that I break.
0: Ah, okay.
1: But so you ended in technology because of that.
0: For 25 years, though, that wasn't just a step in a direction. You really got ensconced in that world. Is there a similarity between tracking down a cyber bug and cleansing a cursed family? Is there some parallels?
1: Actually, yes. It's very interesting because the type of job that I have, people used to pay me to solve problems that nobody else could figure out why. I actually traveled the world fixing the problems that nobody else could figure out why. And now that I am not in cybersecurity, I can say it, but I used to just go talk to the spirits in the buildings. I used to talk to the spirits of the servers. I used to talk to the ancestors of the people in the production line. And I used to ask them, can you please point me into what is failing? So I've always used my ability to talk to spirits and talk to the dead for many different things. It also did in technology. So the difference really, I think everything is energy, right? So there's not a lot of difference. And yes, there's a lot of abstract concepts in technology that they're not necessarily spiritual. But when you combine both, you become, I guess, I don't know what the word is, but you have different capacities and abilities that other people doesn't have.
0: That's pretty interesting to me. So from a person who's been schooled in engineering and gone through, this is the way IT works and a system works, you can tell me definitively that there is energy from the other side. There are curses. There are things that go bump in the night that maybe you can't explain. But you're saying, even from an engineering standpoint, for 25 years, that is 100% real.
1: Yes, absolutely.
0: So take me to the moment for you when something that your family believed maybe hit you as, oh, this is real. I know you grew up with it, but something that had the impact on you that, oh, okay, the veil is thin.
1: So when I was a kid, I used to have an imaginary friend. I don't know. I don't believe it was an imaginary friend. It was actually a ghost that lived in my house. Her name was Letty. And this probably was between the age of 5 and 9. And I remember my sister kind of like joking a little bit with me and saying, if she's actually real, you need to ask her to turn on and turn off the light. So I did. And we had conversations about ghosts in our family our entire life. And I believe in them. But it wasn't until that day that I talked to Letty, the ghost that was living in my mom's house, that she turned off the light of the living room when I asked her to turn off the light, but I believed. And it was actually a running joke in my family that if we needed to turn on and turn off the light of the living room, she will do it. So I grew up with a ghost that was very friendly that will turn on and turn off the light. Also,
0: that's
1: when
0: handy.
1: My brothers... Yeah, right, right. And when and we didn't have remote controls back then, right?
0: So right.
1: When
0: could
1: my
0: you do that?
1: Brothers had my... Yeah, she will also change the channels. Yes.
0: And she wasn't getting part-time money? That sounds like a personal assistant.
1: Right? I should probably go back to my mom's house and live her
0: yeah,
1: some candy.
0: Yeah, no kidding.
1: And she's still there.
0: If you could get her to unload the dishwasher, then I'd be impressed.
1: Wouldn't that be amazing?
0: Wouldn't that? So when you talk about things like a possession, which I know you've seen a lot of, what do those look like from your perspective? How is that different than, you know, like what we see in The Exorcist and the movies and all that?
1: I cannot say that what we see in movies is not real because movies are based many times on the human experience, right? I haven't had the opportunity to see that. I don't know if I want to see it, but the type of possessions

0: Just using drugs is happening.
1: Yes, and actually, like, drugs can be a gateway to somebody leaving their body because they're checking out so much from the reality that in this checkout, something can come and inhabit their bodies, and then they never leave. So you see this complete change in their bodies, in their eyes, in their teeth, in their presence, in their voice, in their behaviors, because they are somebody different.
0: When you say bruja, how do you say this word?
1: Curandera.
0: Curandera. What does that mean in English? Translate that for me.
1: The translation will be witch and healer.
0: Okay. And that is the name of your book, by the way. And I'm interested in this book for a lot of reasons, but the first thing that hit me were the colors that you chose for the book. Tell me about that.
1: When I was working with a publisher on the cover, I was asking them to choose something that will represent Mexico and that will represent the Day of the Dead. So some of the flowers on the book are the representation of the cempasúchil. And then there is also monarch butterflies on the cover. Mm-hmm. And then the last thing that is very interesting on the book that it was done on purpose is that in the front, there is something that looks like a cup, which is actually called a sahumador.
0: It looks like a chalice, though. It looks like something you would see in church.
1: Yes, yes. So what you do is that you put a charcoal inside of this chalice, and then you put copal, which is a resin that we use for spiritual cleansing. So the purpose of having this sahumador or chalice in the front of the book is that it helps cleanse the path of the people that has it.
0: And we should tell everybody right now that are listening that it's linked up at Coast to Coast AM. So I think it's fascinating. I think you're fascinating. And during the course of the night, will you tell us, maybe if we don't have a bruja available to us, some things we can do if we feel like maybe we're being followed around by bad luck or a spirit or some kind of not great energy? Are there things you can do without a licensed practicing bruja that you can do to kind of clear your house, clear the path? Are there some things, practices that you can do on your own?
1: Yeah, anybody can do it. Anybody has the ability to cleanse their energy, heal their energy, and align themselves to spirit. You don't have to be a bruja or a curandera to do it. So I can tell you, practice this now or later, whenever you want.
0: In Practical Magic, that movie Practical Magic 2 is out right now. It follows, you know, the story of like a family. Anybody falls in love with these, they're cursed. It's a generational curse. And anybody that they fall in love with will die. And in this case, those curses are generational. Can curses be generational?
1: Yes, they can.
0: They can? They follow.
1: Yes.
0: That's no fair. For like, we have nothing to do with her.
1: There's actually a study of epigenetics, right, which traces the DNA of our ancestors and their sicknesses and how they follow us. So it's very similar, but in this case, it's the spiritual and the emotional. But sometimes we are the ones that are meant to break the curses. Sometimes. A lot of people that are going through a lot of things in life usually is because they are the ones that are meant to change the history of their families.
0: Okay, so you may have been born to break the curse.
1: Yes.
0: Okay, because it's not enough that I don't have to deal with my grandparents like, you know, glaucoma and high blood pressure. I got to inherit that too.
1: Right.
0: That's not enough. That's wild. Have you ever started a cleanse or any kind of practice and thought, uh-oh, this one's a lot, that it was more?
1: Yes.
0: Okay, can you tell me about that?
1: So there is a lot of betrayal that runs in my family line. Pretty much every single woman in my family has been cheated by someone, or they have had relationships that are friendships or partnerships that have been very complicated. So when something really funky happened to me in 2014, I started to make a list of all the women in my family that had gone through it, because I decided that it ended with me. I have a daughter, and I don't want my daughter to go through the same stuff. So I did what we call a timeline cleansing, right? I went through the entire timeline, mine and my ancestors, to try to figure out where that originated. And then I talked to the spirits of each of my ancestors, asking them for their permission to release the wound, so that from me now on, everybody that has a relationship has a healthy relationship. And it was a really powerful experience, but I also was

0: receiving so much information from my ancestors about the pain that they were carrying. And it wasn't just my mom and my grandmother, but it was my great-grandmother, my great-great-grandmother, and aunts and cousins, and pretty much all the women in my family. So we were able to... Yeah, go ahead.
1: How do you know, though? How do you know that the spirit you're talking to is your grandmother? Because I would imagine if you're a nefarious spirit from the other side, I might just be lying to you and saying that I'm your grandmother just to get access to you. Does that happen?
0: Oh, yes. The trickster spirits. I can't say that in English.
1: Trickster.
0: The tricksters. Yeah, the trickster spirits are.
1: We'll help each other
0: there
1: tonight. You'll help me with the Spanish.
0: You.
1: I'll help you with the English. We
0: Thank
1: got
0: you
1: this.
0: So much. Yeah, so the trickster spirits will definitely come and do that and pretend that they are somebody else. But one of my recommendations to people when they're living a spiritual practice that is non-conventional, to put it in a way, it's that you have to create a relationship with your spirit. So you get to know them to the point that when they come and talk to you, you know that they are them.
1: Okay, so when we come back, let's talk about some of the ways that you can cleanse the bad juju from you. Let's do that. Let's get into some practices. And then later on, we'll take some calls and we'll dig into our cursed listeners. Let's see if we can break it. We can break a few curses tonight, yeah?
0: Let's do it.
1: Let's do it. Wendy, Matt, when we come back on Coast to Coast AM.

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1: We are talking witchcraft, spells, curses. Our guest is Wendy Mata, and taking your calls all here next hour. And of course, you know, you can reach me. Probably the best way to reach me if you are online is my Instagram. It's up. It's at Rich Barra. Same thing with Facebook. If you want to send me a note on there, I can see those too. And I want to talk to Wendy. Well, you're there. You're still with us, right, Wendy?
2: Yes, I am.
1: I want to ask you about La Llorona, because I live in Arizona. And when I lived in Tucson specifically, you could not get away from the stories of La Llorona. In fact, it was a movie too, a terrifying movie. But for people who don't know, can you tell us the story?
2: It's a regional story. So depending on where you hear the story of La Llorona, there's a little bit of differences. But I can definitely speak into the one that I learned from my own experiences and from my family. Is that okay?
1: Of course.
2: So, La Llorona, it's a woman. Many people believe that she was called Maria, who drowned her children in the river.
1: Oh, my
2: and
1: gosh.
2: And this, yeah, horrible. And this was an action because she, her husband cheated on her, and she, in her despair and pain, killed her children. And the story of La Llorona is that she goes through the streets at night looking for cheating men to kill them. But when she's walking around the streets, she says, "Ay, mis hijos," which translates to "all my children." When I was 7 years old, I had the, what can I say, bless or curse to actually encounter La Llorona.
1: What?
2: I was in yes.
1: My God, I've got chills. First of all, nobody does terrible like macabre stories like Mexico. They get just the best. So her husband cheats on her and she kills her children. That's not the way you handle that.
2: No, it's not. But the interesting thing about La Llorona, and I'll share my part of the story.
1: Yes,
2: but
1: so you're seven.
2: Interesting. Yeah, so I'm seven. Yeah. I'm 7 years old, and I am in San Isidro Labrador. So this is a rancho or a farm, or I guess a rancho city now, but a rancho. Back then, when I was seven, it's a rancho in Coahuila. And this is the place where my grandmother taught me our relationship with water. Her people used to dance to the rain. So we are rainmakers. We used to go to the cerro, to the mountain, to dance on May 15, which is San Isidro Day, to dance to the rain. So it was one of the most important spiritual experiences in my life yet. And I talk about this experience in the book and in a lot of places, but I never share the other part of the experience, which is that the night that my grandmother took me to the mountain to teach me about dancing to the water, that is the night that I experienced La Llorona. I remember up to right now how the room where I was staying became so cold. I remember the chill on my bones and my cells and my hair and my body, knowing that something was wrong. And I remember that in the room, you know, like, you sleep with all your cousins in the same room in Mexico when you are visiting your family. And I remember my cousins also noticing this. And one of the older cousins that were on the room, she said to me, "This is La Llorona. Sometimes she comes at night and she passed through the streets." So I thought she was kidding. I thought that she was kidding. And I thought that this was just a legend. But suddenly, when the temperature of the room started changing and we started becoming so cold, it was almost like a shivering in our body. I remember her screaming outside of the window. "Ay, mis hijos, ay, mis hijos." And I remember that my cousin said to me, "All you have to do is hide yourself under the blankets and pray until she's gone."
1: That's international. Of course you hide under the blankets. That's what all of us do.
2: Right? Especially when you're seven. But it marked me forever. It marked me forever. I came back home. I was in that trip with my grandmother and my aunt Angelita. I came back to Reynosa and I couldn't sleep. I couldn't sleep for days. I was terrified of was outside of my window.
1: You heard the screaming. You heard that with your ears?
2: Yes, I heard the screaming. And I also heard, it's almost like the windows ramble when she was passing by.
1: Ooh.
2: You know how it is when the wind is strong outside? It was something like that.
1: That's terrifying.
2: Yes. So I actually came back home and I couldn't sleep for days. I couldn't sleep for days. And what my mom did is that she took me to a bruja. She took me to a bruja to heal me, to a bruja curandera. So that was a susto experience. So we call it when your soul is in shock, it gets asustado. It's almost like a shock or a fear. So mm-hmm. I had to go to a healer to do a process of limpia, a susto, curando susto. So I think in shamanism, it's called soul retrieval. So that my soul could come back to my body fully, because otherwise I would have walked life incomplete, because the moment was so terrifying that a piece of my soul had left. So the woman
1: why was La Llorona outside your window? You're just a bunch of cousins sleeping together. There's no cheating men in there. No cheating men in there to kill.
2: I don't think she wasn't there for us. I think she was just walking by on the road.
1: Unless maybe one of your uncles was, you know, on the sly a little
2: probably.
1: Bit.
2: Probably. I don't want to say the chisme. Yeah, you never know. I don't want to say chisme on the family.
1: Wendy's like, I don't know if she was on the wrong track. Well, you did say the women in your life got cheated upon quite a bit.
2: A lot. Yeah, a lot.
1: So
2: with, yeah,
1: might
2: a
1: be
2: lot
1: something there. She might have been on the right path. Okay, let's take a quick break. And when we come back, Wendy, I want you to talk about, well, first of all, that was such an impactful moment. Look at what it's done. You are now a bruja. So that moment in your life was very impactful. Very impactful. It changed your life, even though you didn't realize it back then. When we come back, let's talk about how we can ward off some ill will curses on our own without needing a bruja. There's things that you can do. Wendy's going to tell us about that when we come back on Coast to Coast AM.
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0: Welcome back to Coast AM. I'm your host, Rich Barrow. Wendy Mata is our guest, fifth generation Mexican witch, Bruja Curandera. I think I said that right. Initiated shaman and fire priestess. She has a book out. It's linked up at Coast to Coast AM. We're talking about La Llorona and the different versions of her. I don't know if there's any more terrified than Wendy's version. Well, that's nuts. But when we talk about curses and energy, I want to get into haunted places. Now, there are some places that advertise their ghosts. I know for where I am in, like in Arizona, when you go up to Jerome, there's literally the haunted hotel that they put you in. There's places all around here that almost advertise that the rooms are haunted, or like the Hotel Del in San Diego. But what about the places that you walk into, and even though I'm not a shaman, but I can feel some weird energy in certain places that feels like it must be haunted. And then there's some places I've walked into where you feel like totally different, like a celebration energy. Do you ever feel that too?
1: Yes. I have encountered certain things in places that are so creepy.
0: Well, like what? Give me one.
1: Well, it was one time in Venice. I call it the creepy clown room.
0: Ooh, I'm already out. You said in Venice, in Italy?
1: Yes, in Venice. I was there, I think it was like, I don't remember which year, like about 7 years ago, perhaps maybe a little longer. And the room that I was staying had what I will call a harvesting spirit. So some buildings have spirits that are so old that they live off the energy of the people staying there. Ooh. And it was actually a similar coldness that I felt on my body, like La Llorona, now that I'm thinking about it. And it was this harvesting spirit that lives of the essence of people. So I encountered that there. I also encounter a harvesting spirit in New Orleans, in one of the haunted hotels in New Orleans.
0: Well, that makes sense. New Orleans is a town full of that, right?
1: Yes. I also encounter one of them in Paris, and I also encounter one of them in Taiwan. But the creepiest one was the creepy clown. And I call it creepy clown because the room had a lot of decoration for clowns. Clowns are great, but they can be really creepy.
0: Not a fan.
1: I remember feeling that sensation that life was leaving my body. I actually got sick after because it was so intense, the experience, that I'm not sure how much energy I lost from my body, but that harvesting spirit had some fun. I actually experienced sleep paralysis in that room. We call it in Mexico, se te subió el muerto, which is like a dead spirit is on the top of you and it's absorbing you.
0: You can feel that. Like you feel like you can't breathe, you can't move, and they're on your chest.
1: Yes, that's the one. And it was from the creepy clown. It was having fun.
0: Well, that doesn't sound fun.
1: No, but I have to laugh to it because if I think about it, it's terrifying.
0: Oh, I was going to say, you're giggling now. I'm wondering why you're giggling. That doesn't sound funny to me.
1: Back then it was. I actually remember, like, when I was finally able to move, I remember calling the lobby. It was like about 3 a.m. in the morning, and calling the lobby to ask if they could get me into a different room. And they say that they were sold out. So I packed my stuff really quick. I had just arrived to the room. So this happening like the 3 hours that I was in the room.
0: Oh, my.
1: And I remember packing all my stuff really quickly and going down to the lobby and just waiting in the lobby until it became 6 a.m. in the morning, but I could actually leave the hotel. And I just went hotel by hotel trying to find one that had an available room.
0: And
1: it was so scary to be there.
0: Did they say, yeah, everybody checks out of that room because of the clown ghost?
1: Well, when I was checking out, they were looking at me a little strange. And I was like, oh, you are in that room. Yes.
0: Yeah, they should know. I guess I'm wondering, I know energy is just energy, but can like a normal person, a normie, as we call them in the witch world, a muggle, can they put a curse on somebody to last generations? Can just somebody's just ill will? Because I think on my morning show, when you called in, there was a girl, her name was Sarah. I don't know if you remember her, but she said.
1: Yeah, I remember. Yes.
0: Her sister, right? Oh, I have a follow-up for that, by the way. She called in and said that her sister had passed away, and her sister and her didn't get along very well. And her sister kind of like somehow, some way on her way out, kind of gave her the evil eye or whatever it is and said, didn't really say anything, but she basically said, I'm going to torment you a little bit, and has tormented her. And so we were giving her some things, and she said, did you know that right after I got off the phone with Wendy, like two of my tires blew out on my car, like moments later.
1: Whoa.
0: She said, within a minute and a half. I should have gotten her phone number and put her on tonight. See if we can help her a little more.
1: Yeah, if we can help her a little more. Like, Sarah, you can call.
0: So can the normies affect that kind of power? Or do you need some sort of priestess, shaman, or something like that to make the curse stick?
1: No, humans are incredibly powerful. And depending on the circumstances, the emotional system is an amplifier. So if somebody's really angry, really sad, really frustrated, they can affect somebody else's energy to the point that they can even affect the generations. Yes.
0: La Llorona was just a normal person whose husband cheated on her, and she went down the dark path, right? She let the darkness take over.
1: She let the darkness take over, but I think she's also a teacher to everybody to see her with a little bit of compassion, because how will someone react when they feel... I mean, obviously what she did is not justifiable, but it's a story of grief, right? Like, she's hunting people because she's grieving. She's grieving the actions of her and what happened to her children and her husband.
0: Well, one of the things I do when things feel stressful is I pray. I grew up Catholic, and I have that very close to my soul at all times. But what other things can you do if you feel the negative energy sort of permeating you, like poor listener Sarah, who feels like her sister's kind of walking around with her? What are some of the things that you can do to cleanse yourself?
1: Talking to spirits, it's usually my to go. We have a lot of spirits that are protectors. Some of them can be your ancestors. In the case of Sarah, she had a problem with one of her ancestors, right? But there is also other ancestors in the other side, like in the case of Sarah, that also have her back. So all of us have ancestors, and a lot of our ancestors are there to help us.
0: Do you find them? How do you find which ones are got the good juice?
1: If there are ancestors that we had a really good relationship with them when they were alive, they usually are a good place to start with the ones that we already had a relationship with. But if there are ancestors that we don't know, like sometimes people are adopted or they haven't seen their family in a long time, or they just don't know their family history, right? They can just call upon the ancestors that are well, that are good, that are supportive. And those ancestors can come and support. But we also have to have a relationship with the bad ancestors, because sometimes the bad ancestors can be the ones that are our protectors. My family had a lot of Comanches, and in occasions when I have needed really strong spiritual protection, I'm not necessarily calling my abuela. I am calling the ones that love the blood.
0: It seems like what you're talking about is a little bit like we've got the stuff covered in movies. This sounds a little like Coco to me. Did you watch that movie?
1: Yes. Yes, it's just a beautiful movie.
0: And then there's an ancestor that, one of the kids kind of like really looked up to, found out that they weren't such a good ancestor, right? Plot twist.
1: Yeah.
0: Don't mean to spoil that for anybody who hasn't seen that movie yet.
1: But sometimes we have to have a relationship with those too.
0: You talked about, when I talked to you before, you'd mentioned oceans, lakes, rivers being a good healing place to let the water kind of wash away some of the things that might be sticking to you.
1: Yeah. So besides working with our ancestors, we can also work with the elements, right? So a suggestion is that if you're carrying a lot of negative energy, if you feel like you're carrying a curse, if you're feeling that you're carrying magia or the bad intentions of someone, it doesn't even have to be a curse, but the bad intentions of someone, one of the things that you can do is that you can get into the ocean. You can ask the ocean for permission to release whatever it is that you're carrying in your energy field. And you can ask the ocean to wash away anything that you need to let go. So you get into the ocean. Obviously, you have to be careful because the ocean is dangerous. It's beautiful, but it's dangerous, right? So you have to be careful in the way that you do it, but do it in a way that is safe. Or if it's impossible to get into the ocean, at least come close and grab some water with your hands and wash the energy away with the water of the ocean.
0: Release. I was going to say tap water, sink water's as powerful as ocean water? Or I guess it can be.
1: It can be. It can be. You can take a shower, and in the shower, you can bring some salt in the shower and rub your body with the salt. But fire, I love fire. And one of the best ways of releasing energy is just simply by sitting in front of a fire, a fireplace, a fire pit, and imagining that you're extracting whatever negative energy you have from your body. So it's almost like you're pulling it out and you're sending it to the fire.
0: Fire has the power. Tub. Listening to us right now, if you're around a fire listening to us right now, you're already doing the work. So that's really good.
1: Right.
0: So we're going to take callers here this next hour. I want to talk to a lot of people, and I want to tell the Coast listeners what I think is so cute about Wendy is this is her first episode, and she said doing this radio show was a lot more terrifying than clearing ghosts. It's been okay, right? I've taken care of you. You don't feel too nervous anymore, right? We're good, right?
1: I feel better. Thank you.
0: Better. Okay, good. So when people call in, what kind of stuff can they ask you? What kind of stuff can we help them with?
1: Whatever they need. They can go ahead and do it. Yeah, go ahead and ask whatever you need.
0: Well, so we're going to kind of open this wide open to Wendy Mata, fifth generation, let me say it, Bruja Curandera. Was that right? Was that close?
1: Yes, it was. It was great.
0: Which means that she is all about the healing powers of using, you know, just like she said, energy, ancestors, the elements. She can kind of help us through. So what kind of people come to you generally? People that live in a haunted house, people that feel like their life isn't going well. What sort of people seek you out?
1: Because of the area where I live in the D.C. area, Washington, D.C., I have a lot of people that cannot talk about their problems because of the type of jobs that they have. So we have to focus completely on the extractions of the energy without touching into the situations. That's the people that I get the most. I also get people that work with a lot of people, like doctors and nurses and lawyers or people that work in grocery stores.
0: Ooh, do you feel like if you work in a place where you're front facing a lot of people, energy can follow you home?
1: Yes. Yes, it can.
0: There you go. Got to be careful. Got to protect yourself. Okay, Wendy Mata calls you when we come back on Coast to Coast AM.

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4: News this hour from Town Hall. I'm Ron Taylor. Correspondent Laura Winters details the latest major move involving President Trump and a few mainstream media outlets.
5: President Trump says because of all the fake news being reported, he is banning CNN, MS Now, and Politico from the White House, effective immediately.
6: There may be others to join him, and maybe they can get better and would like to have him in. But our country has to have honest news. You know, you don't have a country unless you have, as I say, borders, good voting. We're straightening them out.
5: Laura Winters reporting.
4: President Trump said yesterday he has a deal with Denmark to bolster the U.S. military presence in Greenland after months of threatening to take the island by force from the NATO ally. The president took to social media yesterday saying the agreement gives the U.S. permanent control over security and all of their needs in Greenland. The latest revelation about AI is an AI model building the next version of itself.
7: Anthropic says its AI model, Claude, is leading 26% of the company's model research and development. While it's not working completely autonomously, Claude is helping develop a more intelligent version of Claude, effectively building its own successor. Anthropic says from a high-level prompt, Claude can now complete most of a given task end-to-end, while still being under human supervision. Anthropic CEO Dario Amodei has led calls for a slowdown in the technology's development over safety concerns, emphasizing the importance of transparency and public understanding of AI advancements. I'm Ben Thomas.
4: Another announcement from the president yesterday saying that all 50 states will join a program to provide most favored nation pricing for some Medicaid drugs. The administration claims this plan could save billions in drug costs. News and analysis at townhall.com.
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12: From the K-Talks Route 66 Broadband Weather Center, I'm Eric Troyer. Right now, it's a clear 84 degrees here in Needles, headed for an overnight low around 72. Saturday brings more sunshine, with a high near 101 and an overnight low around 71. Up in Bullhead City, it's 86 and clear. Laughlin is 86 as well. And over in Oatman, they're sitting at 80. 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
1: Well, we've got quite the show going on. We are on with Wendy Mata, a fifth-generation Mexican witch fire priestess. Ooh, I want to know about the fire priestess part. What is that part, Wendy? Tell me about that.
2: Most of my work, besides ancestral work, is about fire. So working with fire for transformation, for healing, for light, for magic. So I dedicate my path to work with the ancestors, but also working with fire.
1: One of the most, I think, exciting parts about doing a show like this is when we are able to take listener phone calls. And you and I talked quite a bit here last hour. And Billy on the Wildcard Line in Glendale, California, says that he has a different version of the La Llorona story. Billy, welcome to Coast AM.
3: Hey, how you doing, my brother? How you doing? Hey, Wendy, sister, how you doing? How you doing? This is a version that I actually heard of the La Llorona story when I was 16 in 97. The version I heard is that La Llorona was actually either a mestizo woman or a Mexica woman. She was actually married to a mestizo or Mexican man originally, but then her husband passed away. And so then she was left as a single mother, you know, after the Spanish and then the Catholics had taken over. She then fell madly in love with a white Spaniard Catholic man who wanted to use her for sex, but he never truly loved her. And so she thought that she could get him if maybe she didn't have her kids tagging along. So that's why she supposedly drowned her kids.
1: Well, that's terrifying as well. That's also equally as sad. But
3: I'm part Apache, and my people were known as the War Clan. And so I also do have some kind of, I don't know how to say, but when Wendy was saying that basically the bad answers and the Comanche were bad ancestors because they loved blood, I got to tell you, hey, wars were fought back in those days for reasons, and that does not mean to make them bad.
2: Absolutely. Absolutely.
1: So did you have a question at all, Billy, or we just wanted to share the story?
3: Well, I wanted to get her thoughts on that version of the story.
1: Oh, okay. Wendy?
2: So I never heard that version of the story. I'm going to have to do some research, but it could be. It could be a possibility. It could be. Many males and females went through a lot of trauma through colonization, right? And it could be one of the many stories. It could be a story that maybe is not the Llorona story, but is one of the stories of the many people.
1: Well, so it makes
2: for
1: it,
2: sure it could be.
1: It makes it seem like a much older ghost then that's been, you know, around for hundreds of years instead of the version that I was hearing from you, which seemed like it could have been in like the 60s that happened. Or has that legend been around way before then?
2: Oh, it's been around for hundreds of years.
1: Oh, it has. Okay.
2: Yes.
1: Whew. All right. Well, that's kind of spooky. All right. Let's take a quick break and we'll come back and we'll dig in here a little bit with Wendy. When we come back, your ghost stories, your curse stories on Coast to Coast AM.
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0: Welcome back to Coast AM. I'm your host, Rich Bear. Our guest is Wendy Mata. Her book linked up at Coast to Coast AM. She is a healer. She's a fifth generation witch, and she is here to help us find ways to kind of cleanse things. And, you know, whatever you want to talk about, let's go to Joe in Monterey, California. Joe's on the wild card line. Hey, Joe, welcome to Coast AM.
1: Thank you for taking my call.
0: Of course.
1: I would like to know from your guest, when she traveled to Malaysia, did she run into anyone practicing martial arts, Vajra martial arts? And could she tell speak briefly the difference between high magic, which is a type of magic without ritual, and what she does as a Bruja Curandera?
0: Wendy?
2: I have been in Malaysia a couple of times, but I never experienced the martial arts of Malaysia. I actually didn't know that there was a type of martial arts. But Malaysia is a very magical place. It's very alive. I remember the trees being very alive and very talkative. So it's beautiful over there. The difference between high magic, which is very ceremonial, and the magic that we do in brujería and curanderismo is that brujería and curanderismo is much more similar to folk magic. We work with what we have in the moment that we need it. Some ceremonial and high magic, it's wonderful, but sometimes it requires long periods of ritual and long periods of preparation. And if you are a bruja or a curandera and you have somebody that you have to help in the spot, you work with the soil, you work with the land, you work with the pepper on the table, you work with whatever you have. So I think that's the difference. And because we have a very strong connection with the elements and with our ancestors, we also work with the spirits, but a little differently than if we were doing ceremonial magic.
0: What about dancing? You were saying that your grandmother taught you how to dance around water. And that's obviously, you know, a ritual in a bunch of different cultures. What is it about dancing that connects to the other side?
2: In the way that was done by my ancestors, the dancing brought the body into a state of trance. And this state of trance was generating a very specific frequency that was connected to the clouds and to the rain.
0: That's pretty cool. And because you see that in so many different cultures. So is it a similar thing to kind of get your body and mind in a Zen spot so that the energy can flow through you? Is that the meaning of it?
2: Yes, and it's done with dance, it's done with trance, it's done with mantras, it's done with drumming, with dancing, with music, with chanting, with many different ways. But the purpose of it is to get the body into that frequency that connects to everything.
0: All right, I think we're going to have to do some heavy lifting here. I hope you're ready. This is going to be kind
2: okay.
0: of intense. All right, let's go east of the Rockies line, and let me see if my friend Janet from Indiana is there. Janet, are you with me?
3: I am.
0: Okay. We're gonna go somewhere. I have never gone on this show before, but let's see if we can release you from something that seems pretty intense. Can you tell Wendy what's going on with you?
3: Yes. Thank you for taking my call. This is going to be tricky for me, but I'm concerned if I have an attachment, if I'm obsessed or cursed. Because I have at night when I go to bed, and this has been going on for like 20 years, and nobody can seem to tell me or what to do. But I get this energy at the bottom of my feet, like it goes, feels like it's going in a circle. But then I get this very painful, and it's very painful, crawling up my legs, inside my legs. It makes my legs hurt really, really bad. And then, of course, it comes all the way up and causes a sexual arousement in me. So I don't know what it is, and I've tried several things. I can't seem to figure out what to do, and it's awful.
2: Is this happening only when you are at home, or this happens anywhere you go?
3: Anywhere I go when I go to bed.
0: So are you requesting that she take away the foot pain but leave the sexual arousement? Is that what we're trying to do?
3: Oh, no, I want to get rid of all of it.
0: Okay. I mean, your choice.
3: No, all of it.
2: Have you told it no?
3: I'm sorry?
2: Have you told this spirit to go away?
3: Yes, like, yes. I prayed. I put garlic on me. I put the cross on me at night. I prayed to the archangels. I've done everything, and I still have this problem.
2: Okay. So what I will recommend is that under your bed, get a lot of railroad spikes. I will say probably from 4 to 8 railroad spikes, and put them under your bed. Cleanse them with smoke, with water, with fire, whatever you want. And put them under the bed. And what you're going to do is what we call a grid. It's a protection grid. And when you're putting them under your bed, you are going to say with whatever words you want to say that feel right for you, that you're going to be activating them to protect you, to only allow in your energy field what feels right for you, what feels safe, what feels light, what feels happy, what feels joyful. And you are going to leave these railroad spikes under your bed. And you can probably also, what else I'm feeling? Some pepper, some red peppers, because red peppers are actually really good for cleansing. And you are going to do this trusting that you have the power and the ability to release any kind of spiritual attachments that you may have. Because what you're describing is possible, but it is also possible for you to use some tools like iron to get it out of your life.
0: When Janet's telling her story, Wendy, when she's talking about that circular pain, like as she's telling it, are you tapping in and feeling it? Because I think I was a little bit.
2: Yes. Yes. It felt a little heavy. It felt a little heavy, but it also felt that there is almost like already an expectation. So it's almost like you gave, it almost feels like you gave unconsciously the permission to happen because you're expecting it to happen, because it has happened so many times that became your reality. So it is time to rewrite your reality by creating a really strong protection grid under your bed, and to remember that you have the power to cast away this or anything. And if you said, you mentioned that you like to work with angels, you can call your angels. If you like to pray, you can pray whatever it is that you like to pray. You can call whatever it is that makes you feel protected and alive. But remember that just because it happened before, it doesn't mean that the rest of your life is meant to be like that. You have the power to change it.
0: But what is it that's vexing her, that's in her space? Like, how does she know what to get rid of if she doesn't have a name or a thing? What do you think that is?
2: I don't think that we necessarily need to know what is attached to us or what is attacking us. What matters is that we get rid of it.
0: Well, that's true. And that's what you started on. You're like, go get railroad. Where do you go get railroad? You can't order those on Amazon, right?
2: You can.
0: Like, oh, you can?
2: You can order them in Amazon. You can go to a witchy shop. You can go next to all railroads
0: a witchy
2: and
0: shop.
2: See if you can find. Yeah. And
0: I don't know any witches shops around here. Where do you find a witches shop? Janet, do you know where?
2: Everywhere.
0: Do you have a witches shop around you in Indiana, Janet?
3: I don't know, but I need to ask him, what am I supposed to do with the red pepper? Like a real red pepper or red pepper
0: flakes?
2: Flakes. Oh, you can, yeah. I mean,

0: originated, because I feel like it started in a specific moment in your life that may have been a little bit of a hard moment. So I recommend that you go back into that space.
1: Okay, I owe you an apology. I just looked for on Google for witches' shops around me, and there are quite a few in the city of Phoenix, anyway, where I'm looking. There's one in Mesa. Now they don't open till 10 a.m. So if you're looking for some, but I'm clicking on the images. I don't see any railroad spikes. But anyway, I thought she's out of her mind saying that there's, but no, there's quite a few if you go
0: They're
1: looking.
0: everywhere. They're
1: Huh.
0: everywhere.
1: Man, that has never come up in my life, not once, until this very minute. So, Janet, do you think you have some tools to fight the power?
2: Absolutely. This is the best advice I've had. I even put salt around my bed before to try and do something. So I really appreciate what you're suggesting, Wendy, and I will try it. And I know I have the power to stop it, but evidently, I don't believe it enough,
1: Well,
2: so
1: Janet,
2: maybe this.
1: there is something very powerful, and I want you to stay on the line. I want to tell Wendy this too. There was a time, and when Wendy brought up sleep paralysis, you heard me bring it up and describe it perfectly, because I used to suffer from that. In fact, for me, I was having a dream about a wolf with these ice cold eyes that would sit on my chest and basically talk about relatives that had passed away, and I had to tell them that they were passed away, or this wolf would drag them to hell. Those were my nightmares. And once you wake up from that, you can't get back to sleep. I went to a chiropractor that told me you should go see a shaman and see if we can get rid of this cycle. And I remember she did it. She did some tuning fork stuff around me, and she said, put a glass of water by your bed. And in the morning, don't drink that water. Pour that water out. That's where you're going to capture these bad dreams that are entering you and that are staying with you. And I thought, there's no way a glass of water can be that powerful, Janet. And guess what? They stopped immediately. Immediately. And I still, to this day, keep a glass of water by my bed. And in the morning when I wake up, I dump it in the toilet and flush the toilet. And I don't think I've had one of those nightmares in 20 years. So that thing that you're feeling, maybe the railroad spikes are giving you permission to take your power back. Wendy, your thoughts?
0: So it's called the principle of transference. When there's an energetic being that is around us, we give it a vessel. So in this case, the water is the vessel for, like, for your case. This is actually what the curandero did to me when I was going through La Llorona Susto. They told me to put the water near my bed.
1: Oh, so you've
0: But
1: heard that
0: also,
1: before. I'm not.
0: yes.
1: I'm not the first one.
0: No. It's actually some about it in my book. Also, the iron, the railroad spikes are going to do the same. They're going to do the absorption. So the next thing will be, what are you going to do with them after you get rid of it,
1: Really
0: right?
1: good
0: Because
1: question. Yes, what does she do?
0: so after you get rid of it, because you have to believe 100% that you have the power. When you do that, you're going to take them and you're going to make a hole in the ground as far away as possible from home. And then you're going to stick them on the ground, and then you're going to put soil on the top of it, and then you're going to forget about it. And then when you come home, you're going to put another grid. You can use crystals, you can use water, you can use something else, because this one doesn't have to be as strong, just to remind you that you have a protection running at all times.
1: Janet, are you in a relationship of any kind?
2: No.
1: Well, that's going to be a lot easier to do, because I think that'd be hard to explain to like a new boyfriend why we've got railroad spikes underneath the
2: You are absolutely right. So,
1: Hey, I
0: I
1: know
0: mean,
1: this seems a little
0: maybe the
1: weird.
0: boyfriend will be into it. You never know.
1: Yeah, it's like, what are our weekend plans? Well, we got to go to a witch's shop, pick up some anti-curse railroad spikes, and we need some red peppers. But I think this could be good. And Janet, I want to get your number so we can check back in with you and see if this helps you.
2: Okay, I will. You want it right now, or?
1: Oh, no, not on the radio. We'll put you on hold and we'll grab it. We don't need the whole coast community checking in on you there. But I think that what Wendy says, it felt like already you seem like you're a little bit released from that impending doom of going to sleep tonight.

0: There's probably a reason you were up this late, be my guess.
1: Yes.
0: Yeah. We want to talk to West of the Rockies. I wonder if we have... No, we don't have time for Maria. Okay. What we'll do is we'll come back and take your call. So if you're online and you have, you know, something that you feel like is an energy that is sticking to you and you can't shake, well, he's going to tell you, if you don't want that energy anymore, how to send that packing for good. Very intriguing show tonight. This is Coast to Coast AM. We'll be right back.

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1: We are blessed with having a fifth generation healing witch in Wendy Matta tonight. Her book is out. It is linked up at Coast to Coast AM. And earlier tonight, we were talking about the ghost story of La Llorona in all of its many forms. I'm going to go to the wild card line and talk to Jerry in Hemet, California, who has yet another version that has made its way through. Now, Wendy was saying the story's been around for a couple of hundred years. Jerry, what say you?
2: Hi, Rich.
1: Hey.
2: This story was told to me by my girlfriend back in 1992. She lived in Michoacan, and when she was about 10 or 11, her father died, and she felt that her young mother took up with a boyfriend too soon after the father's death, and the little girl, Berta, was upset about that. The father had been 30 years older than his wife. But late one evening, Berta was standing in the front door of the house, and her mother wanted to go to her bedroom and go to bed. The mother was in her bedroom, and she was yelling at Berta, "Go to bed! Go to your bed!" And Berta just stayed there in the front door looking out at the night. And from out of that night, from out of the darkness, she heard a spectral voice calling, "Mi hijos, mi hijos." And Berta said, instantly, she was in the bedroom.
1: Mm.
2: Her 11-year-old son was translating this to me because she didn't speak much English. So I said, "Well, sure she got there fast. She was running. She was pretty scared." And he says, no. She was in the doorway, and then instantly she was in the bedroom where her mother wanted her to be. And that's the story.
1: Have you heard that one, Wendy?
3: No. So did she manifest? She went from one place to another physically, instantly? Is that what happened?
2: Instantly, yeah. That's what they told me.
3: No.
2: And I,
3: La Llorona was desperate that they weren't listening to the mother, and she helped.
2: The mother wanted the daughter to go to the bedroom, and whether Llorona made it happen or not, I don't know, but that's the way they told it.
1: You haven't heard about that kind of thing before, but that's pretty wild. Thank you, Jerry. When we come back, we're going to take a quick break here, and I want to talk to Maria. Let me make sure she's still there, west of the Rockies. Maria is feeling a very heavy energy when she walks into a specific room. Is that right, Maria? Oh, she's gone. Oh, my gosh. Okay. Well, she'll be feeling that heavy energy for a little bit longer, I suppose. Okay. Let's take a quick break and more of our calls with Wendy Matta when we come back on Coast to Coast AM.
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0: Welcome back to Coast AM. I'm your host, Rich Barrow. Wendy is our guest tonight, and she is a fifth-generation healing witch, Deha, on the wild card line from McAllen, Texas. Deha, welcome to Coast AM. What's going on?
1: Hi, I'm right here on the border, actually. I'm 5 miles from Reynosa. My question was, I'm trying to figure out whether or not I've been cursed by my wife. I've been married 35 years, and it's been pretty shaky, and it's not getting any better. And I've ended up, she's taken me to curanderos, like in Durango and places like that, and they've always, the lady would tell me, well, something's wrong. You've got some kind of powerful bad thing over you, and she would, like, give me a coin or something and charge me $50. She said, you got to keep the coin with you all the time. But anyway, I guess the main question is, you perceive a curse on me right now from my wife or from somebody else? I'm 76 years old now, so I'm trying to make life, you know, as reasonable as possible in my final years here.
2: Why do you believe you have a curse? Like, what's happening in your life that you think is a curse?
1: The wife is very rough on our animals. And she's always negative. She's got problems physically, but
0: well, she might be the one that has the curse, not you.
1: She probably does. I know that she was from Mexico, and she saw her father murdered, and she's got severe diabetes that she didn't have before she met me. I don't know. I think coming to America kind of ruins you because of diet here. That's just my guess, but.
2: So if she witnessed a murder, she may actually have a fragmentation on her soul. So she may be actually going through a lot of trauma in her body and her energy field, which may be affecting you. So actually, my recommendation, depending on how your relationship is with her, if you feel comfortable to ask her to go to a healer to do some susto, because it, like, the energy feels a little static, like kind of like jumpy in a way. And when we are with somebody that is not stable energetically, that affects us. So especially like if you're mentioning that she's not treating animals well, that may be because she is suffering from susto. And, you know,
0: what,
2: like,
0: does
2: the way
0: susto
2: that
0: mean?
2: So susto is when you go through something so scary or strong,
0: traumatic,
2: that a piece of your soul leaves your body. So you
0: where
2: have
0: does it
2: to
0: go?
2: Call, it can go to the, well, depends on the belief, right? Like, some people believe many different things. What I believe, which may be different than other people believes, is that it goes to the underworld. So the place where the dead people are. It can go to our past, to our present, to our future, or just around us. And we have to call it back and bring it back. So it could be that your wife is experiencing soul fragmentation. Does that make sense to you?
1: Yeah, it does. But normally she takes me to the brew hole. Actually, we have one here in McAllen. His name is Paul. He probably knows you. Anyway, yeah.
0: Not to get too far outside of the range of what we're talking about tonight, but what about, instead of a coin, what about some marriage counseling? Have you done that?
1: She won't do that. She doesn't do compromise. She's doesn't compromise.
0: Yeah, that's a challenge for you for sure.
2: Yeah.
0: All right, Deha. Well, we're praying for you. Hopefully, what Wendy's saying is able to connect with you a little bit there. Good luck. Let's go to the wild card line. Let's talk to Kim in New Jersey. Hey, Kim, welcome to Coast AM. You're on with Wendy Mata.
3: Hi, how are y'all doing?
0: Excellent.
3: Awesome. Well, thank you for taking my call. Here is my thing. I have my entire life felt weird connections with places, people. It's just all over the board. I have, for instances, gone into the Grove Park Inn when I was a little child, probably like 12 years old, looked at my mom and said, somebody died here. And then I found out that the pink lady had killed herself right where I was standing. I've gone to places like, the hotel in Estes Park where I can just feel the energy somehow of where people have died. I also have dreams of people that I know, and it'll be weird dreams, like maybe wrapped in saran wrap, or I'll dream about like kayaks, and then I tell them, and I realize that it's almost like premonitions of something bad about to happen, or something has happened that they haven't told me about. My grandmother supposedly used to do kind of similar things. My aunts have done similar things. And one of the weirdest experiences was I recently went to Ireland on a trip, and I was in Kilkenny in the very beginning, and they have a famous witch there who was murdered. And the tour guide, when I walked up, kind of freaked out a bit because I looked just like her. And I'm walking, like I was walking through one of the graveyards there and was hearing a bell, and I feel these senses, and I don't know, I've never been able to explain them. I've seen like black shadows run across the roads, and I'll take pictures. I've actually seen silhouettes of ghosts that don't, like, they're below the level, because I've been told that ghosts don't have one level. And I'm not sure what exactly it is that I've got. I don't know how to expand on it.
0: Okay, hang on a second, Kim. Let Wendy jump in here. You've said a lot of things. Let's
3: I know, sorry. I've got a lot.
0: That's okay. Let Wendy catch up to you here. Go ahead, Wendy.
2: So it sounds to me that you have the gift of seeing, right? Like we have, well, in Spanish, they're called dones, which is the gifts that we have. It sounds to me that you have the don of, or the gift of seeing. And what this means is you have the capacity of reading the energetic imprints of deaths, yes, from people that pass out, that pass away, but also you have the ability to read other types of energy. My recommendation to you, so this is a really beautiful gift. So I want to invite you to not feel fear about it, to not feel rejection about it, and to see it, instead of seeing it like something negative, and you didn't say that you do that, but instead of seeing it like something negative, see it like a gift. And I highly recommend you that you study mediumship. And this is the art of talking to dead people. I highly recommend you that you have, that you find a good school, a good teacher, and that you practice your mediumship skills, because it may be that you have this gift so that you can help other people, either cross over or close, whatever situations they had in life, you may be able to like help them with loose ends. And also you can help the living relatives feel better and deal with their grief. Like I have this very strong inclination on telling you that. So I don't know if you have done this before, but that will be my recommendation for you.
3: I have not. Like, I was brought up in a Christian family, and so this would be, like, the furthest thing from my mind to do. But it's just, I feel like you're saying, like, I'm not ashamed of it, and I tell people I just don't. I had no idea how to nurture it. I had no idea. So I'll definitely.
2: There's several trainings. Sure. Yeah, there's several trainings. And, you know, like I invite you to see it, maybe, if there's a Christian upbringing, I invite you to see it as the gift of prophecy, because this is part of Christianity, right? There's also a school in UK that specializes in mediumship, and that it's based on it's spiritismo. So they are like, they believe in Jesus, they believe in God, and they believe that people that passes goes to heaven. So that may be a place that you may feel comfortable with, that you don't necessarily have to be a witch or a curandera or a shaman to embrace the gifts that you have.
0: Mm. Yeah, Kim, that might be where you're going with this whole thing. Seems like it.
3: Definitely.
0: Seems like somebody's trying to give you a message. What do you, Wendy, when you hear she's hearing a bell in a graveyard that's not there, what does that mean to you? Anything?
2: So energetically speaking, the sound of a bell can stay kind of like stuck in the timeline, right? Like that bell could have happened 10 years ago, 10 days ago, 100 years ago, and the sound stays stuck in there. And because she has the ability to see and hear, she may have caught the energetic imprint of that bell.
0: How do you keep stuff from following you home? Have you ever had anything, Wendy, or after a session or an experience, something follow you home?
2: Oh, yes. I have really strong protections in my home. I have a lot of grits. I talk to the trees. I talk to the land. I talk to the spirits that live in the area.
0: You got any railroad ties? I hope you do.
2: Yes, I do a lot of them. I don't let, like, I ask them to help me filter what comes inside of my home.
0: What do you tell a client after you're done with them? Like, hey, something may follow you. What do you tell them to protect themselves?
2: I always tell them to protect their belly button. In my tradition, the belly button is the center of our energy. It's one of the spaces that came open when we came to the world. So you can do this by tying a red belt around of your belly button, by putting a crystal on your belly button, and by putting some sugar around the belly button, or some salt, or some honey, or some blessed water, agua bendita, if people believes in it. And this is kind of like stopping the entrance of the spirits. There's also something called cord cutting. So when there is a spirit that is attached to you, you do a ritual where you're cutting the connection between you and those spirits so that they can no longer follow you.
0: I can't believe we've been on the phone for almost 2 hours and you haven't told us that we need to protect our belly buttons. You have buried the headline. Don't you think? That's a watch your belly button, Kim. That's the big thing. Watch it. when you are, you talked about sustos. I wanted to ask you about that. But have you ever had anything that, at this point, you've been doing this, your fifth generation, have you done anything as an adult that's like scared you and been like, oh my God, this is powerful?
2: Yes. So I used to have a healing center in DC, which is why I was seeing a lot of people that work for the government. And I remember I was going to see the one that was the boyfriend of one of my clients, and she insisted and insisted and insisted that I saw this boyfriend. And I remember something telling me that I shouldn't do it, but because my client kept insisting, I say yes. And I remember being on the building. I was in the 9th floor. That was where my healing center was. And I remember being on the 9th floor in my office where I was going to do the energy healing to this person. And I remember feeling my entire body, like my entire body going cold and my entire body shivering and my entire body telling me, run away. So, but this is the person, like this person, like it was, I don't know what he was. I honestly, I don't know, but I believe he was a serial killer. I'm not sure. But I think he was like entering the building, and I felt how this person was coming closer and closer and closer and closer. And when he got to the office, when he got to the room, when he was supposed to have the healing session, I had to tell him that I was not feeling okay and that I had to go.
0: Because you didn't tell him you thought he was a serial killer. You just said, I'm not feeling good. I need to leave. So he didn't get the sesh.
2: Right.
0: It was too dark. So, well, that makes sense.
2: It was too dark.
0: Well, then. Let me ask you this too. Is there a curse that is so deep that it can't be broken?
2: I think everything can be shifted, but you have to put the work on it.
0: So there can be something that will hold on.
2: There can be something that hold on, but if you are really willing to do the work, usually the curses that are really deep and that are family curses, they come from an ancestor that was a terrible human being. And that terrible human being did a lot of damage. So if
0: and they're probably not wanting to go to the other side because they know they're going to a bad side of the other side.
2: Right, right. So we have to repair. We have to repair whatever that ancestor did in order to break the curses.
0: Is there a time of day or night where the spirit world is particularly popping?
2: I think the spirit world is open all the time, but we feel it more at night because this is when our senses are not overloaded with the day-to-day. Like people usually see at 2, 3, 4 a.m. in the morning, but this is because the world is quiet. That's why we hear it. But in reality, spirits are talking to us all the time.
0: My wife and I are out looking at houses, and I was thinking I should have you check them out to make sure they're not haunted. And my question is, if it's a relatively new house, are your chances of a ghost lower?
2: The chances of the ghost are lower, but doesn't necessarily mean that it cannot be haunted, because you have to talk to the land and leave offerings to the land to become friends with the land so that she's okay with you living there.
0: So we're about to kick off a little something we call open lines, where people call in about anything. But I'm wondering if, will you hang out with me for one more break so we can take care of a few people that want to ask you about energy? Would that be okay?
2: Yes.
0: Okay.
2: Yeah,
0: so if you're on the line, stay here. If you're still calling to try to get in for open lines, I want to talk about a bunch of stuff. I want to talk about ghosts. First of all, I want to hear your ghost story. If you've never, ever told anybody your ghost story, I want to hear about it. I want to hear about your family curses. There's a new Pentagon report. There's new UFO videos. I want to know if you've seen them, what you think about them. But it is open lines. We got 2 hours to hang with us in one more break with Wendy Mata. We're coming right back on Coast to Coast AM.

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5: Institutions, energy companies, and the rest. And it has tariffs limited and targeted to the major purchasers, five of them, of Russian oil and gas and the enablers. And it has a crackdown on the shadow fleet.
6: Jennifer King, Washington.
7: Speaking with the reporters in the Oval Office yesterday, the president says he's banning CNN, MS Now, and Politico because of their rhetoric.
8: They purposely write negative news, and they do that because they want to try and diminish the Republicans and a Republican administration. And honestly, we've done a fantastic job. Look at the numbers. Look at the economic numbers.
7: The mystery remains over who split the bill for part of the president's son and his wedding.
9: Donald Trump Jr. and socialite Bettina Anderson got married in the Bahamas in May. It was bankrolled in part by Umar Kremlev, who has close ties to Russian President Vladimir Putin.
8: And I've heard of many people given wedding parties. Maybe you didn't do a background check.
9: At the White House, President Trump said he heard about Kremlev paying partially for the event a little while ago and asked his son about it.
8: With all of that being said, I understand that Don's paid him back.
9: The president was not at his son's wedding. Ed Donahue, Washington.
7: Cuba's power grid has collapsed, leaving millions of people in the dark and without electricity. The service there should be on the road to being restored. News and analysis at townhall.com.
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16: From the KTalks Route 66 Broadband Weather Center, I'm Eric Troyer. Here in Needles, it's 83 degrees under clear skies tonight, with lows dropping into the low 70s by morning. Saturday looks sunny again, with highs near 100 and lows in the 70s. Up in Bullhead City, it's 84 degrees, and over in Laughlin, it's 85. KTalks 1340 and 92.9 has news and weather at the top of every hour, 24 hours a day.
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1: Thank you to the great George Norrie and to the great Tom Danheiser for asking me to fill in on Friday night and trusting me with open lines. I mean, they've been telling me forever that this is kind of like the place where this is the zone where the listeners get to take over. And I love that. Wendy is still on with us because we had a couple of people who really wanted to talk to her. It was really important. So Wendy Mata is on with us. Once again, her book linked up at Coast to Coast AM, Fifth Generation, and we are totally going to get into all of the open lines. We're going to talk about UFO stuff. We're going to talk about ghost stuff, whatever you want. Let's go, though, right now to Mike in San Diego, first-time caller line. Mike, welcome to Coast AM. What's going on with you?
2: Yeah, thanks for having me. Thanks for taking my call. So, recently, well, needs a little bit of a backstory. I've had a little bit of experiences kind of growing up, you know, and I never really had anybody to talk to who could relate. I've experienced spontaneous combustion in my hands. I've seen things before they happen, like flashes. I felt other people's pain, like literally I felt it. And I had a lot of dreams and things that would like eventually that were coming true. And this was like kind of at random, but I mean, as later in life go on, these things kind of look a little bit more intense. And so I started exploring it. And I met a gentleman who was into Santeria. Anyway, coming from a Catholic background, I think, it kind of was confusing to me because I had like a real, I was speaking, learning how to channel, speaking with spirits. And I got really caught up in all that. And I had to kind of put it aside to kind of get my wits together. And anyway, later in life, I start dating this girl. And things were really bizarre, things were happening. And she was just calling me crazy and, you know, kind of making fun of me. And I thought, well, maybe something's wrong with me. Mind you, it was so... some of the things that were happening were so crazy that I didn't even think about it at the time, but it was gaslighting, you know, over and over. And there was just so many things that kept happening, that these coincidences. And, there's no way around it, you know, like she was doing something and I kept putting it into really bad situations. And so story goes on. So I'm coming to find out it's like not just with this girl, it's also with a neighbor. And I was kind of confined in with like, what seemed to be a group of these actors, kind of like, you know, these people, you know, real people following me around, seeing and doing things. And I'd actually feel it. I'd get twitches in my body. So I'm at a point right now where, you know, I've had I've had my bank accounts all hacked, social media hacked. I can't talk to many of my friends. They think I'm kind of crazy. And at that point, you know, where do you go? You know what I mean? So I kind of just been kind of keeping it through to myself and trying to work through all of this. And it's just pretty difficult. I just don't know where to turn to, you know. Part of me seems like it's prayer. I'm also getting a lot of things coming in from, you know, my mother and from other sources, you know, both living and that have passed. But I'm in a major conflict there. So I'd like to think, I guess my question is, which direction should I head? What do I need to focus on? And, you know, obviously it's affected a lot of areas of my life and I want to move on, but I don't feel like I can move on at this point because it's not something I can just forget, you know?
1: Wendy?
3: So the first thing that is coming to me when you are talking, thank you for sharing what you're sharing. The first thing that is coming to me while you're talking, and please tell me if this doesn't make any sense to you, but what I am sensing, it's that you may be attracting teachers, right? Teachers that are going to take you into the journey of going back into accepting your gifts. basically what happens when you have donors and you are rejecting them, you are also rejecting a part of yourself. You're also rejecting a part of your lineage, and you're also rejecting a part of your soul. And everything around you is going to manifest a little off until you start the journey of accepting it again. And it doesn't have to be witchy. You mentioned that you are Catholic, that you were raised Catholic. I was raised Catholic too, although I don't consider myself Catholic anymore, but I was raised Catholic. And a lot of it, you can maybe give an interpretation to it, like is the Holy Ghost. Instead of giving it a witchy interpretation, you could do that. I will recommend that you accept who you are. Because the moment that you accept who you are, the moment that you accept that you have these powers, the moment that you accept that you have the ability to see things in a different way and sense things in a different way, your life is going to change. So that will be my recommendation to you. I also will recommend that you find ways of protecting your energy so that you don't feel the pain of other people. It is good to empathize, and it is good to sense what is happening to other people.
1: But what's the first step for that pain that he can do? How can he begin to protect himself if he's been a boundaryless protector before? How can he start to do that? What's the first step for him?
3: That's a great question. So my recommendation for you will be that at the end of the day, you say that you only carry the energies that belong to you. And then when you go around through your life, you are also walking around and feeling people. You say, I see your pain. You can say it to yourself. You don't have to tell them. I see your pain, but I recognize that it's not mine. I witness your pain. I create space for your pain, but this is not for me to carry.
1: Mike, do you believe that you're a powerful person?
2: No, I am told that I've been given a gift, and, I need to do my purpose in life.
1: Yeah, don't let people walk on you, brother. You can shoot fire through your fingers. You got power.
2: Yeah, it's not like I could do that on command. I mean, I was kind of freaking out, man. I felt like I could evaporate.
1: See, already I can hear you denying your power, but still, the point was, is that you're a powerful being. You're just as powerful as the people that are trying to manipulate you or soul suck that energy you have. They're hanging around you because you have something that they want to take a bite out of. So don't let them do that. Have your boundaries, just like you wouldn't, you wouldn't hang around people that you don't like. Don't let people jump in on that beautiful energy that you have. That's a gift. That's your gift.
2: I thank you. Thank you. I think I hung around a little longer because of some of the things that I was seeing on that end, like astral projection, shape-shifting, a lot of these things that I was experiencing. I've never seen that kind of like before, you know, and I'm getting it clear, you know? And so it was intriguing, but I knew some of it, you know, I kept thinking, like she was saying, you know, there's a silver lining here. Maybe, you know, it's not, you know, like it's not bad. You know, I have a pretty open mind. But it seemed like some of the times it just seems like something was going against me, but there's still a lot of bad things happening to me. And I could get that the energy of me fighting something, it could come back to me. I get that. So that could also be the case. So I'm just really trying to put things together, and it's like a lot of trauma too, you know, with all this. So I guess trying to find my way in all this is going to be extremely important to not only moving forward, but also, you know, figuring out who I am, I guess.
1: Well, I see
3: another thing that is going to be, sorry. Okay.
1: No, you go ahead.
3: Another thing that I feel like is going to be, so there's two things that I am feeling. I am feeling a lot of contraction in your voice and in your throat. I want to recommend you that you do some screaming, not right now, but that you go and release a lot of the condensation that you have in your throat, because this could manifest potentially a sickness in the future. So I want to recommend you that you release whatever you're carrying in your voice. And this is likely, number one, the experiences that you're having with people that you're keeping, that you're not saying anything about it. And also the fact that you're shutting down your magical voice, the fact that you're shutting down your powers. That is first. And the second is going to be very helpful to learn to recognize that there are many people in the world that are so powerful. You're not alone in this journey. There's several people that talk to spirits, that can feel things, that can feel pain, that can see things, that can move things. So find your people, because when you find your community, you will not feel alone, and you will embrace your gifts in a much more natural way.
2: That makes sense. the accident around me, or did deny it and act like it's not going on. But I know, I see what's going on. I know what they're doing, right? But, you know, like we're talking, they're like, I don't know what you're talking about. You know, I don't, you know, it's, so that's kind of like, to me, you know, it's like, okay, whatever. And I know that they're saying that, but I know different, you know what I mean? I know better. So, yeah, that's a bit where I'm kind of just confused with who they are. And
1: no, you're not. You already identified them. You already identified them. Just quit. Let them, you know, stealing your battery. Mike, you're on the first time caller line, but I hope you're not on a last time caller line. Hope to hear from you again. Keep it up. Get that energy up. And Wendy Mata has been our guest, hung out with us for an extra break here. And her book linked up at Coast to Coast AM. It's a great book, great color, great cover. great insight. And you are on our first time guest list, but I hope that you will come. Will you come back and join me again sometime?
3: Oh, I would love that. Thank you so much.
1: Did you have a good time on the show? Did you feel like we helped some people and got some good information out there?
3: Yes, this was a lot of fun. And I hope that I can help more people in the future.
1: Do you think there's anything we missed that you wanted to talk about? Because now is the time to stick that in there. I mean, like, if there's any other protect your belly button type wisdom that we need to hear, now is the time.
3: Don't do silly things in Halloween, because the bills will open and you guys are going to be much more sensitive. So if you decide to go to haunted houses, that's okay, but at least protect yourself.
1: Don't what about go. Ouija boards?
3: You know, I've never used one.
1: Yeah, but don't you think that's kind of like just leaving your front door open and whatever comes through, comes through?
3: Yes, it is. Yes, it is. And leaving your front door open and the back door and all the doors. So be
1: all
3: careful
1: the doors.
3: With while you're calling. Yeah, be careful with while you're calling in and have really strong boundaries. Don't do silly things if you're not ready for the consequences.
1: Listen, if you're listening to Coast right now, you've just heard a fifth generation witch tell you, don't get too cute on Halloween thinking you're going to go to some haunted site or, you know, play with something that talks to spirits, and don't think there's going to be ramifications, because that is real stuff. Demons are real, yes?
3: Yes, yes.
1: Yeah, I mean, angels are real. Demons are real, so be careful out there. Thank you so much, Wendy. What a pleasure to have you. We're coming right back with Open Lines on Coast to Coast AM.
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0: Welcome back to Coast to Coast AM. It is Open Lines. I am your host, Rich Barra. And let's go to the west of the Rockies line and let's talk to Paula. Paula in Tacoma, Washington. While I am not a fifth generation, which I did go to St. Louis Community College at Merrimack in St. Louis, so I feel like I can help you with your energy situation if you still care to share.
1: I do care to share. I had, I'll make a long story short. I had my goddaughter live with me for about a year with her family and her entourage of dogs and cats. And I went to the hospital for a week and I came home and she had vacated my entire house. She took everything.

0: I'm just not sure what to do.
1: Wow. So they took you cleaned out your house, and what is the reason for
0: cleaning?
1: What when you say "Where's my stuff?" What do they say?
0: Yes, like, well, she won't return my phone calls or nothing. So there was no communication, and I was so sick with a heart ailment that I just didn't have the energy to put into even calling the police. But I'm just still really devastated about what Stacy did to me, and I can't. I'm just stuck and I'm paralyzed, and it's very sad. And I do try to believe that it was just stuff. It's just stuff, but it wasn't just stuff. It was my grandmother's stuff and my great grandmother's stuff, and she even took the sheets off my bed. I mean, what was the purpose of that? So stupid,
1: well,
0: right?
1: What do you have in your house now? Did you like buy new furniture?
0: I have my bed. And a couple dressers that my clothes were in, but she took my armoire, she took my couches, and the couches still had plastic on them, like they were brand new. I hadn't even sat on them. And I'm like, it's just devastating. And everybody's like, why didn't you call the police? And I'm just like, because I was just so frozen in pain, and I'm stuck.
1: Can I give you some advice just from a practical radio host thing? I think to get unstuck, you have to make one first move. And maybe the police aren't going to do anything, but it wouldn't hurt to start, you know, doing that thing where you stand up to people who are treating you poorly. And because you don't want to feel helpless and you don't want to feel like a victim, because you're not.
0: Yes.
1: You survived a heart condition in a hospital. You're kind of a bad girl. Let's go. You're a fighter, right? So, like, take the first step. You know, if she's not returning your calls, do you have their address? And just say, look, here are my receipts for the furniture that I bought. Here's who took it. I don't know what they're doing. They're not returning my call. And just start somewhere.
0: Yeah, I'm kind of frozen with that. But
1: don't be. Make that first move. Like, saying you're paralyzed, you know, is a little bit of an excuse that you're hiding from something that's a confrontation.
0: Yeah.
1: So once you make that first move and be businesslike about it and go, hey, look, that belongs here. It wasn't theirs to take. They took it. I know who took it. Start with the police. Why not?
0: Yeah.
1: See where it goes.
0: Just see where it goes. And because I want to let it go. It's so stressful. I just, you know, and
1: that's probably what they're counting on. They're counting on you being weak. Surprise them.
0: Okay.
1: Show them that you're not.
0: Really?
1: That's
0: great. And I want to make a comment. It was a really great host, and I really do believe there was a man that helped me do all the land healing with my family for generations, but his name was Guy Hockett, and he's since passed on. But he would go around to all these problems of houses and peoples and buildings and businesses, and he would look at the land clearing that was underneath them, and he found the cause that was happening to whatever was in those structures. And one of them was the computers weren't working at this building, and people were like really getting sick and being in the hospital like deathly ill. And he did this land clearing and found out this building at the college down the street was built on top of the burial ground.
1: Of course.
0: And
1: that's usually the bad news, is it's on an Indian burial ground. We learned that from watching Poltergeist.
0: I mean, it's freaky, but it really happens in real life. So your guest host was right on, and I can't wait to buy your book.
1: Yeah, it's worth doing it now. When we get off the phone, I mean, you probably want to get some sleep on your new bed.
0: But
1: tomorrow, you're going to make that move? You got to promise me that you're not going to be a victim.
0: Yeah.
1: They're counting on you to be weak. Don't be weak.
0: Okay, I'm going to make a move.
1: Because you're not. You sound like you're tough to me. You sound like a tough cookie to me.
0: I am tough. And I've even taught codependency classes, and then I can't do it for myself.
1: Well, yeah, I mean, that's usually how that works. The nicest people. You sound like a delight. Good luck to you. And send us a note here on Coast and let us know you got your grandmother's stuff and your stuff back. More open lines. I see you over there. I see you on the line. If you're trying to call and it's busy, just keep calling.

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1: Well, we've been talking about curses, spirits, the dead, La Llorona, things that follow us home, things that go bump in the night. Now it's your turn. This is Open Lines. But I want to hear stories that you don't normally tell other people, and you believe maybe somebody put a curse on you. I want to hear about it. Maybe you saw someone standing in your house who couldn't possibly have been there. I want to hear about that. Maybe you love somebody and they came back to give you a message after they died. I want to hear that too. Something that happened to you once years ago, into this day, you don't have an explanation for it. Ghosts, curses, hauntings, the unexplained, UFOs, any of that. You know the rules. We can go anywhere. I'm interested, too, in the story that just came out today. The Pentagon released a bunch more UFO files. Now, the videos, I think you guys have seen most of this before. That's when you see, you know, it's a military radar thing. There's things moving super fast. There's one, there's like six things moving in formation. Interesting. But there's two interesting things that came up in this release is they actually talk about how the government had a program where they were looking into things like warp drives. But really interesting is the information that they're kind of sticking out there about actual military that have gotten sick from being close to non-human craft. I think that's pretty telling. So if you got thoughts and opinions on that, I'm here for you. Let's go to John in Wisconsin on the Wild Card Line. John, welcome to Coast AM. It's Open Lines. You're up.
2: Hello, Rich. I'd like to preface my comments by saying, although I respect all of the guest hosts on Coast to Coast, you are in a league of your own. You do great work, Rich.
1: Oh, my gosh,
2: thank
1: you.
2: I have been haunted by ghosts throughout my life. However, I would like to share what happened to me in the summer of 1984. I was living in St. Louis. I was at the height of my alcoholism, and I became homeless. I was down and out. Through an amazing blessing, I ran into the world-famous heavyweight boxer, Leon Spinks, who's from St. Louis.
1: Yes, sir.
2: He knew there was something wrong with me. He spent over an hour with me, listening to my story, encouraging me to move back to my parents' house in Milwaukee and get help. He was amazing. Then, Rich, he invited me to a church service at his African-American church. They were wonderful people, very kind to me. The next day, I quit my job, which I was going to get fired anyway. I moved back to my parents' house in Milwaukee, went through a treatment program, and have been sober ever since. And my final comment is this. When we're faced with ghosts, with setbacks, with hauntings, never, ever, ever close the door on angels. Because Leon Spinks, God rest his soul, was an angel to me. Thank you, Rich.
1: Wow, great story, John. Good recovery, too. I'm happy you're with us. I'm happy that you're with us and you're sober and you lived to tell the tale. And his ghosts were, you know, not somebody visiting him in the middle of the night. His ghosts were demons inside him. Love that he's made that leap. Let's go to the wild card line. Let's talk to James in Colorado. James, sounds like you're going through something right now. No, James is gone. Well, James is going through something because he's gone. Okay, let's go to Karen in Paramount, California, on the Wildcard Line. Welcome to Coast AM.
3: Hi there. This is Karen from Paramount. Hey. I was calling to share my story of La Llorona. It's a little bit lighthearted. So when I was about 7 years old, I went to go live with my grandparents, and my grandpa had set up a swing for me in the backyard under the biggest, strongest lemon tree. So I would go out there, and I would swing. And at night, I would sneak out and I would swing to my heart's content and eat all of the lemons that I could reach and then go back inside. And when it came time for school the next day, oh, I cried and I cried because I couldn't go. And my grandmother tried the kukui story on me, but that didn't work.
1: So what's the kukui story? I think I've heard that. Maybe I haven't. What is it?
3: It's like a boogeyman story. And I said, okay. I'm not doing anything wrong, so I'm not in trouble. So she hit me with the La Llorona. So I know that it's a regional story, so it varies from you know, where you're from. She was from Michoacán. So her version was that the louder I cried, the more that La Llorona could hear me. And, okay, I bought it. And then one night I was ready to go out, do my thing, and I was getting ready to sneak out, and I heard noises by the window that I always used. I was paralyzed. I was paralyzed.
1: What were the noises?
3: Just now as an adult looking back, I have no doubt it was just my uncle's joshing.
1: Of course it's your uncle's. That's what uncles do. They already set it up.
3: Yeah. So my grandmother didn't correct it either because hey, I was getting up and going to school.
1: And you were out. You stopped going out at night, swinging on the lemon tree. I bet too.
3: Yes, absolutely. Not at night. But that tree ended up being the first or the place where I had like my first supernatural experience. And so then, oh man, I absolutely bought even deeper into the La Llorona story. And then she upped it and said that La Llorona must live in the neighborhood. I was, oh man, she had me going.
1: You know, first of all, good job for your grandma. You should always mess with the grandkids, especially if you can scare them into better discipline. I mean, why not? Yeah. You're going to do the same thing, Karen. You're going to pull the same thing.
3: Oh, I do. Yeah, that's what aunts are for too.
1: Yeah, I'm sure you have your own tales. Okay, so the regional story of La Llorona from where you're from. What's the story that you heard growing up about her?
3: Well, it was that the louder you cried, the more she was going to come and take you away because she thought that you must be miserable.
1: But what? But did you hear any backstory, like why she was a ghost?
3: It was the same backstory about the drowning of the children, and she regretted it, and she would roam the streets looking for replacements in white clothing.
1: Okay. See, now there's different, because when Wendy was on the phone, she said she was looking for cheating husbands to kill. That's different. If you're a little kid, you're not so scared about that. You're scared about becoming one of her children. Because I think the one I know about in Tucson is that she shows up in the backseat. You go pick her up. She looks lost and you pick her up and she's in your car.
3: I've heard of that one too, but that one is a different story where I'm from or where they're from.
1: They're all terrifying, quite honestly. I don't think I like any of them. All right, well, yeah, so certainly.
3: Maybe don't go sneaking out at night to the lemon trees.
1: Yeah, that's right. You swing during the daytime when it's safe, when you can see right. Things coming your way. All right, now I know my friend Max in Georgia has been on the line for a long time, but let's see if we can help him out anyway. Hey, Max, welcome to Coast AM. In a truck in Georgia somewhere. Oh, he's gone too. Okay. All right, then let's go to Maya in New York, wild card line one there.
4: Thank you, Rich. Enjoyed the program so far and have a couple comments. I want to say that just put it in the ether around Wendy is that you mentioned at the beginning that she was an initiated shaman, and I was able to pick that up in that I was in a situation, I had a theosophist, Rudolf Steiner person who had thousands of books, and I had access to them, and in reading about shamanism, it's true that they actually say that when you have great trauma, that a part of your soul can disconnect or disattach, and the shaman comes in and actually brings back the part of the soul missing. Recently had the experience with a couple coasties who do not call the program. They listen, but they feel so traumatized that they're withdrawn or shy or reluctant or not comfortable. So maybe there would be some help for them, because they seem to be good, sincere, authentic coasties, if they looked into maybe working with a shaman who could actually help them to get through the trauma. And my last comment is, I don't remember her name because I was moving from one part of my home to another part, but the lady who, and people can be so cruel, that seems to be the lingo of the land. I want to encourage her, as you did, to have a fresh start. She knows where her niece is. I mean, the temerity, the hubris, the arrogance. She needs to deal with the police, make a report, and if she feels a little skittish, there's a unit in most cities called the community police. They can do the same thing, get back her property, but it might be less stressful. So that's what I have to say.
1: And that's really good
4: to listen. Thank you.
1: Right on. Thank you. I appreciate you so much. Let's go to the wild card line in Maryland. Ruthie, welcome to Coast to Coast.
5: Hi, Rich. Thank you so much for taking my call. And I really liked Wendy. And one thing, I was surprised that nobody had asked her about fire dancing, since she worked with fire. I've seen fire dancing before. There was a young girl in our neighborhood that used to do it. And I don't know if you've ever seen it before, but it's pretty cool. And I'm surprised nobody asked her about that, if she did fire dancing.
1: But so she was talking about dancing with water, wasn't she?
5: Yeah, but she didn't say fire. And I figured she probably did fire dancing since she worked with fire. But I would ask her that. And when the railroad spikes, that was really interesting, because I used to collect those. And pretty much, Rich, the only way you're going to get railroad spikes, you got to walk down the railroad tracks. You know?
1: Well, that's what I was thinking, because I said, can you just buy those anywhere? And she's like, yes. But I will say, she did say you can get them at a witch store. And I thought she was not, you know, like connected to the real world, because I was thinking there are no witch doors. And then I looked them up, and there's like three of them right, you know, within 5 miles of me.
5: So. Oh, yeah. They've had them for years.
1: Never heard of such a thing.
5: But what I wanted to talk to you about is that the last time you did open lines at the end of the program, you said a few things, and I was so happy to hear you say that, because I totally agree with what you said, and I feel the same way. And I've
1: always
5: wanted
1: to say
5: it. I've always wanted to say it, but I'm just a caller, so nobody's going to believe me. You said something, I don't remember the exact words, it was a month ago, but you made some comments that you thought that maybe some of the stuff that people are seeing is not all, you know, alien, that it's some of our stuff, that a lot of the stuff is probably our stuff.
1: Yeah, I'm sure there's a... My feeling is, when you talk about things like the Phoenix Lights, which happened, you know, where I am now, you could make a point that those are drones that were flying in tandem, where then there weren't really any drones in 1992 or whatever that happened. So I wonder if a lot of this is tech that belongs to some part of the government where they don't, it's not like they always talk to each other. It's not like all the departments talk to each other. So there might be something that is super secret, super advanced, that they're just not going to reveal.
5: Yeah, I think, Rich, they've had some of this stuff for years because, okay, I grew up in a town that had an underground facility. And my father worked there, okay? He was a machinist, and it was actually underneath the grocery store. It was for Martin's, well, which is Lockheed Martin now. But I even back then, like in 1975, I was about 10 years old. It was, my father took me to a carnival. So what was this carnival, huh? And anyway, please excuse the noise in the back. That's my little monster. I got to give him some more peanut butter. Anyway, I looked up in the sky. It was daytime still. It was daylight. And I saw a star, and I thought, well, that's kind of odd for, you know, a star in the daytime. So I was watching it, and it just started jumping across the sky.
1: Okay, Ruthie, hold on a second. Hold on a second, Ruthie. Don't go anywhere. I just realized, I thought we were on the back side of the break. We're on the front side of the break. So let's take it from where you see this thing bouncing in the sky, and let's take a quick break, and then we'll come right back, and I'll hear the rest of your story. Cool? Don't go away. More when we come back on Coast to Coast AM.
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1: Welcome back to Coast AM. I'm your host, Rich Barra. Ruthie was telling us a story about her daytime UFO in Maryland. Ruth, please continue.
5: Okay, and anyway, thank you. I knew about UFOs at a really, really young age because my parents took us to the movies a lot, and there were documentary movies, and one was about the Betty and Barney Hill story, so I learned about that at a very young age. And I knew about that underground facility at a very young age, and nobody ever told me, like, not to tell anybody, but I didn't tell anybody about it. I kind of felt privileged that it was, you know, my secret or whatever, and then telling the other kids about it. And I was fascinated in the grocery store because I would be looking around thinking, boy, these people don't know there's a whole thing underneath of them, you know. And my father said they were like just making parts, but anyway, the thing I saw, okay, it was a looked like a star, and so I looked up at it. I thought, well, that's unusual, and it just started jumping across the sky, and then it didn't go straight, it just jumped, you know. And then it disappeared. But I wasn't really all that excited about it, even back then, even though I knew about UFOs, because I guess I still thought there was a possibility that it could be something else. And now that I think about it, in the direction that I saw it was right where, we always called it Martin's. It was first, I think, Glenn L. Martin, and then Martin's, and then Martin Marietta, and then Lockheed Martin. My father retired from
1: all the Martins.
5: Yeah, we just called it Martin's, but it was in that direction. And I live right here near a major base, and so I know, and I have friends that have worked on the, they call it unmanned projects, or so believe me, they've got all kinds of drones, and the cemetery that I decorate is to help take care of is right next to the Webster Field where they... I think that's where they test some of the drones too. I've seen a lot of drones, and some of these things I hear people talking about, like this. If you see these little tiny silver, they look like a boomerang. That's a drone. It's you can only see them when the sun hits them in a certain spot or whatever. But
1: well, there's got to be some cloaking too. That you know, maybe that's maybe why pictures of these things aren't great, because there's got to be some cloaking device or some way to bounce some kind of visual off clouds or something like that to make it look like something else. I'm pretty sure that's right. What we were seeing in Jersey last summer when. I think it was right before the election when everybody was seeing all these drones in New Jersey that they thought were aliens and like, what, did you shoot them down? What are they? It was like, it was just enough to make me go, listen, the only reason these are becoming news stories is because they're trying to distract us for something. I swear there's a new video. Just track this. There's a new group of videos that come out every time oil goes up again, every time gas goes up again. There's a new bunch of videos and it's like, I feel like now the skeptic in me. And because I've been, you know, guest hosting Coast enough, I feel like the skeptic in me feels like we're seeing them look over here, don't look over here. So here's something you're interested in. Yes, it's to release these files. Here's a bunch more that look the same, but get to talking about that. So you're not talking about the other thing. So I don't know. Sleight of hand? Probably. I'm guessing that's probably what it is. Okay, so I have so many people on the line I want to talk to. I want to talk to Rooster, who saw a demon in Florida. I want to talk about somebody who saw something on the evening of 9/11, Jan. I want to talk to all of you. So do not leave. And if you're listening, we got some great stories coming up for Open Lines. This is going to mess with your head. One last hour of Coast to Coast Open Lines when we come back.

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5: Town Hall. I'm Ron Taylor. In-person voting for this year's midterms are underway. Yesterday was the start of early voting in Virginia, and voters in a few other states, including Minnesota and South Dakota, can now cast absentee ballots in person. In Fairfax, Virginia, 18-year-old student Sonia Singhal says she decided to make voting early a fun outing.
6: So I do that a lot with, like, different life stuff, try to make it interesting. So, like, why don't vote? Why try to be the first early voter? I got here, I want to say, around 7:20. And there's only two guys in front of me, but I did end up being the first official voter because I voted a little bit faster than those two guys. So
5: Americans now have just over 6 weeks to decide whether Congress remains in the Republican control or flips to Democrats. President Trump moving to ban some media outlets because of what he says was blatant media bias.
7: You get so tired of reading and seeing fake news. When you look at CNN, it's just fake. That's why their ratings are no good. When you look at MS Now, which used to be MSNBC, which some people call MSDNC, Democratic National Committee, it's fake news. It's fake news. And excuse me. And when you look at Politico, I mean, they got a government. The government under Biden gave them like $8 million to keep them afloat. And the stories they wrote are fake. So there's a lot of news. And there may be others to join them. And maybe they can get better and would like to have them in. But our country has to have honest news.
5: Several media outlets objecting, saying it's a violation of the First Amendment. Cuba's power grid has collapsed, leaving millions of people across the island without electricity and in the dark. The Ministry of Energy and Mines announcing on X that they have begun their service restoration process. News and analysis at townhall.com.
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3: 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I'm Dr. Catherine Albrecht, back soon with some sage wisdom of the ages.
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13: From the KTOC's Route 66 Broadband Weather Center, I'm Ella Campbell. It's a clear 83 degrees here in Needles tonight, dipping to around 72 by morning. Tomorrow brings more sunshine, with a high near 101. Up in Bullhead, it's 84 and clear. Laughlin's at 85. And Lake Havasu City sits at 87. 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
2: Hey, how you doing, brother? It's been a long time since I've listened to anything Coast to Coast. Last time, I think it was Art Bell.
1: One of my heroes.
2: Yeah, but one time, it was up in Hernando County. I was staying with a friend because I knew a street ministry had a cross I used to carry around up north, and I was at a friend's trailer in Spring Hill. And there was, like, I could feel the evil. Now, listen, I've already died. I got hit with 7,620 volts when I was 16. I'm 70 now. And I remember sitting up there at my friend's place doing my little sabbatical, and I could feel like it. Just there was this evil. And I started praying. I was on the couch, and I got down on my knees. I started praying. I said, Lord, you know, show me this evil. And I remember I stood up, and I turned and look at the door leading out from the night. And it was weird. It was almost like a smoke going around, like a Star Trek type thing, where they pass through this thing. And I went through it. And as I went through it, I looked across the street in the trailer park. And here was this thing standing about 12 to 14 feet tall, had arms long as anything. I mean, the fingertips would hang down. They were just gigantic. It was solid black, no clothes, no nothing. And I dropped down behind the bike that was upside down, and I was looking through it, the spokes. And I said, man, I said, Lord, I told that thing, I said, turn and look at me. And it turned, and when it turned, oh, it looked right back at me, opened its mouth up, and just kind of, you know, gave like a, and blood was rolling out of the mouth. And so I just got up. And I remember going out, and I said, well, I'm going after this thing. And I was going around the trailer park. And my friend thought my PTSD kicked in. Well, he called the sheriff's department. They came out, picked me up, and asked if I would like to go to the hospital. And it was weird. I looked at him, I said, sure, let's go. So they put me in patrol car. Did not handcuff me, just put me in the back seat. They took me up to the hospital. And as I was in the hospital, I was laying there. And right by the window, there was a window where this nurse would stand outside to kind of mind me a Nurse Ratchet from One Flew Over the Cuckoo's Nest. She just stared at me, man. Just kept staring, didn't blink.
1: What was your reason for being in the hospital? Why did they admit you into the hospital?
2: Well, my friend thought I was kind of losing. I was just walking around. And then when
1: so it was like a mental, like he's having a mental breakdown?
2: No, it was a regular ER. And they went ahead and let me go. So when they said, you can go. I was about 3 hours there. I walked all the way back to where the trailer was, barefoot. And when I got in there, River, she was sitting inside. She goes, Brother Phil, she goes, you hurt me. I go, what do you mean I hurt you? She goes, no, you didn't mean to. You came up. She was sitting out on the night in a wheelchair. And I said, I picked her up. I said, I got to take you inside. I said, get you into some safety. And she said, you were trying to protect me. And that's what I was doing. When the sheriff's department showed up, they took me to the hospital. They looked at me for a while, but was never tied down. I was an EMT, man. So there was nothing tied down, no post.
1: But what did you see? It was 12 foot tall. Would you see a demon?
2: Oh, it was a demon, man. This thing was, they were more than one. They were walking around through the trailer park. And I remember looking, and I asked them, you know, when I left, I said, so I can go home now? And they said, yeah, you can go. And I said, nothing, what was, I still didn't put everything together yet. And they said, no, you weren't going to hurt. You weren't trying to hurt nobody, nothing else. You were telling people in the trailer park, get back inside your trailer. Get back inside your trailer.
1: Okay, so do you think that you were the only person that could see the demon?
2: Yeah. Oh, yeah. Yeah.
1: And do you think that has something to do with being struck by lightning, or no? That's just coincidental.
2: No, the 7,000-volt part, what it did, what I think happened with me is when the 7,000 volts went through the left side of my, in my left frontal lobe area. And at that time, before then, when I was a little kid, I was scared to death of everything. After it went through, I think the electricity, when it went through, it turned some stuff on in my mind. Now, mind you, you know, this is stuff that I picked up over the years in my ministry, and to go around and see it. And I think something got lit up inside my brain that wasn't acting right.
1: Makes sense to me. That's every superhero origin story. You just got hit by lightning and woke up something in you.
2: No, I got hit with 7,000 power line.
1: Yeah, how do you live through that?
2: I died twice. And the first place I was at, brother, I'll tell you what, it was when I do some revivals in churches, I give my testimonies, I got this big scar on the side of my head, and I get that out of the way. And that, I was in a place that was so black. I remember trying to put my hand in front of my face. I couldn't even see it, but I could feel myself moving through this blackness. And it was weird feeling. And don't ask me how long I was there. Time meant nothing. But I thought I was right with God, and I wasn't. I cried out, Lord. I said, Lord, save me. Take me back. Do something. Jesus, save me. And the next thing I knew, I was back in the emergency room at Venice Hospital. I was standing there looking at them working on me. And I remember looking across the in the room, and I thought, and the weird thing was, I didn't even realize that was me they were working on. Because I mean, man, I was just fried. It melted my shoes to my feet. And I said, I could get a better view if I was standing over there. Now, I was instantly put there. Instantly. I did not walk. Okay, it was like boom. I was there and I could see it. And when I got put back in my body, there was an audible and a physical buzzing, like a noise. And that's when the pain came back.
1: Ooh.
2: And I remember Sarah Ross, who was the head nurse. She was standing there, and I told her, I said, no, let me go back to where I was at, because I did feel great. I mean, before that, I thought,
1: yeah, go back in the observation outside of your body corner. So do you think, what's interesting is, doesn't sound like you were in hell, but you definitely weren't in heaven.
2: No,
1: do you think you were in the purg?
2: Where I was at. Because I asked the Lord why I couldn't see my hand. He said, because you were in spirit. I was conscious, but I couldn't see nothing. And I was moving through this. And that's why I kept thinking. Because, I mean, I had my hand at close as I could to my face and couldn't see my hand or nothing, but I was conscious. I was in a place, and I asked the Lord where I was at, and what the Lord gave back to me was I was in outer darkness, what the Bible calls that.
1: Don't like that.
2: Yeah.
1: So did you change your life and get right with the man?
2: Yeah, well, I've been in and out of church, you know, going through life and everything. Yeah, my family didn't think I'd make it past 30. Here I'm 70. I'll be 71 next month.
1: Now, and look at you. You sound like you're thriving. Maybe not sleeping at all, but thriving.
2: Oh, man. No. Oh, no. No. I'm a nighttime guy.
1: Okay.
2: I'm a nighttime guy. And that's, like I said, when I heard you on the radio and everything, because I hadn't called in years. And I thought, maybe I need to share, because I heard the lady that was on with you, the guest. And I thought, yeah, now listen, I got a picture that's close to what this thing looks like. I went online trying to find some weird stuff, and I was going to see if I can send that picture to you on the text line.
1: Yes, of course you can. And we'll stick it up on the website, too, so people can see the... Okay. You're talking about the picture of the demon you saw?
2: Yeah. It's not the exact thing, but only because the one I saw, when you see the picture, the face, and I mean, the arms were long, and it was like nothing was like real. I was looking at it, I'm thinking, what the heck is this?
1: And then so that means, though, that... You got hit by enough electricity that it turned on something that wasn't activated before in your brain. But that means that there's probably demons all over the place that you don't see, that we don't see, that you might.
2: UFO, I see UFOs. I'm right here. I'm about a half mile from the Gulf. And I go out late at night. I can look up. I've found stuff. I've called people, and they come out and say, what the heck is that in the air? And the thing is this. What I believe in my faith and everything is that this. One, they're demons. These UFOs are nothing but demons. And the reason why they move so fast is because they can go from one dimension into another dimension.
1: Yeah, you might not be wrong there, Rooster. All right. Hey, thank you for calling. It's really nice to meet you. Don't be a last-time caller. Be a caller. We want to hear from you again. We're right back with Open Lines on Coast to Coast AM.
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0: 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It's open lines time. Wildcard, Ted in Texas. Welcome to Coast AM. Where are you at in Texas?
1: We are at the Magnolia Hotel in Seguin, Texas.
0: Oh, you're there right now. That's haunted.
1: Yeah, we're right here. There's 13 ghosts, I think, or maybe 11. And we're right outside of the supposed, or actually, the convicted murderer's room. I'll go in there right there, right now, actually.
0: Let's go. Have you felt anything? Have you seen anything?
1: Oh, yeah. I've felt tugs. I don't feel comfortable. I can tell you that. I've felt tugs at my shirt. I will sit down in the kitchen right now, and there's a plate set up for me. No food, but I can look out the window and sit here for a minute. There's nothing really going on. I don't feel comfortable, I can tell you that.
0: Did you go there on purpose looking for a ghost experience? Are you a sensitive?
1: Yeah, super sensitive. I have other people here. Do you want to hear from them as well?
0: Well, sure. What kind of things are you experiencing that you would like to share?
1: Well,
2: it's been like overwhelmingly like an oppressive energy throughout the entire house. Sorry, this is his sister. We're here together.
0: What's your name?
2: My name is Emily.
0: Hi, Emily. Nice to meet you. Did you guys decide to go to explore a haunted hotel? Or are you just realizing that the hotel's haunted?
2: We came here with the intent to enjoy, you know, sort of a supernatural experience. We definitely came in as skeptics. We did not anticipate that we would feel anything, but there is definitely energy, really, really, really strong energy in this hotel.
1: And so we came upon your show by a complete accident. I'm wondering where are you calling from?
0: Well, you guys called me, remember? But I've been.
1: Yeah, I know that. Where are you located?
0: The show emanates from Los Angeles, but I am currently in a studio in a basement in Arizona.
1: God bless.
0: Yeah. So, what I'm curious about is, do you think, Ted and Emily, that just being kind of tuned in to the fact

0: called the Magnolia Hotel, yes?
1: The Magnolia Hotel in Seguin, Texas.
2: It's considered the most haunted hotel in Texas.
0: Yes, I've heard of it. I used to live in Dallas, so I'm familiar with that hotel. I was afraid to go there, though. So to me, it's like, to me, there's places that you get, they have a reputation of being haunted, and when you walk in and you're like, well, if it's not, it ought to be because this place feels creepy. And that sounds like one of them.
1: Yes, agreed.
2: Yes, you can definitely, like, without even feeling any sort of hauntedness, it's a beautiful historic building. There's so much history here. And you definitely feel, like, without the energy, you feel stories. You know, it feels like a special place. It feels like something that you want to enjoy.
0: There is a house in St. Louis called the Lemp Mansion you guys should look at for your next go around. And it's a terrible history of the house. It was a very rich brewery family back in the like early 1900s. And when I walked in there, there was one room. I don't know what I was expecting. In fact, I wasn't really expecting anything because I kind of approached stuff as a skeptic will see. And I remember it feeling so cold in there. And what Ted just explained, I remember feeling a hand almost push me back out of the room, like an actual hand. And it wasn't a tap. It was a, you don't come in here. And I did not go in there after that. I'm like, okay, not supposed to be in there. Better listen to that one. So, I mean, I wonder if there's some energies that are just so strong. There are some imprints of something.
2: Well, I will say about the top floor of this hotel, we've been exploring it all night, and it essentially is a loop, but the murderer's room is part of the loop, and all night I have been drawn to go on the opposite end of the loop. Like, I have not wanted to walk past that door. I don't want to look at it. Like, there's definitely, there's a flow here that, you know, I don't want to go in that corner. Like, I don't want to spend time there.
1: The wood talks. The wood definitely has some resonance.
0: Well, Emily, you went on the tour earlier. What did they tell you about the place that hit you as particularly macabre?
2: Oh my gosh. I was actually blown away by how many horrifying stories have taken place here. I mean, from like suicides and a woman who, you know, her lover didn't show up at the stagecoach stop. And so she just stopped eating and drinking and, you know, basically wasted away. And he showed up 6 weeks later after she died in the parlor.
0: Well, I mean, back then, you couldn't just take an Uber somewhere. It took a while to get places.
2: Yeah, truly, truly. Like, died of a broken heart. Like, goodness gracious.
0: Well, that's so sad.
2: Yeah, and that was just one of, I mean, so many stories that you couldn't believe a place like this still exists that has this much history. Like, it was overwhelming.
0: And too, like, that long ago, it seems like the energy in there is still popping too. Like, it's not dissipating anytime soon. Time to not cleanse it.
1: No.
2: So far it has not, and honestly I hope it doesn't. I hope it stays as pure as it is right now. You know, I want people to visit, but I hope they don't change anything about it. I think it's perfect. Like, come to this little corner of the hill country of Texas. Have a really spooky time. Enjoy the culture. You know, it's the pecan capital of Texas.
1: This is not a paid ad,
2: no,
1: by the way.
2: No,
0: we just
1: love
0: it. So, Ted,
1: we have
0: how close are you two in age to each other?
2: 6 years apart.
1: 6 years.
0: And are you the older brother, Ted?
1: I'm the younger
2: brother.
1: He's the
2: younger brother.
0: Well, you got to watch out for Ted. He's a scaredy cat.
2: He is a scaredy cat.
1: I'm a big,
0: I'm real happy you discovered Coast to Coast, and I'm really happy that you guys decided to call in and chat tonight. What a pleasure it was. The Magnolia Hotel in Texas. Ted and Emily, give it a 3 ghost thumbs up. We're right back with your calls, our final half hour of Coast to Coast. Just a minute.

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1: Well, the people of the open lines have been bringing it. Can you hear me? Hello, hello? Oh, I can't hear myself. That's bizarre. I can't hear myself, but let's see if we can hear Christy in Alabama on the first-time caller line. You're on Coast to Coast AM.
2: Yes, how are you doing tonight?
1: I'm doing lovely. How are you?
2: I'm doing great, and you know, my husband has been trying to get me to do this for so long. There's no words to describe how long he's been. He's like, you've got to do this. I know it's late, but I'm so glad I had the chance to stop in and hear this and hear all of the stories. And I thought, you know, I'm going to try because I think that this is interesting enough to hear. And I think with the new announcement this year that the government has exposed about UFOs and all of the things that so many people around the world are hearing, I have another story to share. And this one is 40 years old out of the mouth of my husband, who's in his 60s. So this took place at High Rock Lake in North Carolina. Now my husband grew up there, and recently before we left, because we moved here to retire, let me tell you, I was already seeing stuff for years in the sky, and I was told by my father-in-law before he passed away, he said, Christy, they're drawn to the mining that used to be here. Used to be a lot of silver mining all the way back into the early 1800s, and they're drawn to this energy. And so he'd shared stories that he'd seen, and my mother-in-law as well. And they were really haphazard to kind of, you know, share it with anybody. But let me get back to what my husband shared it when he was 20 years old. So he's hanging out on the deck at the lake. He lived out there since he was a kid. And typically, he was accustomed to seeing the fighter jets and choppers coming from an eastward direction to a westward direction. And it was random through the week for some reason in the late 70s. Because through the years, I have not, on a routine basis, seen what he's seen. But he said back then, when he was in his late teens, late 70s, early 80s, for some reason, that it was just unreal. So to make a long story short, one particular afternoon, he's laying on the deck, and he had just got through, he was exhausted. He just got through cleaning somebody's yacht, because there was a lot of yachts down in there back then. And he was trying to get some fresh air from the cleaning fluid he was using. And stretched out, he heard the roar of the jets. I told the lady it was choppers, but my husband said that, he said, you make sure you tell them that it was jets. It was not choppers. It was military jets. So they're coming from the east and heading to the west. It was no big deal to him. He happened to glance at the water, okay, at High Rock Lake. And when he looked, he noticed a small ripple. The sunlight then cascaded across a broadening metal shield, classic saucer shape. He said to this day, it shook him so bad, he about jumped off the pier, but he froze. He didn't, it was like, I don't know, it was early afternoon, and it was on the weekend, and he froze. It was so incredibly, first of all, silent. Secondly, wide, just very wide. He said, baby, he said, that thing was very close to half the size of a football field.
1: Whoa.
2: When it come up out of the water, the sunlight that hit it as the water was cascading off of it, the sound leaving the water was minimal, if anything, at all. And he said, and as it came out, it kind of hesitated and took off in the opposite direction the jets were coming from. I mean, were coming. So they were coming east to west. It was going west to east. and just, and he said at a sound, at a speed that was just, there's no words to describe it. And it spinned as it went, throwing water, right? I think it even threw water on him laying on the deck. But I had to share that. You see stuff all the time on YouTube. That is one of the most incredible things that he's ever seen. In the same area when he was just a kid, I want to say, I think he told me like less than half a mile in an area where there should be, I mean, it was not a crop field. It wasn't corn, soy, cotton. Again, it's the late 70s, right? It wasn't anything like that half a mile away. But again, this is a mining area. It was, and it, to this day, if anybody could ever find a map for High Rock Lake, they'll see something labeled Silver Hill, where there was, did so much mining, it was unreal. But he was on his bike, and he said, I'm not kidding you, Chris, he's pretty as daylight. I'm looking across this massive circle in a field where it was burnt, there was smoke still coming from the ground. It had to have been, he said, from the night before. He said, and I was so thankful that I'd missed it.
1: Yeah, I bet. Well, so, you know, that's interesting is, like you're saying, that's in the 70s. That was way pre, like, us talking about UAPs coming from the water, right? That he was one of the first guys to say, no, that came from the water, not from not from the heavens. So now that we've had, what, 50 years to think about it, does he feel like there's underwater bases? What does he feel
2: Absolutely. Yeah. And I'm from a military area, and my brother-in-law, retired United States Navy, and he testified to me and to my husband. He actually retired with some rank, and literally told me, he said, I can't tell you how many times being out in the middle of the Atlantic Ocean, there were unexplained lights way down deep in the water, very visible in the middle of the night if you walked out on the deck.
1: And yeah, how bright must that be to come through the ocean from a deep depth? Those have got to be very bright lights.
2: Oh, yeah. Well, you know, the Navy's been talking about it for years. I'm from the Langley Air Force Base area originally, so this isn't a real big deal to me. But the thing, but you know, marrying a Carolinian, to come right out and tell me something like that, he said the thing that spooked him was not only so much the size, but it was almost as if it literally was waiting for them to pass first. Mm-hmm. It had been like it had been studying, because he said, babe, he said, through the summer, it was going on all the time. So this is after Vietnam, right? Before 83 or right about 83 is when he
1: sounds like, from what I can tell, too, it seems like the nuclear age definitely brought these things out more. Probably, if they're sharing a dimension with us, they probably don't want to screw in with the entire universe by nuking ourselves into oblivion. Really interesting. Oh, yeah. Great story, Christy. Really nice to talk to you. Tell your very shy husband who won't come on the air with me, thank you for sharing a story through you. You're a great storyteller. Thank you for sharing that. We got one final break when we come back on Coast to Coast AM.
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1: Welcome back to Coast AM. It is our final couple of minutes here for open lines. Let's go to the wild card line and talk to Cornelius in Alexandria, Louisiana. Cornelius, what's happening, my brother?
6: Rich, I got to tell you a story. And Donna Walker, I got to salute her and all the callers. And it's good to hear Mayette and Ruthie. They're my two closest friends and stuff. But everybody's been great callers. Rich, my phone went out August the 1st. I wanted to talk to Richard Sterrett about his new book, and George had him on. And I've just gotten a phone back. I go to this senior citizen place. But let me tell you what the Coasties did. Six or seven times, they called the Alexandria, Louisiana Police Department to do a welfare check, because I usually call maybe every other day, and I've been calling since the Art Bell days, like that caller was talking about. And that shows you how the Coast audience loves each other and cares for each other. If somebody doesn't call in, we want to know if they're sick or in the hospital or anything like that. But the people I'm dealing with, I have a phone protection plan, and they won't honor it. So the people at the senior citizen living, I got this free Trump phone or Obama phone or government phone. So that's what I'm talking on you now. Now I'm going to get to what, and I want you to pray for a guy named Mr. Julius Mines. He's a World War II veteran. He's 101 years old.
1: God bless him.
6: Difficulty and stuff. So just pray for him. He's an old, tough Navy veteran. He came back blind. And by a miracle, he was able to see. He became a bricklayer. He built all kind of buildings all over the country and all over the state. And pray for Richard Fromm, too. He's in Kansas City. He lost his wife, and he's having a tough time dealing with it. You know, it's suicide prevention month this month. Now I'm going to go on with my story.
1: Yes, sir.
6: I hope you'll do a story on targeted individuals. And I believe I was targeted, and Mayette's been targeted, too. She had like a medical hole on her where she couldn't go anywhere. They took her phone and stuff. She couldn't call Coast. And so it took about a month. She finally got out of that. And I just think I've been targeted. My phone, the SIM card was messed up in it. And I told him, I said, hey, you know, and I like the little flip phones. I don't like these iPhones, but I had to get an iPhone because that's the only free government phone. But, it would be good if you would do a story or something on targeted individuals and what they go through. You know, it's just unbelievable.
1: I'd be interested to why do you think you're being targeted?
6: Well, Rick, I'm going to say this.
1: Go ahead.
6: I know people, some of them, you think AI is good. Some people think AI is evil. I think it's evil. There's a guy named Tristan Harris, who's Center for Humane Technology. You ought to look him up. And he's saying that this AI is no good and everything. And go to RobbieStarbuck.com. What he did, he went after Fortune 500 companies about this DEI. And I said, DEI needs to die. That's what I say. And what it was, Google's Gemini AI said that this guy was raping women and putting it in, like, Fox News sites and different, you know, regular news sites. And I don't know if you've heard the latest thing what AI has done. AI told the U.S. military that there was a ship from China trying to bring nuclear material over to Iran, and they were supposed to board that ship. That would have probably started nuclear, World War III. But somehow they found out that the AI had sent that message to the U.S. military, and they did not board that communist Chinese ship. So I just don't. I think it's something like the Terminator and stuff. We're getting ready. But
1: it's an interesting thing to put out there. I mean, that's been popping this last week, and it's definitely one of those stories that when you see an AI executive says that we'll be dead within 10 years because of AI, that is an interesting story. But you got to wonder who is in charge of that. I have my own theories about that. I feel like the big three AI companies are far enough now that they're saying, hey, we should have regulations so that nobody else that's creating AI can catch up to them. I think it's political theater. And I won't say which side because I don't really know. But I think there's something going on there. I don't think that is the sum of its parts. Boy, I sound like a total skeptic about everything. But that's good. You should be skeptical. Things should clang off your rim. And you should go, wait a minute. I know that's what they're saying. But what's really going on? You should think about that for everything. Cornelius, thank you for calling in. I appreciate you, my brother. Love to you in Louisiana over there. Let's go to the wild card line and let's talk to Aaron in Fountain Valley, California. Aaron, welcome to Coast Open Lines.
7: Hey, Rich, my man. Can you hear me?
1: Very well, sir. Can you hear me?
7: Good. I hope you're doing well.
1: Always. What you got for me?
7: Well, my question is to shoot at you. Not directly, maybe just over your head, is the ontological shock of the religious phenomena. So I wouldn't discount anyone's religion and per se say that one is supreme over the other. And then over history, you look back, you have Zoroastrianism, Mithraism that was replaced by Christianity literally on the same day. So when the whole contact comes into play, I would only think that people would not leave religion. They would only gravitate more towards it. And then, per se, that would help us unite each other. And then in the future, which I haven't read, but I understand that Arthur C. Clarke wrote a story which is called Childhood's End, and it's about the end of religion. So, per se, it could only be helping us along on certain so many spiritual realms that we can only comprehend.
1: Well, that was a lot that you threw at me right there, Aaron. I got to break that down a little bit. So might you be saying that actual contact would bring us closer together, but through something besides religion, it would sort of like negate the need for it? Is that kind of what you're bringing up?
7: I would think that there would be a shock, like, for example, economically and everything. And of course, people are going to gravitate spiritually together and to help each other, because the only logical reason to survive is to help each other and have some basis of community. But I don't.
1: Well, you know, I don't think the Coast listeners would be that shocked if they found out we were being visited by extraterrestrials. I think we've been probably conditioned to that for the last 40 years or so. But it's one of those things where it's like people can't handle the truth. On one hand, I think, well, I mean, you've stuck out all these UFO videos and it's barely made a blip. I mean, it shows up on my Instagram every now and then, but it's not like it's taken over what we talk about. We're like, yeah, nobody knows what that is. That's weird. So I wonder when you do the next step that, yes, these aliens have visited. Well, we've talked about that too. I've seen that go across CNN and Fox, and they've talked about reptilians and, you know, the Norse aliens. And that really hasn't done anything either. Don't you think that a lot of the we're being visited and we really don't know who they are or what their thing is kind of a big whoop so far for people? It's been a nothing burger so far. So why do we think that religions are going to collapse? And why can't there be a God that's in charge of the aliens too?
7: Exactly. I think there is a universal God. Like, I was meditating, thinking outside my body, and I said, wait a second. My consciousness can exist physically outside my body. like as an aura. So therefore, there is possibility of life after death, and therefore reincarnation and all these past lifetimes and all this experience in the Akashic Records. But you got to also say that it's not about one religion, per se, if you're going to be persecuting one and claiming one over the other, or claiming some political side to in order to fulfill some agenda which isn't necessarily religiously purely based, which is actually based on the spirit. So whether that's interpreted through Jesus or Muhammad or Allah or so many Buddha, you know, it just means that we're on our way towards where we're supposed to be. And I don't think that God necessarily has to be defined or destroyed. But I think that ultimately, I don't know what the end is about that. I would just believe that it's real.
1: Right on, Aaron. Good stoner talk right there. Loved it. East of the Rockies, Derek, Buffalo, New York. You're on Coast to Coast AM. What's going on over there?
8: Richie, baby, I got to thank you for this amazing blessing that you've given me. You know how when you're waiting to get on the show, you have to turn down your radio, listen on the phone, and I had three legendary Coasties, Mayette, Ruthie, and the great Cornelius, on my phone. It was like I was talking to them on my phone. It was very transcendental. But anyways, back to why I called you.
1: Yes, sir.
8: Maybe you recall that I called in last week, and I was telling you I thought my room was haunted. I share a room with my sister, and I would feel pressure at night and wake up with a sore bum, and I thought they were doing inappropriate things. But I was going to call Paranormal Investigator, but I figured I'd put up a camera first and see if it catches anything.
1: And?
8: Solved the case. It turns out that my sister's boyfriend was just creeping in the wrong window.
1: Okay. All right. Thank you, Derek. All right. So what an interesting night of phone calls. I appreciate you all so very, very much. And as it turns out, I'm with you tomorrow night, too. Or I guess tonight. I don't know. Saturday. The next show on Coast to Coast I'll be hosting as well. Hope to see you then. Until then, take care of each other. Keep your eyes on the skies. Good night.

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1: I'm Elise Winter.
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9: Town Hall. I'm Ron Taylor. President Trump says the U.S. and Denmark and Greenland have made a deal over security.
10: President Trump says he has reached an understanding with Denmark that addresses U.S. security concerns over Greenland, saying the U.S. will be very protective of what he calls this large and highly strategic parcel of land. Denmark's prime minister confirmed a deal will be signed by three governments next week during the U.N. General Assembly. Trump says the agreement gives the United States permanent control over security in Greenland and that his administration will immediately begin developing a larger military presence there. Since the beginning of his second term, the president has repeatedly said he wants the U.S. to buy Greenland or take it over. The announcement suggests an understanding may have been reached that could bring an end to what has been viewed as an existential crisis by Denmark. Jennifer King, Washington.
9: The president announcing yesterday that all 50 states will join in on a program set to provide most favored nations pricing to some drugs within the Medicaid program. That brings the net price of select drugs down to prices paid in certain other countries. Mississippi Governor Tate Reeves says the president's plan to help states get most favored nation prices is so good that everybody is joining in.
11: We put 50 governors in this room. I don't think we could all agree that today was Friday. But all 50 states are participating in this opportunity to cut prescription drug costs at the state level in Medicaid programs. And that speaks to how big of a deal this is.
9: Puerto Rico and the District of Columbia are also included in the deal. President Trump says he's banning CNN, MSN Now, and Politico from the White House due to what he calls unfavorable coverage. Putting it mildly, it's all about the president reporting again on fake news. Real news at townhall.com.
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17: From the KTOC's Route 66 Broadband Weather Center, I'm Matilda Benson. Right now, here in Needles, it's 79 degrees under clear skies, and we'll dip to an overnight low around 72. Tomorrow looks sunny, with a high near 101 and a low around 71. Up in Bullhead City, it's 82 and clear. Down in Lake Havasu City, it's 84. And in Kingman, it's 69 degrees. KTOC's 1340 and 92.9 has news and weather at the top of every hour, 24 hours a day. 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

0: good evening. The lights are down low, and the rest of your place is quiet. We are 100% all live for the next 4 hours in a world that is responding directly to this show. There's a new Pentagon UFO video release as of today. Disclosure because of Coast to Coast. New videos, new talks. In fact, word on the investigation that the government has looked into wormholes and warp drives. That came right from the show. And also today, RFK announces that they're going to officially investigate chemtrails. A topic that came to light right here in the dark of Coast to Coast. And down here in an underground studio, there's just the glow of the console, a microphone, and you and me in the middle of the night. My name's Rich Barra, and tonight I'm your host for Coast to Coast AM. Thank you, George Norrie, for asking me to step in. And tonight, we're going somewhere dark because there's things that have followed human beings for thousands of years. Ghosts, curses, voices from the dead, things seen from the corner of an eye that disappear when you turn to look. That feeling that someone or something has just walked into the room. And then there are stories that families carry. The ones passed from grandmother to mother, from mother to daughter. Stories about healers, witches, spirits, and, quite honestly, things that are probably better left alone. My guest tonight was born into one of those families. Wendy Mata is a fifth-generation Bruja Curandera. I believe I'm saying that right. That's a Mexican witch and traditional healer, as well as an initiated shaman and fire priestess. Her story takes a pretty unexpected turn. Before devoting her life to this world, Wendy spent more than 25 years in tech, cybersecurity, digital forensics, all that, following evidence, tracking things people couldn't see, and finding what was hiding beneath the surface. Well, tonight we're going beneath the surface into curses that may move through bloodlines, into communication with the dead, into possession, into the legend and possible reality of La Llorona, the Weeping Woman, and into Wendy's own encounters with things that she says she can't explain in places around the world. Her new book is Bruja Curandera, Spells, Rituals, and Ancestor Work from a Mexican Healer Witch. And later we're going to do Open Lines. That's the part of the night that totally belongs to you. I want the stories that you don't usually tell, the curse that you believe that was put on you, the ghost that you saw when nobody else was there, the voice you heard in an empty house, the things that followed you home, or that one experience you've spent years trying to convince yourself never really happened. Keep the lights down low for me. Pour another cup of coffee. We got a lot going on. Whether you're driving through the New Mexico desert on a dark highway, or you're staring at the ceiling trying to get to sleep, I'm here with you. I am in the Arizona desert. We will sail into the mystic together. When we come back, Wendy Mata. This is Coast to Coast AM.
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2: 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I couldn't even walk across my floor without literally coughing until I was gassed. 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I ordered it within 1 week. 1 week. 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

0: 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I'm your host, Rich Barra. Wendy Mata is a fifth-generation Bruja Curandera, initiated shaman and fire priestess. She is the founder of Bruja Power Botanica and a dedicated guide on the path to reclaiming one's inner power. Wendy shares the ancient wisdom of Mexico wherever she goes through in-person and online events for the first time ever. New guest here. Welcome, Wendy, to Coast AM. Hey.
1: Hello. Thank you for having me.
0: Yeah. I met you kind of via the telephone earlier this week on my other radio show, John Jay and Rich in the Morning. We had a pretty good time, but we were really talking about family curses. And your story is so interesting. I think maybe what we should do before we start getting into generational curses and such, I want to hear about your sort of sordid beginnings with this, because you were born into this life but didn't really get into this life until a little bit later, right?
1: Yes, I became a Bruja full time in 2021.
0: And we say
1: in 2021.
0: Well, yes. So before, and you say Bruja, right?
1: Yes, Bruja Curandera.
0: Yeah, boy, that's fun to say. That actually makes it sound even cooler. So you're a fifth generation. So growing up in that world, what's it like for you as a kid, being around this stuff?
1: So people often ask me this question, what is the difference between your life and the life of others that didn't grow up in magic? And I don't know how life is without it. I remember growing up going to witness family members doing limpias, which is energy cleansings that we do in Mexico. I remember family members healing with plants, with prayer, with dances, with rain, with earth, and kind of living a little bit of a different life. We do believe in science. We do go to doctors. But first, we tried all the traditional methods before we get into the medical system. And it was really interesting because I grew up talking to the dead, seeing ghosts, seeing spirits, and realizing that not everybody had that life was quite shocking to me.
0: You know, what's kind of interesting too is so I come from, an Italian Catholic family, and I always say the Italians and the Mexican culture is a lot closer than you think, especially the family dynamic of it. And, you know, my grandmother and great grandmother, they would talk about ghosts all the time. They would talk about spirits. They would talk about the eye, the evil eye, all the time. And that's prevalent in Mexican culture too. Why do you think it is still so prevalent? And in America, it kind of gets a little bit like, that's not real.
1: One of those things that if you grow up with it, that becomes part of your belief system. And when you're growing up and then you kind of learn the signs of what mal de ojo, that's how we call it in Mexico, what mal de ojo is, you give it a representation in your life. If you have a headache, you think it's mal de ojo. If you're feeling ill, you think it's mal de ojo. If you cannot sleep, you think it's mal de ojo. It's almost like a reality includes mal de ojo. And we first have to, I think it's similar to in the Italian tradition, I believe, which we use eggs to cleanse our energy. So yeah, we have to go through the process of limpias to remove the mal de ojo from our body. And for what I have witnessed in my life and the life of other people, about 80% of the headaches and 80% of the illness and 80% of the things actually do go away when you do a limpia.
0: And, you know, I guess that's not true because, you know, I have some family members that are from the South, and the people there seem to have traditions too, where it's like, yeah, well, if you break a mirror, you need to go bury it in a river somewhere. So we all have our traditions, and I want to hear about those tonight too. As people get into it, the things that maybe your grandmother taught you that you still do, like, what's the throwing the salt over your back or over your shoulder? What is that one?
1: It's just to eliminate the possibility of throwing the salt not in the shoulder to give you a curse.
0: You don't want to throw salt directly into your shoulder. Is that the deal? That's bad?
1: Yes. Yeah. Or put it in a margarita if that's your thing too, I guess.
0: So you spent a lot of time. How does somebody who grows up in, forgive my poverty of language here, but let me say it like this. In a family full of witches, how do you go from that into cybersecurity? What's the path? Because that seems sort of not adjacent.
1: Well, a lot of witches and brujas have a really strong impact in equipment and technology.
0: That makes sense.
1: Yeah, we touch a computer, we touch a light bulb, we touch something, and it can either break or glitch. So when I was a kid, my brother used to call me Manos de Estomago, which is like basically everything that you touch goes to, you know, the toilet.
0: Yes.
1: A little frustrated. Yeah, I was a little frustrated with that. So I thought, what I'm going to do is that I'm going to be an engineer and I'm going to learn how to fix the things that I break.
0: Ah, okay.
1: But so you did that technology because of that.
0: For 25 years, though, that wasn't just a step in a direction. You really got ensconced in that world. Is there a similarity between tracking down a cyber bug and cleansing a cursed family? Is there some parallels?
1: Actually, yes. It's very interesting because the type of job that I have, people used to pay me to solve problems that nobody else could figure out why. I actually traveled the world fixing the problems that nobody else could figure out why. And now that I am not in cybersecurity, I can say it, but I used to just go talk to the spirits in the buildings. I used to talk to the spirits of the servers. I used to talk to the ancestors of the people in the production line. And I used to ask them, can you please point me into what is failing? So I've always used my ability to talk to spirits and talk to the dead for many different things. It also did in technology. So the difference really, I think everything is energy, right? So there's not a lot of difference. And yes, there's a lot of abstract concepts in technology that they're not necessarily spiritual. But when you combine both, you become, I guess, I don't know what the word is, but you have different capacities and abilities that other people doesn't have.
0: That's pretty interesting to me. So from a person who's been schooled in engineering and gone through, this is the way IT works and a system works, you can tell me definitively that there is energy from the other side. There are curses. There are things that go bump in the night that maybe you can't explain. But you're saying, even from an engineering standpoint, for 25 years, that is 100% real.
1: Yes, absolutely.
0: So take me to the moment for you when something that your family believed maybe hit you as, oh, this is real. I know you grew up with it, but something that had the impact on you that, oh, okay, the veil is thin.
1: So when I was a kid, I used to have an imaginary friend. I don't know. I don't believe it was an imaginary friend. It was actually a ghost that lived in my house. Her name was Letty. And this probably was between the age of 5 and 9. And I remember my sister kind of like joking a little bit with me and saying, if she's actually real, you need to ask her to turn on and turn off the light. So I did. And we had conversations about ghosts in her family or entire life. And I believe in them. But it wasn't until that day that I talked to Letty, the ghost that was living in my mom's house, that she turned off the light of the living room when I asked her to turn off the light that I believed. And it was actually a running joke in my family that if we needed to turn on and turn off the light of the living room, she will do it. So I grew up with a ghost that was very friendly that will turn on and turn off the light. Also,
0: that's
1: when
0: handy.
1: My brothers... Yeah, right, right. And when we didn't have remote controls back then, right?
0: So right.
1: When
0: could
1: my
0: you do that?
1: Brothers had my... Yeah, she will also change the channels. Yes.
0: And she wasn't getting part-time money? That sounds like a personal assistant.
1: Right? I should probably go back to my mom's house and live her
0: some
1: candy.
0: Yeah, no kidding.
1: And she's still there.
0: If you could get her to unload the dishwasher, then I'd be impressed.
1: Wouldn't that be amazing?
0: Wouldn't that? So when you talk about things like a possession, which I know you've seen a lot of, what do those look like from your perspective? How is that different than, you know, like what we see in The Exorcist and the movies and all that?
1: I cannot say that what we see in movies is not real, because movies are based many times on the human experience, right? I haven't had the opportunity to see that. I don't know if I want to see it. But the type of possessions and spirits that I have seen in people are very different. I've seen people changing completely, like being not themselves anymore. I have seen humans who become shells. So a shell is somebody that their soul leaves their body and then a spirit enters their body.
0: Now that's scary. That's really scary.
1: Right. Yes, and absolutely.
0: So your whole face looks different. Not to get off on a tangent here, but I feel like we've seen celebrities that have happened too. That you're like, oh, they're, yes. they need medication, or maybe they're on drugs. Like, to me, they look totally different. Even like their teeth look different. That to me seems like something way deeper than just using drugs is happening.
1: Yes. And actually, like, drugs can be a gateway to somebody leaving their body because they're checking out so much from the reality that in this checkout, something can come and inhabit their bodies and then they never leave. So you see this complete change in their bodies, in their eyes, in their teeth, in their presence, in their voice, in their behaviors, because they are somebody different.
0: When you say bruja, how do you say the second word?
1: Curandera.
0: Curandera. What does that mean in English? Translate that for me.
1: The translation will be witch and healer.
0: Okay. And that is the name of your book, by the way. And I'm interested in this book for a lot of reasons, but the first thing that hit me were the colors that you chose for the book. Tell me about that.
1: When I was working with a publisher on the cover, I was asking them to choose something that will represent Mexico and that will represent the Day of the Dead. So some of the flowers on the book are the representation of the cempasúchil, and then there is also monarch butterflies on the cover. Mm-hmm. And then the last thing that is very interesting on the book that it was done on purpose is that in the front, there is something that looks like a cup, which is actually called it's a saumador.
0: It looks like a chalice, though. It looks like something you would see in church.
1: Yes, yes. So what you do is that you put a charcoal inside of this chalice, and then you put copal, which is a resin that we use for spiritual cleansing. So the purpose of having this saumador or chalice in the front of the book is that it helps cleanse the path of the people that has it.
0: And we should tell everybody right now that are listening that it's linked up at Coast to Coast AM. So I think it's

0: or a curandera to do it. So I can tell you, practice this now or later, whenever you want.
1: In Practical Magic, that movie Practical Magic 2 is out right now. It follows, you know, the story of like a family. Anybody falls in love with these, they're cursed. It's a generational curse, and anybody that they fall in love with will die. And in this case, those curses are generational. Can curses be generational?
0: Yes, they can.
1: They can? They follow?
0: Yes.
1: That's no fair. We have nothing to do.
0: There's actually a study of epigenetics, right, which traces the DNA of our ancestors and their sicknesses and how they follow us. So it's very similar, but in this case, it's the spiritual and the emotional. But sometimes we are the ones that are meant to bring the curses. Sometimes a lot of people that are going through a lot of things in life usually is because they are the ones that are meant to change the history of their families.
1: Okay, so you may have been born to break the curse.
0: Yes.
1: Okay, because it's not enough that I don't have to deal with my grandparents, like, you know, glaucoma and high blood pressure. I got to inherit that too.
0: Right.
1: That's not enough. That's wild. Have you ever started a cleanse or any kind of practice and thought, uh-oh, this one's a lot? That it was more?
0: Yes.
1: Okay, can you tell me about that?
0: So there is a lot of betrayal that runs in my family line. Pretty much every single woman in my family has been cheated by someone, or they have had relationships that are friendships or partnerships that have been very complicated. So when something really funky happened to me in 2014, I started to make a list of all the women in my family that had gone through it, because I decided that it ended with me. I have a daughter, and I don't want my daughter to go through the same stuff. So I did what we call a timeline cleansing, right? I went through the entire timeline, mine and my ancestors, to try to figure out where that originated. And then I talked to the spirits of each of my ancestors, asking them for their permission to release the wound, so that from me now on, everybody that has a relationship has a healthy relationship. And it was a really powerful experience, but I also was receiving so much information from my ancestors about the pain that they were carrying. And it wasn't just my mom and my grandmother, but it was my great-grandmother, my great-great-grandmother, and aunts and cousins, and pretty much all the women in my family. So we were able to... Yeah, go ahead.
1: How do you know, though? How do you know that the spirit you're talking to is your grandmother? Because I would imagine if you're a nefarious spirit from the other side, I might just be lying to you and saying that I'm your grandmother just to get access to you. Does that happen?
0: Oh, yes. The trickster spirits. I can't say that in English.
1: Trickster.
0: The trickster spirits are.
1: We'll help each other tonight. You'll help me with the Spanish. I'll help you with the English.
0: Thank you so much. Yeah. So the trickster spirits will definitely come and do that and pretend that they are somebody else. But one of my recommendations to people when they're living a spiritual practice that is non-conventional, to put it in a way, it's that you have to create a relationship with your spirits. So you get to know them to the point that when they come and talk to you, you know that they are them.
1: Okay. So when we come back, let's talk about some of the ways that you can cleanse the bad juju from you. Let's do that. Let's get into some practices. And then later on, we'll take some calls and we'll dig into our cursed listeners. Let's see if we can break it. We can break a few curses tonight, yeah?
0: Let's do it.
1: Let's do it. Wendy, Matt, when we come back on Coast to Coast AM.

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1: We are talking witchcraft, spells, curses. Our guest is Wendy Mata, and taking your calls all here next hour. And of course, you know, you can reach me. Probably the best way to reach me, if you are online, is my Instagram. It's up. It's at Rich Barra. Same thing with Facebook. If you want to send me a note on there, I can see those too. And I want to talk to Wendy. Well, you're there. You're still with us, right, Wendy?
2: Yes, I am.
1: I want to ask you about La Llorona, because I live in Arizona. And when I lived in Tucson specifically, you could not get away from the stories of La Llorona. In fact, it was a movie too, a terrifying movie. But for people who don't know, can you tell us the story?
2: It's a regional story. So depending on where you hear the story of La Llorona, there's a little bit of differences. But I can definitely speak into the one that I learned from my own experiences and from my family. Is that okay?
1: Of course.
2: So, La Llorona, it's a woman. Many people believe that she was called Maria, who drowned her children in the river.
1: Oh, my
2: and
1: gosh.
2: And this, yeah, horrible. And this was an action because her husband cheated on her, and she, in her despair and pain, kill her children. And the story of La Llorona is that she goes through the streets at night looking for cheating men to kill them. But when she's walking around the streets, she says, "Ay, mis hijos," which translates to, "Oh, my children." When I was 7 years old, I had the, what can I say, bless or curse to actually encounter La Llorona.
1: What?
2: I was in Yes.
1: My God, I've got chills. First of all, nobody does terrible, like macabre stories like Mexico. They get just the best. So her husband cheats on her and she kills her children. That's not the way you handle that.
2: No, it's not. But the interesting thing about La Llorona, and I'll share my part of the story.
1: Yes,
2: but
1: so you're seven.
2: Interesting. Yeah, so I'm seven. Yeah. I'm 7 years old, and I am in San Isidro Labrador. So this is a rancho or a farm, or I guess a rancho city now, but a rancho. Back then, when I was seven, it's a rancho in Coahuila. And this is the place where my grandmother taught me our relationship with water. Her people used to dance to the rain. So we are rainmakers. We used to go to the cerro, to the mountain, to dance on May 15, which is San Isidro Day, to dance to the rain. So it was one of the most important spiritual experiences in my life yet. And I talk about this experience in the book and in a lot of places, but I never share the other part of the experience, which is that the night that my grandmother took me to the mountain to teach me about dancing to the water, that is the night that I experienced La Llorona. I remember up to right now how the room where I was staying became so cold. I remember the chill on my bones and my cells and my hair and my body, knowing that something was wrong. And I remember that in the room, you know, like you sleep with all your cousins in the same room in Mexico when you are visiting your family. And I remember my cousins also noticing this. And one of the older cousins that were on the room, she said to me, "This is La Llorona. Sometimes she comes at night and she passed through the streets." So I thought she was kidding. I thought that she was kidding. And I thought that this was just a legend. But suddenly when the temperature of the room started changing and we started becoming so cold, it was almost like a shivering in our body. I remember her screaming outside of the window. "Ay, mis hijos, ay, mis hijos." And I remember that my cousin said to me, "All you have to do is hide yourself under the blankets and pray until she's gone."
1: That's international. Of course you hide under the blankets. That's what all of us do.
2: Right? Especially when you're seven. But it marked me forever. It marked me forever. I came back home. I was in that trip with my grandmother and my aunt Angelita. I came back to Reynosa and I couldn't sleep. I couldn't sleep for days. I was terrified of what was outside of my window.
1: You heard the screaming. You heard that with your ears?
2: Yes, I heard the screaming. And I also heard, it's almost like the windows ramble when she was passing by.
1: Ooh.
2: You know how it is when the wind is strong outside? It was something like that.
1: That's terrifying.
2: Yes. So I actually came back home and I couldn't sleep for days. I couldn't sleep for days. And what my mom did is that she took me to a bruja. She took me to a bruja to heal me, to a bruja curandera. So that was a susto experience. So we call it when your soul is in shock, it gets asustado. It's almost like a shock or a fear. So mm-hmm. I had to go to a healer to do a process of limpia, a susto, curando susto. So I think in shamanism, it's called soul retrieval. So that my soul could come back to my body fully, because otherwise I would have walked life incomplete, because the moment was so terrifying that a piece of my soul had left. So the woman
1: why was La Llorona outside your window? You're just a bunch of cousins sleeping together. There's no cheating men in there. No cheating men in there to kill.
2: I don't think she wasn't there for us. I think she was just walking by on the road.
1: Unless maybe one of your uncles was, you know, on the sly a little bit.
2: Probably. I don't want to say the chisme. Yeah, you never know. I don't want to say the chisme on the family.
1: Wendy's like, I don't know if she was on the wrong track. Well, you did say the women in your life got cheated upon quite a bit.
2: A lot.
1: Something there. She might have been on the right path. Okay, let's take a quick break. And when we come back, Wendy, I want you to talk about, well, first of all, that was such an impactful moment. Look at what it's done. You are now a bruja. So that moment in your life was very impactful. Very impactful. It changed your life, even though you didn't realize it back then. When we come back, let's talk about how we can ward off some ill will curses on our own without needing a bruja. There's things that you can do. Wendy's going to tell us about that when we come back on Coast to Coast AM.
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0: Welcome back to Coast AM. I'm your host, Rich Barrow. Wendy Mata is our guest, fifth generation Mexican witch, Bruja Curandera. I think I said that right. Initiated shaman and fire priestess. She has a book out. It's linked up at Coast to Coast AM. We're talking about La Llorona and the different versions of her. I don't know if there's any more terrified than Wendy's version. Well, that's nuts. But when we talk about curses and energy, I want to get into haunted places. Now, there are some places that advertise their ghosts. I know for where I am in Arizona, when you go up to Jerome, there's literally the haunted hotel that they put you in. There's places all around here that almost advertise that the rooms are haunted, or like the Hotel Del in San Diego. But what about the places that you walk into, and even though I'm not a shaman, but I can feel some weird energy in certain places that feels like it must be haunted. And then there's some places I've walked into where you feel like totally different, like a celebration energy. Do you ever feel that too?
1: Yes. I have encountered certain things in places that are so creepy.
0: Well, like what? Give me one.
1: Well, it was one time in Venice. I call it the creepy clown room.
0: Ooh, I'm already out. You said in Venice, in Italy?
1: Yes, in Venice. I was there, I think it was like, I don't remember which year, like about 7 years ago, perhaps maybe a little longer. And the room that I was staying had what I will call a harvesting spirit. So some buildings have spirits that are so old that they live off the energy of the people staying there. Ooh. And it was actually a similar coldness that I felt on my body, like La Llorona, now that I'm thinking about it. And it was this harvesting spirit that lives of the essence of people. So I encountered that there. I also encounter a harvesting spirit in New Orleans, in one of the haunted hotels in New Orleans.
0: Well, that makes sense. New Orleans is a town full of that, right?
1: Yes. I also encounter one of them in Paris, and I also encounter one of them in Taiwan. But the creepiest one was the creepy clown. And I call it creepy clown because the room had a lot of decoration for clowns. Clowns are great, but they can be really creepy.
0: Not a fan.
1: I remember feeling that sensation that life was leaving my body. I actually got sick after, because it was so intense, the experience, that I'm not sure how much energy I lost from my body, but that harvesting spirit had some fun. I actually experienced sleep paralysis in that room. We call it in Mexico, se te subió el muerto, which is like a dead spirit is on the top of you and is absorbing you.
0: You can feel that. Like you feel like you can't breathe, you can't move, and they're on your chest.
1: Yes, that's the one. And it was from the creepy clown. It was having fun.
0: Well, that doesn't sound fun.
1: No, but I have to laugh to it, because if I think about it, it's terrifying.
0: Oh, I was going to say, you're giggling now. I'm wondering why you're giggling. That doesn't sound funny to me.
1: Back then it wasn't. I actually remember, like, when I was finally able to move, I remember calling the lobby. It was like about 3 a.m. in the morning, and calling the lobby to ask if they could get me into a different room. And they say that they were sold out. So I packed my stuff really quick. I had just arrived to the room. So this happening like the 3 hours that I was in the room.
0: Oh, my.
1: And I remember packing all my stuff really quickly and going down to the lobby and just waiting in the lobby until it became 6 a.m. in the morning, but I could actually leave the hotel. And I just went hotel by hotel trying to find one that had an available room.
0: And did
1: it was
0: they,
1: so scary to be there.
0: Did they say, yeah, everybody checks out of that room because of the clown ghost?
1: Well, when I was checking out, they were looking at me a little strange. And I was like, oh, you are in that room. Yes.
0: Yeah, they should know. They should know. I guess I'm wondering, I know energy is just energy, but can like a normal person, a normie, as we call them in the witch world, a muggle, can they put a curse on somebody to last generations? Can just somebody's just ill will? Because I think on my morning show, when you called in, there was a girl, her name was Sarah. I don't know if you remember her, but she said.
1: Yeah, I remember. Yes.
0: Her sister, right? Oh, I have a follow-up for that, by the way. She called in and said that her sister had passed away, and her sister and her didn't get along very well. And her sister kind of like somehow, some way on her way out, kind of gave her the evil eye or whatever it is and said, didn't really say anything, but she basically said, I'm going to torment you a little bit, and has tormented her. And so we were giving her some things, and she said, did you know that right after I got off the phone with Wendy, like two of my tires blew out on my car, like moments later.
1: Whoa.
0: She said, within a minute and a half. I should have gotten her phone number and put her on tonight. See if we can help her a little more.
1: Yeah, if we can help her a little more. Like, Sarah, you can call.
0: So can the normies affect that kind of power? Or do you need some sort of priestess shaman or something like that to make the curse stick?
1: No, humans are incredibly powerful. And depending on the circumstances, the emotional system is an amplifier. So if somebody's really angry, really sad, really frustrated, they can affect somebody else's energy to the point that they can even affect the generations. Yes.
0: La Llorona was just a normal person whose husband cheated on her, and she went down the dark path, right? She let the darkness take over.
1: She let the darkness take over, but I think she's also a teacher to everybody to see her with a little bit of compassion, because how will someone react when they feel... I mean, obviously what she did is not justifiable, but it's a story of grief, right? Like, she's hunting people because she's grieving. She's grieving the actions of her and what happened to her children and her husband.
0: Well, one of the things I do when things feel stressful is I pray. I grew up Catholic, and I have that very close to my soul at all times. But what other things can you do if you feel the negative energy sort of permeating you, like poor listener Sarah, who feels like her sister's kind of walking around with her? What are some of the things that you can do to cleanse yourself?
1: Talking to spirits, it's usually my to go. We have a lot of spirits that are protectors. Some of them can be your ancestors. In the case of Sarah, she had a problem with one of her ancestors, right? But there is also other ancestors in the other side, like in the case of Sarah, that also have her back. So all of us have ancestors, and a lot of our ancestors are there to help us.
0: Do you find them? How do you find which ones are got the good juice?
1: If there are ancestors that we had a really good relationship with them when they were alive, they usually are a good place to start with the ones that we already had a relationship with. But if there are ancestors that we don't know, like sometimes people are adopted or they haven't seen their family in a long time, or they just don't know their family history, right? They can just call upon the ancestors that are well, that are good, that are supportive. And those ancestors can come and support. But we also have to have a relationship with the bad ancestors, because sometimes the bad ancestors can be the ones that are our protectors. My family had a lot of Comanches, and in occasions when I have needed really strong spiritual protection, I'm not necessarily calling my abuela. I am calling the ones that love the blood.
0: It seems like what you're talking about is a little bit like we've got this stuff covered in movies. This sounds a little like Coco to me. Did you watch that movie?
1: Yes, it's just a beautiful movie.
0: And then there's an ancestor that, one of the kids kind of like really looked up to, found out that they weren't such a good ancestor, right? Plot twist.
1: Yeah.
0: Don't mean to spoil that for anybody who hasn't seen that movie yet.
1: But sometimes we have to have a relationship with those too.
0: You talked about, when I talked to you before, you'd mentioned oceans, lakes, rivers being a good healing place to let the water kind of wash away some of the things that might be sticking to you?
1: Yes. So besides working with our ancestors, we can also work with the elements, right? So a suggestion is that if you're carrying a lot of negative energy, if you feel like you're carrying a curse, if you're feeling that you're carrying magia or the bad intentions of someone, it doesn't even have to be a curse, but the bad intentions of someone, one of the things that you can do is that you can get into the ocean. You can ask the ocean for permission to release whatever it is that you're carrying in your energy field. And you can ask the ocean to wash away anything that you need to let go. So you get into the ocean, obviously you have to be careful because the ocean is dangerous. It's beautiful, but it's dangerous, right? So you have to be careful in the way that you do it, but do it in a way that is safe. Or if it's impossible to get into the ocean, at least come close and grab some water with your hands and wash the energy away with the water of the ocean.
0: I was gonna say tap water, sink water is as powerful as ocean water, or I guess it can be.
1: It can be. You can take a shower, and in the shower, you can bring some salt in the shower and rub your body with the salt and basically have the exact same intention that you're doing in the water. Or my favorite, fire. I love fire. And one of the best ways of releasing energy is just simply by sitting in front of a fire, a fireplace, a fire pit, and imagining that you're extracting whatever negative energy you have from your body. So it's almost like you're pulling it out and you're sending it to the fire.
0: Now, if you're in a bathtub listening to us right now, if you're around a fire listening to us right now, you're already doing the work. So that's really good.
1: Right.
0: So we're going to take callers here this next hour. I want to talk to a lot of people, and I want to tell the Coast listeners what I think is so cute about Wendy is this is her first episode, and she said doing this radio show was a lot more terrifying than clearing ghosts. It's been okay, right? I've taken care of you. You don't feel too nervous anymore, right? We're good, right?
1: I feel better. Thank you.
0: Better. Okay, good. So when people call in, what kind of stuff can they ask you? What kind of stuff can we help them with?
1: Whatever they need. They can go ahead and do it. Yeah, go ahead and ask whatever you need.
0: Well, so we're going to kind of open this wide open to Wendy Mata, fifth generation, let me say it, Bruja Curandera. Was that right? Was that close?
1: Yes, it was. It was great.
0: Which means that she is all about the healing powers of using, you know, just like she said, energy, ancestors, the elements. She can kind of help us through. So what kind of people come to you generally? People that live in a haunted house, people that feel like their life isn't going well. What sort of people seek you out?
1: Because of the area where I live in the DC area, Washington, DC, I have a lot of people that cannot talk about their problems because of the type of jobs that they have. So we have to focus completely on the extractions of the energy without touching into the situations. That's the people that I get the most. I also get people that work with a lot of people, like doctors and nurses and lawyers or people that work in grocery stores.
0: Ooh, do you feel like if you work in a place where you're front facing a lot of people, energy can follow you home?
1: Yes. Yes, it can.
0: There you go. Got to be careful. Got to protect yourself. Okay, Wendy Mata calls you when we come back on Coast to Coast AM.

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6: This hour from Town Hall, I'm Ron Taylor. President Trump has signed the Russia sanction bill into law.
7: The measure was a priority for Republican Senator Lindsey Graham, who had just returned from Ukraine when he died unexpectedly in July. Senate co-author Richard Blumenthal spoke Wednesday evening after the measure was passed in the House by a large bipartisan margin.
8: This bill has scorching sanctions on oligarchs, financial institutions, energy companies, and the rest. And it has tariffs limited and targeted to the major purchasers, five of them, of Russian oil and gas and the enablers. And it has a crackdown on the shadow fleet.
7: Jennifer King, Washington.
6: Speaking with reporters in the Oval Office yesterday, the president says he's banning CNN, MS Now, and Politico because they publish negative stories about him.
9: They purposely write negative news, and they do that because they want to try and diminish the Republicans and a Republican administration. And honestly, we've done a fantastic job. Look at the numbers. Look at the economic numbers.
6: The mystery remains over who split the bill for part of President Trump's eldest son's wedding.
10: Donald Trump Jr. and socialite Bettina Anderson got married in the Bahamas in May. It was bankrolled in part by Umar Kremlev, who has close ties to Russian President Vladimir Putin.
9: And I've heard of many people given wedding parties. Maybe he didn't do a background check.
10: At the White House, President Trump said he heard about Kremlev paying partially for the event a little while ago and asked his son about it.
9: With all of that being said, I understand that Don's paid him back.
10: The president was not at his son's wedding. Ed Donahue, Washington.
6: Gas prices jumped again overnight, with AAA now putting today's new national average at $4.46 a gallon. For regular unleaded, that's up 3 cents from yesterday and 40 cents from where we were about a month ago. More news at townhall.com.
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1: There's a secret $52 billion economy in the U.S., with much of it centered on debt between family members. In a J.G. Wentworth survey of over 1,200 people, more than half reported that they're in debt to a friend or a family member. Out of this group, another half say that borrowing money has drastically changed the dynamic of their relationship, with three-quarters saying they're no longer as close. 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You're unlikely to get the money back either way, but giving a gift might strengthen the relationship instead of breeding resentment. 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
4: From the KTOX Route 66 Broadband Weather Center, I'm Ella Campbell. Right now it's 79 and clear here in Needles, with the overnight low easing to around 72 before sunrise. Saturday brings plenty of sunshine, a high near 100, and the low Saturday night around 70. Over in Bullhead City, it's 80 degrees under clear skies as well. KTOX 1340 and 92.9 has been the Tri-State's talk leader for over 20 years.

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1: Well, we've got quite the show going on. We are on with Wendy Mata, a fifth-generation Mexican witch fire priestess. Ooh, I want to know about the fire priestess part. What is that part, Wendy? Tell me about that.
2: Most of my work, besides ancestral work, is about fire. So working with fire for transformation, for healing, for light, for magic. So I dedicate my path to work with the ancestors, but also working with fire.
1: One of the most, I think, exciting parts about doing a show like this is when we are able to take listener phone calls. And you and I talked quite a bit here last hour. And Billy on the Wildcard Line in Glendale, California, says that he has a different version of the La Llorona story. Billy, welcome to Coast AM.
3: Hey, how you doing, my brother? How you doing? Hey, Wendy, sister, how you doing? This is a version that I actually heard of the La Llorona story when I was 16 in 97. The version I heard is that La Llorona was actually either, she was either a mestizo woman or a Mexica woman. She was actually married to a mestizo or Mexican man originally, but then her husband passed away. And so then she was left as a single mother, you know, after the Spanish and then the Catholics had taken over. She then fell madly in love with a white Spaniard Catholic man who wanted to use her for sex, but he never truly loved her. And so she thought that she could get him if maybe she didn't have her kids tagging along. So that's why she supposedly drowned her kids.
1: Well, that's terrifying as well. That's also equally as sad. But
3: I'm part Apache, and my people were known as the War Clan. And so I also do have some kind of, I don't know how to say, but when Wendy was saying that basically the bad ancestors and the Comanche were bad ancestors because they loved blood, I got to tell you, hey, wars were fought back in those days for reasons, and that does not mean that make them bad.
2: Absolutely. Absolutely.
1: So did you have a question at all, Billy, or we just wanted to share the story?
3: I wanted to get her thoughts on that version of the story.
1: Oh, okay. Wendy?
2: So I never heard that version of the story. I'm going to have to do some research, but it could be. It could be a possibility. It could be. Many males and females went through a lot of trauma through colonization, right? And it could be one of the many stories. It could be a story that maybe is not the Llorona story, but is one of the stories of the many people.
1: Well, so it makes
2: for
1: it,
2: sure it could be.
1: It makes it seem like a much older ghost then that's been, you know, around for hundreds of years instead of the version that I was hearing from you, which seemed like it could have been in like the 60s that happened. Or has that legend been around way before then?
2: Oh, it's been around for hundreds of years.
1: Oh, it has. Okay.
2: Yes.
1: Whew. All right. Well, that's kind of spooky. All right. Let's take a quick break and we'll come back and we'll dig in here a little bit with Wendy. When we come back, your ghost stories, your curse stories on Coast to Coast AM.
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0: Welcome back to Coast AM. I'm your host, Rich Bear. Our guest is Wendy Mata. Her book linked up at Coast to Coast AM. She is a healer. She is a fifth generation witch, and she is here to help us find ways to kind of cleanse things. And, you know, whatever you want to talk about, let's talk about, let's go to Joe in Monterey, California. Joe's on the wild card line. Hey, Joe, welcome to Coast AM.
1: Thank you for taking my call.
0: Of course.
1: I would like to know from your guest, when she traveled to Malaysia, did she run into anyone practicing martial arts, Vajra martial arts? And could she tell speak briefly the difference between high magic, which is a type of magic without ritual, and what she does as a Bruja Colandera?
0: Wendy?
2: So I have been in Malaysia a couple of times, but I never experienced the martial arts of Malaysia. I actually didn't know that there was a type of martial arts, but Malaysia is a very magical place. It's very alive. I remember the trees being very alive and very talkative. So it's beautiful over there. The difference between high magic, which is very ceremonial, and the magic that we do in brujería and curanderismo is that brujería and curanderismo is much more similar to folk magic. We work with what we have in the moment that we need it. Some ceremonial and high magic, it's wonderful, but sometimes it requires long periods of ritual and long periods of preparation. And if you are a bruja or a curandera and you have somebody that you have to help in the spot, you work with the soil, you work with the land, you work with the pepper on the table, you work with whatever you have. So I think that's the difference. And because we have a very strong connection with the elements and with our ancestors, we also work with the spirits, but a little differently than if we were doing ceremonial magic.
0: What about dancing? You were saying that your grandmother taught you how to dance around water, and that's obviously, you know, a ritual in a bunch of different cultures. What is it about dancing that connects to the other side?
2: In the way that was done by my ancestors, the dancing brought the body into a state of trance. And this state of trance was generating a very specific frequency that was connected to the clouds and to the rain.
0: That's pretty cool. And I mean, because you see that in so many different cultures. So is it a similar thing to kind of get your body and mind in a Zen spot so that the energy can flow through you? Is that the meaning of it?
2: Yes, and it's done with dance, it's done with trance, it's done with mantras, it's done with drumming, with dancing, with music, with chanting, with many different ways. But the purpose of it is to get the body into that frequency that connects to everything.
0: All right, I think we're going to have to do some heavy lifting here. I hope you're ready. This is going to be kind
2: okay.
0: of intense. All right, let's go east of the Rockies line, and let me see if my friend Janet from Indiana is there. Janet, are you with me?
3: I am.
0: Okay. We're gonna go somewhere. I have never gone on this show before, but let's see if we can release you from something that seems pretty intense. Can you tell Wendy what's going on with you?
3: Yes. Thank you for taking my call. This is going to be tricky for me, but I'm concerned if I have an attachment, if I'm obsessed or cursed. Because I have at night when I go to bed, and this has been going on for like 20 years, and nobody can seem to tell me or what to do. But I get this energy at the bottom of my feet, like it feels like it's going in a circle. But then I get this very painful, and it's very painful, crawling up my legs, inside my legs. It makes my legs hurt really, really bad. And then, of course, it comes all the way up and causes a sexual arousement in me. So I don't know what it is, and I've tried several things. I can't seem to figure out what to do, and it's awful.
2: Is this happening only when you are at home, or this happens anywhere you go?
3: Anywhere I go when I go to bed.
0: So are you requesting that she take away the foot pain but leave the sexual arousement? Is that what we're trying to do?
3: Oh, no, I want to get rid of all of it.
0: Okay.
3: No.
0: I mean, your choice.
3: No, all of it.
2: Have you told it no?
3: I'm sorry?
2: Have you told this spirit to go away?
3: Yes, yes. I prayed. I put garlic on me. I put the cross on me at night. I prayed to the archangels. I've done everything, and I still have this problem.
2: Okay. So what I will recommend is that under your bed, get a lot of railroad spikes. I will say probably from 4 to 8 railroad spikes, and put them under your bed. Cleanse them with smoke, with water, with fire, whatever you want, and put them under the bed. And what you're going to do is what we call a grid. It's a protection grid. And when you're putting them under your bed, you are going to say with whatever words you want to say that feel right for you, that you're going to be activating them to protect you, to only allow in your energy field what feels right for you. What feels safe, what feels light, what feels happy, what feels joyful. And you are going to leave these railroad spikes under your bed. And you can probably also, what else I'm feeling? Some pepper, some red peppers, because red peppers are actually really good for cleansing. And you are going to do this trusting that you have the power and the ability to release any kind of spiritual attachments that you may have. Because what you're describing is possible, but it is also possible for you to use some tools like iron to get it out of your life.
0: When Janet's telling her story, Wendy, when she's talking about that circular pain, like as she's telling it, are you tapping in and feeling it? Because I think I was a little bit.
2: Yes. Yes. It felt a little heavy. It felt a little heavy, but it also felt that there is almost like already an expectation. So it's almost like you gave, it almost feels like you gave unconsciously the permission to happen because you're expecting it to happen, because it has happened so many times that that became your reality. So it is time to rewrite your reality by creating a really strong protection grid under your bed, and to remember that you have the power to cast away this or anything. And if you said, you mentioned that you like to work with angels, you can call your angels. If you like to pray, you can pray whatever it is that you like to pray. You can call whatever it is that makes you feel protected and alive. But remember that just because it happened before, it doesn't mean that the rest of your life is meant to be like that. You have the power to change it.
0: But what is it that's vexing her, that's in her space? Like, how does she know what to get rid of if she doesn't have a name or a thing? What do you think that is?
2: I don't think that we necessarily need to know what is attached to us or what is attacking us. What matters is that we get rid of it.
0: Well, that's true. And that's what you started on. You're like, go get railroad. Where do you go get railroad? You can't order those on Amazon, right?
2: You can.
0: You can?
2: You can order them in Amazon. You can go to a witchy shop. You can go next to all
0: a witchy shop.
2: See if you can find. Yeah.
0: I don't know any witchy shops around here. Where do you find a witchy shop? Janet, do you know where?
2: Everywhere.
0: Do you have a witchy shop around you in Indiana, Janet?
3: I don't know, but I need to ask him, what am I supposed to do with the red pepper? Like a real red pepper or red pepper?
0: Flakes?
2: I mean, if you don't have red, like dry red peppers, like the ones that you find in a Latino store, you can use pepper flakes. I will also suggest to you that you map your timeline and you go and see when did this started happening. What was actually happening in your life back then that it created a fracture between your energy and the space that it allowed the spirit to attach to you? I will suggest that you see what was happening, because this may be indicating that there is some healing to do at that time. It may be related to grief. That's what I'm feeling a little bit, but just go check. I don't know your life story. I've never met you before, but go back into your timeline and see where this originated, because I feel like it started in a specific moment in your life that may have been a little bit of a hard moment. So I recommend that you go back into that space.
0: Okay, I owe you an apology. I just looked on Google for witches shops around me. And there are quite a few. In the city of Phoenix, anyway, where I'm looking, there's one in Mesa. Now they don't open until 10 a.m. So if you're looking for some, you know, but I'm clicking on the images. I don't see any railroad spikes. But anyway, I thought she's out of her mind saying that there's, but no, there's quite a few.
2: They're everywhere. They're everywhere.
0: Man, that has never come up in my life, not once, until this very minute. So, Janet, do you think you have some tools to fight the power?
3: Absolutely. This is the best advice I've had. I even put salt around my bed before to try and do something. So I really appreciate what you're suggesting, Wendy, and I will try it. And I know I have the power to stop it, but evidently I don't believe it enough. So,
0: well, Janet, there is something very powerful, and I want you to stay on the line. I want to tell Wendy this too. There was a time, you know, when Wendy brought up sleep paralysis, you heard me bring it up and describe it perfectly, because I used to suffer from that. In fact, for me, I was having a dream about a wolf with these ice cold eyes that would sit on my chest and basically talk about relatives that had passed away. And I had to tell them that they were passed away, or this wolf would drag them to hell. Those were my nightmares. And once you wake up from that, you can't get back to sleep. I went to a chiropractor that told me you should go see a shaman and see if we can get rid of this cycle. And I remember she did some tuning fork stuff around me, and she said, put a glass of water by your bed, and in the morning, don't drink that water, pour that water out. That's where you're going to capture these bad dreams that are entering you and that are staying with you. And I thought, there's no way a glass of water can be that powerful, Janet. And guess what? They stopped immediately. And I still, to this day, keep a glass of water by my bed.

0: No. There's actually some about it in my book. The iron, the railroad spikes are going to do the same. They're going to do the absorption. So the next thing will be, what are you going to do with them after you get rid of it? Right.
1: Really good question. Yes. What does she do?
0: So after you get rid of it, because you will, you have to believe 100% that you have the power. When you do that, you're going to take them and you're going to make a hole in the ground as far away as possible from home. And then you're going to stick them on the ground, and then you're going to put soil on the top of it, and then you're going to forget about it. And then when you come home, you're going to put another grid. You can use crystals, you can use water, you can use something else, because this one doesn't have to be as strong. Just to remind you that you have a protection running at all times.
1: Janet, are you in a relationship of any kind?
2: No.
1: Well, that's going to be a lot easier to do, because I think that'd be hard to explain to like a new boyfriend why we've got railroad spikes underneath the bed.
2: You're right. You are absolutely right. So,
1: hey, I know, maybe
0: the boyfriend will be into it. You never know.
1: Yeah, it's like, what are our weekend plans? Well, we got to go to a witch's shop, pick up some anti-curse railroad spikes, and we need some red peppers. But I think this is going to be good. And Janet, I want to get your number so we can check back in with you and see if this helps you.
2: Okay, I will. You want it right now? Or?
1: No, not on the radio. We'll put you on hold and we'll grab it. We don't need the whole coast community checking in on you there, but I think that what Wendy says, it felt like already you seem like you're a little bit released from that impending doom of going to sleep tonight. There's probably a reason you were up this late, be my guess.
2: Yeah.
1: We want to talk to West of the Rockies. I wonder if we don't have time for Maria. Okay. What we'll do is we'll come back and take your call. So if you're online and you have, you know, something that you feel like is an energy that is sticking to you and you can't shake, well, Wendy's going to tell you, if you don't want that energy anymore, how to send that packing for good. Very intriguing show tonight. This is Coast to Coast AM. We'll be right back.

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1: We are blessed with having a fifth generation healing witch in Wendy Matta tonight. Her book is out. It is linked up at Coast to Coast AM. And earlier tonight, we were talking about the ghost story of La Llorona in all of its many forms. I'm going to go to the wild card line and talk to Jerry in Hemet, California, who has yet another version that has made its way through. Now, Wendy was saying the story's been around for a couple of hundred years. Jerry, what say you?
2: Hi, Rich.
1: Hey.
2: This story was told to me by my girlfriend back in 1992. She lived in Michoacan, and when she was about 10 or 11, her father died, and she felt that her young mother took up with a boyfriend too soon after the father's death, and the little girl, Berta, was upset about that. The father had been 30 years older than his wife. But late one evening, Berta was standing in the front door of the house, and her mother wanted to go to her bedroom and go to bed. The mother was in her bedroom, and she was yelling at Berta, "Go to bed! Go to your bed!" And Berta just stayed there in the front door looking out at the night. And from out of that night, from out of the darkness, she heard a spectral voice calling, "Mi hijos, mi hijos." And Berta said, instantly, she was in the bedroom.
1: Mm.
2: Her 11-year-old son was translating this to me because she didn't speak much English. So I said, "Well, sure she got there fast. She was running. She was pretty scared." And he says, no. She was in the doorway, and then instantly she was in the bedroom where her mother wanted her to be. And that's the story.
1: Have you heard that one, Wendy?
3: No. So did she manifest? She went from one place to another physically, instantly? Is that what happened?
2: Instantly, yeah. That's what they told me. And I...
3: La Llorona was desperate that they weren't listening to the mother, and she helped.
2: The mother wanted the daughter to go to the bedroom, and whether Llorona made it happen or not, I don't know, but that's the way they told it.
1: You haven't heard about that kind of thing before, but that's pretty wild. Thank you, Jerry. When we come back, we're going to take a quick break here, and I want to talk to Maria. Let me make sure she's still there, west of the Rockies. Maria is feeling a very heavy energy when she walks into a specific room. Is that right, Maria? Oh, she's gone. Oh, my gosh. Okay. Well, she'll be feeling that heavy energy for a little bit longer, I suppose. Okay, let's take a quick break and more of our calls with Wendy Matta when we come back on Coast to Coast AM.
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0: Welcome back to Coast AM. I'm your host, Rich Barrow. Wendy is our guest tonight, and she is a fifth-generation healing witch, Deha, on the wild card line from McAllen, Texas. Deha, welcome to Coast AM. What's going on?
1: Hi, I'm right here on the border, actually. I'm 5 miles from Reynosa. My question was, I'm trying to figure out whether or not I've been cursed by my wife. I've been married 35 years, and it's been pretty shaky, and it's not getting any better. And I've ended up, she's taken me to curanderos, like in Durango and places like that, and they've always, the lady would tell me, well, something's wrong. You've got some kind of powerful bad thing over you, and she would, like, give me a coin or something and charge me $50. She said, you got to keep the coin with you all the time. But anyway, I guess the main question is, do you perceive a curse on me right now from my wife or from somebody else? I'm 76 years old now, so I'm trying to make life, you know, as reasonable as possible in my final years here.
2: Why do you believe you have a curse? Like, what's happening in your life that you think is a curse?
1: The wife is very rough on our animals, and she's always negative. She's got problems physically, but...
0: Well, she might be the one that has the curse, not you.
1: She probably does. I know that she was from Mexico, and she saw her father murdered, and she's got severe diabetes that she didn't have before she met me. I don't know. I think coming to America kind of ruins you because of diet here. That's just my guess, but...
2: So I think if she witnessed a murder, she may actually have a fragmentation on her soul. So she may be actually going through a lot of trauma in her body and her energy field, which may be affecting you. So actually, my recommendation, depending on how your relationship is with her, if you feel comfortable to ask her to go to a healer to do some susto, because it... like the energy feels a little static, like kind of like jumpy in a way. And when we are with somebody that is not stable energetically, that affect us. So especially like if you're mentioning that she's not treating animals well, that may be because she is suffering from susto. And you know,
0: what
2: like
0: does
2: the
0: susto
2: way that
0: mean?
2: So susto is when you go through something so scary or strong.
0: Traumatic.
2: Or traumatic, yeah, traumatic, that a piece of your soul leaves your body. So
0: where does
2: have
0: it go?
2: It can go to the, well, depends on the belief, right? Like some people believe many different things. What I believe, which may be different than other people believes, is that it goes to the underworld. So the place where the dead people are. It can go to our past, to our present, to our future, or just around us. And we have to call it back and bring it back. So it could be that your wife is experiencing soul fragmentation. Does that make sense to you?
1: Yeah, it does. But normally she takes me to the brew hole. Actually, we have one here in McAllen. His name is Paul. He probably knows you. But anyway, yeah.
0: Not to get too far outside of the range of what we're talking about tonight, but what about, instead of a coin, what about some marriage counseling? Have you done that?
1: She won't do that. She doesn't do compromise. She doesn't compromise.
0: Yeah, that's a challenge for you for sure.
2: Yeah.
0: All right, Deha. Well, we're praying for you. Hopefully what Wendy's saying is able to connect with you a little bit there. Good luck. Let's go to the wild card line. Let's talk to Kim in New Jersey. Hey, Kim, welcome to Coast AM. You're on with Wendy Mata.
3: Hi, how are y'all doing?
0: Excellent.
3: Awesome. Well, thank you for taking my call. Here is my thing. I have my entire life felt weird connections with places, people. It's just all over the board. I have, for instances, gone into the Grove Park Inn when I was a little child, probably like 12 years old, looked at my mom and said, somebody died here. And then I found out that the pink lady had killed herself right where I was standing. I've gone to places like the hotel in Estes Park where I can just feel the energy somehow of where people have died. I also have dreams of people that I know, and it'll be weird dreams, like maybe wrapped in saran wrap, or I'll dream about like kayaks, and then I tell them, and I realize that it's almost like premonitions of something bad about to happen, or something has happened that they haven't told me about. My grandmother supposedly used to do kind of similar things. My aunts have done similar things. And one of the weirdest experiences was I recently went to Ireland on a trip, and I was in Kilkenny in the very beginning, and they have a famous witch there who was murdered. And the tour guide, when I walked up, kind of freaked out a bit because I looked just like her. And I'm walking, like I was walking through one of the graveyards there and was hearing a bell, and I feel these senses. And I don't know, I've never been able to explain them. I've seen like black shadows run across the roads, and I'll take pictures. I've actually seen silhouettes of ghosts that don't, like, they're below the level, because I've been told that ghosts don't have one level. And I'm not sure what exactly it is that I've got. I don't know how to expand on it.
0: Okay, hang on a second, Kim. Let Wendy jump in here. You've said a lot of things. Let's.
3: I know. Sorry, I've got a lot.
0: That's okay. Let Wendy catch up to you here. Go ahead, Wendy.
2: So it sounds to me that you have the gift of seeing, right? Like we have, well, in Spanish, they're called dones, which is the gifts that we have. It sounds to me that you have the don of, or the gift of seeing. And what this means is you have the capacity of reading the energetic imprints of deaths, yes, from people that pass out, that pass away, but also you have the ability to read other types of energy. My recommendation to you, so this is a really beautiful gift. So I want to invite you to not feel fear about it, to not feel rejection about it, and to see it, instead of seeing it like something negative, and you didn't say that you do that, but instead of seeing it like something negative, see it like a gift. And I highly recommend you that you study mediumship. And this is the art of talking to dead people. I highly recommend you that you have, that you find a good school, a good teacher, and that you practice your mediumship skills, because it may be that you have this gift so that you can help other people, either crossover or close, whatever situations they had in life, you may be able to like help them with loose ends. And also you can help the living relatives feel better and deal with their grief. Like I have this very strong inclination on telling you that. So I don't know if you have done this before, but that will be my recommendation for you.
3: I have not. Like I was brought up in a Christian family, and so this would be like the furthest thing from my mind to do. But it's just, I feel like you're saying, like I'm not ashamed of it, and I tell people, I just don't. I had no idea how to nurture it. I had no idea. So
2: There's several trainings. Yeah, there's several trainings, and you know, like I invite you to see it. Maybe if there's a Christian upbringing, I invite you to see it as the gift of prophecy, because this is part of Christianity, right? There's also a school in UK that specializes in mediumship, and that it's based on it's spiritismo. So they are like, they believe in Jesus, they believe in God, and they believe that people that passes goes to heaven. So that may be a place that you may feel comfortable with, that you don't necessarily have to be a witch or a curandera or a shaman to embrace the gifts that you have.
0: Mm. Yeah, Kim, that might be where you're going with this whole thing. Seems like it.
3: Definitely.
0: Seems like somebody's trying to give you a message. What do you, when Wendy, when you hear she's hearing a bell in a graveyard that's not there, what does that mean to you? Anything?
2: So energetically speaking, the sound of a bell can stay kind of like stuck in the timeline, right? Like that bell could have happened 10 years ago, 10 days ago, 100 years ago, and the sound stay stuck in there. And because she has the ability to see and hear, she may have caught the energetic imprint of that bell.
0: How do you keep stuff from following you home? Have you ever had anything, Wendy, or after a session or an experience, something follow you home?
2: Oh, yes. I have really strong protections in my home. I have a lot of grits. I talk to the trees. I talk to the land. I talk to the spirits that live in the area.
0: You got any railroad ties? I hope you do.
2: Yes, I do a lot of them. I don't let, like, I ask them to help me filter what comes inside of my home.
0: What do you tell a client after you're done with them? Like, hey, something may follow you. What do you tell them to protect themselves?
2: I always tell them to protect their belly button. In my tradition, the belly button is the center of our energy. It's one of the spaces that came open when we came to the world. So you can do this by tying a red belt around of your belly button, by putting a crystal on your belly button, and by putting some sugar around the belly button, or some salt, or some honey, or some blessed water, agua bendita, if people believes in it. And this is kind of like stopping the entrance of the spirits. There's also something called cord cutting. So when there is a spirit that is attached to you, you do a ritual where you're cutting the connection between you and those spirits so that they can no longer follow you.
0: I can't believe we've been on the phone for almost 2 hours and you haven't told us that we need to protect our belly buttons. You have buried the headline. Don't you think? That's a watch your belly button, Kim. That's the big thing. Watch it. When you are, you talked about sustos. I wanted to ask you about that. But have you ever had anything that, at this point, you've been doing this, your fifth generation, have you done anything as an adult that's like scared you and been like, oh my God, this is powerful?
2: Yes. So I used to have a healing center in DC, which is why I was seeing a lot of people that work for the government. And I remember I was going to see the one that was the boyfriend of one of my clients. And she insisted and insisted and insisted that I saw this boyfriend. And I remember something telling me that I shouldn't do it, but because my client kept insisting, I say yes. And I remember being on the building. I was on the 9th floor. That was where my healing center was. And I remember being on the 9th floor in my office where I was going to do the energy healing to this person. And I remember feeling my entire body, like my entire body going cold and my entire body shivering and my entire body telling me, run away. So, but this is the person, like this person, like it was, I don't know what he was. I honestly, I don't know, but I believe he was a serial killer. I'm not sure. But I think he was like entering the building, and I felt how this person was coming closer and closer and closer and closer. And when he got to the office, when he got to the room, when he was supposed to have the healing session, I had to tell him that I was not feeling okay and that I had to go.
0: You didn't tell him you thought he was a serial killer. You just said, I'm not feeling good. I need to leave. So he didn't get the sesh.
2: Right.
0: It was too dark. So, well, that makes sense.
2: It was too dark.
0: Well, then let me ask you this too. Is there a curse that is so deep that it can't be broken?
2: I think everything can be shifted, but you have to put the work on it.
0: So there can be something that will hold on.
2: There can be something that hold on, but if you are really willing to do the work, usually the curses that are really deep and that are family curses, they come from an ancestor that was a terrible human being. And that terrible human being did a lot of damage. So if
0: and they're probably not wanting to go to the other side because they know they're going to a bad side of the other side.
2: Right. So we have to repair. We have to repair whatever that ancestor did in order to break the curses.
0: Is there a time of day or night where the spirit world is particularly popping?
2: I think the spirit world is open all the time, but we feel it more at night because this is when our senses are not overloaded with the day-to-day. Like people usually see it 2, 3, 4 a.m. in the morning, but this is because the world is quiet. That's why we hear it. But in reality, spirits are talking to us all the time.
0: My wife and I are out looking at houses, and I was thinking I should have you check them out to make sure they're not haunted. And my question is, if it's a relatively new house, are your chances of a ghost lower?
2: The chances of the ghost are lower, but doesn't necessarily mean that it cannot be haunted, because you have to talk to the land and leave offerings to the land to become friends with the land so that she's okay with you living there.
0: So we're about to kick off a little something we call open lines, where people call in about anything. But I'm wondering if, will you hang out with me for one more break so we can take care of a few people that want to ask you about energy? Would that be okay?
2: Yes.
0: Okay,
2: yeah,
0: so if you're on the line, stay here. If you're still calling to try to get in for open lines, I want to talk about a bunch of stuff. I want to talk about ghosts. First of all, I want to hear your ghost story. If you've never, ever told anybody your ghost story, I want to hear about it. I want to hear about your family curses. There's a new Pentagon report. There's new UFO videos. I want to know if you've seen them, what you think about them. But it is open lines. We got 2 hours to hang with us in one more break with Wendy Mata. We're coming right back on Coast to Coast AM.

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5: Breaking news this hour at Town Hall. I'm Bob Agnew at Washington. President Trump says he's banning three media outlets from the White House.
6: President Trump says he is banning CNN, MS Now, and Politico from the White House due to what he called unfavorable coverage, and says more could follow. In a post on Truth Social, he said it was for constant reporting of fake news. It's the administration's latest test of First Amendment protections, and it could upend the traditional five-network TV pool that covers the president. The president has pursued legal action against a variety of media outlets, including the New York Times, the Wall Street Journal, and the BBC. The Associated Press is still involved in the case after he kicked their journalists out of smaller events at the White House in retaliation for not changing the Gulf of Mexico's name. Jennifer King, Washington.
5: It could be another reason for the ultra-rich to consider switching states. California voters about to decide whether billionaires should pay a 5% wealth tax. Two wealthy supporters are facing some very simple challenges.
7: Tom Steyer and NVIDIA CEO Jensen Huang both support California's proposed billionaire tax. Huang says he's perfectly fine paying it, potentially more than $7 billion. But critics ask, if they truly believe the tax is necessary, why wait for voters? Nothing prevents them from donating that money to California right now. The proposal may promise redistribution, but it could also drive wealth and innovation out of the state. Richard Boyd reporting.
5: A new report raising questions about coordination among federal judges handling President Trump's immigration crackdown in Minnesota.
8: The judges say they were responding to a surge in cases, sharing legal templates and consulting by email. Critics, however, argue that this amounted to coordinated resistance against the administration and its immigration agenda. The judges insist they were protecting their court's due process. This controversy highlights an escalating clash between the judiciary and the Trump administration. Ron Taylor reporting.
5: More on these stories at townhall.com.
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11: 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I'm Dr. Catherine Albrecht, back with some record-breaking encouragement next.
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15: From the KTOX Route 66 Broadband Weather Center, I'm Ella Campbell. Here in Needles tonight, it's 79 degrees under clear skies, with the overnight low settling near 72 before sunrise. Tomorrow stays sunny, with a high near 101 and an overnight low around 71. Up in Bullhead City, it's 80 degrees and clear. Laughlin is sitting at 82 degrees, and Fort Mojave also checks in at 79 degrees. KTOX 1340 and 92.9. has news and weather at the top of every hour, 24 hours a day.
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1: Thank you to the great George Norrie and to the great Tom Danheiser for asking me to fill in on Friday night and trusting me with open lines. I mean, they've been telling me forever that this is kind of like the place where this is the zone where the listeners get to take over. And I love that. Wendy is still on with us because we had a couple of people who really wanted to talk to her. It was really important. So Wendy Mata is on with us. Once again, her book linked up at Coast to Coast AM, Fifth Generation, and we are totally going to get into all of the open lines. We're going to talk about UFO stuff. We're going to talk about ghost stuff, whatever you want. Let's go, though, right now to Mike in San Diego, first-time caller line. Mike, welcome to Coast AM. What's going on with you?
2: Yeah, thanks for having me. Thanks for taking my call. So, I need a little bit of a backstory. I've had a little bit of experiences kind of growing up, you know, and I never really had anybody to talk to who could relate. I've experienced spontaneous combustion in my hands. I've seen things before they happen, like flashes. I felt other people's pain, like literally I felt it. And I had a lot of dreams and things that would like eventually that were coming true. And this was like kind of at random, but I mean, as later in life go on, these things kind of look a little bit more intense. And so I started exploring it. And I met a gentleman who was into Santeria. Anyway, coming from a Catholic background, I think, it kind of was confusing to me because I had like learning how to channel, speaking with spirits. And I got really caught up in all that. And I had to kind of put it aside to kind of get my wits together. And anyway, later in life, I start dating this girl. And really bizarre things were happening. And she was just calling me crazy and, you know, kind of making fun of me. And I thought, well, maybe something's wrong with me. Mind you, it was so... some of the things that were happening were so crazy that I didn't even think about it at the time, but it was gaslighting, you know, over and over. And there was just so many things that kept happening, that these coincidences. And, there's no way around it, you know, like she was doing something and I kept putting it into really bad situations. And so story goes on. So I'm coming to find out, it's like not just with this girl, it's also with a neighbor. And I was kind of confined in with like, what seemed to be a group of these actors, kind of like, you know, these people, you know, real people following me around, singing and doing things. And I'd actually feel it. I'd get twitches in my body. So I'm at a point right now where, I've had I've had my bank accounts all hacked, social media hacked. I can't talk to many of my friends. They think I'm kind of crazy. And at that point, you know, where do you go? You know what I mean? So I kind of just been kind of keeping it through to myself and trying to work through all of this. And it's just pretty difficult. I just don't know where to turn to, you know. Part of me seems like it's prayer. I'm also getting a lot of things coming in from, you know, my mother and from other, you know, other sources, you know, both living and that have passed. But I'm in a major conflict there. So I'd like to think, I guess my question is, which direction should I head? What do I need to focus on? And, you know, obviously it's affected a lot of areas in my life and I just want to move on, but I don't feel like I can move on at this point because it's not something I can just forget, you know?
1: Wendy?
3: So, the first thing that is coming to me when you are talking, thank you for sharing what you're sharing. The first thing that is coming to me while you're talking, and please tell me if this doesn't make any sense to you, but what I am sensing, it's that you may be attracting teachers, right? Teachers that are going to take you into the journey of going back into accepting your gifts. basically what happens when you have dones and you are rejecting them, you are also rejecting a part of yourself. You're also rejecting a part of your lineage, and you're also rejecting a part of your soul. And everything around you is going to manifest a little off until you start the journey of accepting it again. And it doesn't have to be witchy. You mentioned that you are Catholic, that you were raised Catholic. I was raised Catholic too, although I don't consider myself Catholic anymore, but I was raised Catholic. And a lot of it, you can maybe give an interpretation to it, like is the Holy Ghost. Instead of giving it a witchy interpretation, you could do that. I will recommend that you accept who you are. Because the moment that you accept who you are, the moment that you accept that you have these powers, the moment that you accept that you have the ability to see things in a different way and sense things in a different way, your life is going to change. So that will be my recommendation to you. I also will recommend that you find ways of protecting your energy so that you don't feel the pain of other people. It is good to empathize, and it is good to sense what is happening to other people.
1: But what's the first step for that pain that he can do? How can he begin to protect himself if he's been a boundaryless protector before? How can he start to do that? What's the first step for him?
3: That's a great question. So my recommendation for you will be that at the end of the day, you say that you only carry the energies that belong to you. There, and then when you go around through your life, you are also walking around and feeling people. You say, I see your pain. You can say it to yourself. You don't have to tell them. I see your pain, but I recognize that it's not mine. I witness your pain. I create space for your pain, but this is not for me to carry.
1: Mike, do you believe that you're a powerful person?
2: No, I am told that I've been given a gift, and I need to do my purpose in life.
1: Yeah, and don't let people walk on you, brother. You can shoot fire through your fingers. You got power.
2: Yeah, it's not like I can do that on command. I mean, I was kind of freaking out, man. I felt like I could evaporate.
1: See, already I can hear you denying your power, but still, the point was that you're a powerful being. You're just as powerful as the people that are trying to manipulate you or soul suck that energy you have. They're hanging around you because you have something that they want to take a bite out of. So don't let them do that. Have your boundaries. Just like you wouldn't, you wouldn't hang around people that you don't like. Don't let people, jump in on that beautiful energy that you have. That's a gift. That's your gift.
2: I thank you. Thank you. I think I hung around a little longer because of some of the things that I was seeing on that end, like astral projection, shape-shifting, a lot of these things that I was experiencing. I've never seen that kind of like before, you know, and I'm getting it clear, you know? And so it was intriguing, but I knew some of it, you know, I kept thinking, like she was saying, you know, there's a silver lining here. Maybe, you know, it's not, you know, like it's not bad. You know, I have a pretty open mind. And, but it seemed like some of the times it just seems like something was going against me, but there's still a lot of bad things happening to me. And I could get that the energy of me fighting something, it could come back to me. I get that. So that could also be the case. So I'm just really trying to put things together, and it's like a lot of trauma too, you know, with all this. So I guess trying to find my way in all this is going to be extremely important to not only moving forward, but also, you know, figuring out who I am, I guess.
1: Well, I see
3: another thing that is going to be, okay.
1: No, you go ahead.
3: Another thing that I feel like is going to be, so there's two things that I am feeling. I am feeling a lot of contraction in your voice and in your throat. I want to recommend you that you do some screaming, not right now, but that you go and release a lot of the condensation that you have in your throat, because this will manifest potentially a sickness in the future. So I want to recommend you that you release whatever you're carrying in your voice. And this is likely, number one, the experiences that you're having with people that you're keeping, that you're not saying anything about it. And also the fact that you're shutting down your magical voice, the fact that you're shutting down your powers. That is first. And the second is going to be very helpful to learn to recognize that there are many people in the world that are so powerful. You're not alone in this journey. There's several people that talk to spirits, that can feel things, that can feel pain, that can see things, that can move things. So find your people. Find your people, because when you find your community, you will not feel alone, and you will embrace your gifts in a much more natural way.
2: That makes sense. the actors around me are to deny it and act like it's not going on. But I know, I see what's going on. I know what they're doing, right? But, you know, like we're talking, they're like, I don't know what you're talking about. You know, I don't, you know, it's, so that's kind of like, to me, you know, it's like, okay, whatever. And I know that they're saying that, but I know different, you know what I mean? I know better. So, yeah, that's a bit where I'm kind of just confused with who they are. And
1: no, you're not. You already identified them. You already identified them. Just quit. Let them, you know, stealing your battery. Mike, you're on the first time caller line, but I hope you're not on a last time caller line. Hope to hear from you again. Keep it up. Get that energy up. And Wendy Mana has been our guest, hung out with us for an extra break here, and her book linked up at Coast to Coast AM. It's a great book, great color, great cover, great insight. And you are on a first-time guest list, but I hope that you will come. Will you come back and join me again sometime?
3: Oh, I would love that. Thank you so much.
1: Did you have a good time on the show? Did you feel like we helped some people and got some good information out there?
3: Yes, this was a lot of fun, and I hope that I can help more people in the future.
1: Do you think there's anything we missed that you wanted to talk about? Because now is the time to stick that in there. I mean, like, if there's any other protect your belly button type wisdom that we need to hear, now is the time.
3: Don't do silly things in Halloween, because the bills will open, and you guys are going to be much more sensitive. So if you decide to go to haunted houses, that's okay, but at least protect yourself.
1: What about Ouija boards?
3: You know, I've never used one.
1: Yeah, but don't you think that's kind of like just leaving your front door open and whatever comes through, comes through?
3: Yes, it is. Yes, it is. And leaving your front door open and the back door and all the doors. So be
1: all
3: careful
1: the doors.
3: While you're calling. Yeah, be careful while you're calling in, and have really strong boundaries. Don't do silly things if you're not ready for the consequences.
1: Listen, if you're listening to Coast right now, you've just heard a fifth generation witch tell you, don't get too cute on Halloween thinking you're going to go to some haunted site or, you know, play with something that talks to spirits, and don't think there's going to be ramifications, because that is real stuff. Demons are real. Yes.
3: Yes. Yes.
1: Yeah. I mean, angels are real. Demons are real. So be careful out there. Thank you so much, Wendy. What a pleasure to have you. We're coming right back with Open Lines on Coast to Coast AM.
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0: Welcome back to Coast AM. It is Open Lines. I am your host, Rich Barra. And let's go to the west of the Rockies line and let's talk to Paula. Paula in Tacoma, Washington. While I am not a fifth generation, which I did go to St. Louis Community College at Merrimack in St. Louis. So I feel like I can help you with your energy situation if you still care to share.
1: I do care to share. Long story short, I had my goddaughter live with me for about a year with her family and her entourage of dogs and cats. And I went to the hospital for a week and I came home and she had vacated my entire house. She took everything. She took all my grandmother's furniture. She took my furniture. She took my baby clothes. Like, my house was completely vacant. And I was so shocked and numb, I didn't call the police. I just am frozen. And I wake up sometimes in the middle of the night crying for the stuff that I lost, the stuff that I had. And then my spirits will come in and they'll say, it's just stuff. It was just stuff. But I just don't know. I'm stuck in limbo about letting this go and the hurt that happened, and I'm just not sure what to do.
0: Wow. So you cleaned out your house, and what is the reason for
1: cleaning?
0: When you say, where's my stuff, what do they say?
1: Yes. Like, well, she won't return my phone calls or nothing. So there was no communication, and I was so sick with a heart ailment that I just didn't have the energy to put into even calling the police. But I'm just still really devastated about what Stacy did to me, and I can't. I'm just stuck and I'm paralyzed, and it's very sad. And I do try to believe that it was just stuff. It's just stuff, but it wasn't just stuff. It was my grandmother's stuff and my great grandmother's stuff, and she even took the sheets off my bed. I mean, what was the purpose of that? So stupid,
0: well,
1: right?
0: What do you have in your house now? Did you, like, buy new furniture?
1: I have my bed and a couple dressers that my clothes were in. But she took my armoire. She took my couches. And the couches still had plastic on them. Like, they were brand new. I hadn't even sat on them. And I'm like, it's just devastating. And everybody's like, why didn't you call the police? And I'm just like, because I was just so frozen in pain, and I'm stuck. So.
0: Can I give you some advice just from a practical radio host thing? I think to get unstuck, you have to make one first move. And maybe the police aren't going to do anything, but it wouldn't hurt to start, you know, doing that thing where you stand up to people who are treating you poorly. And because you don't want to feel helpless, and you don't want to feel like a victim, because you're not.
1: Yes.
0: You survived a heart condition in a hospital. You're kind of a bad girl. Let's go. You're a fighter, right? So, like, take the first step. You know, if she's not returning your calls, do you have their address? And just say, look, here are my receipts for the furniture that I bought. Here's who took it. I don't know what they're doing. They're not returning my call. And just start somewhere.
1: Yeah, and I'm kind of frozen with that, but. And
0: don't be. Don't thing. Like make that first move. Like saying you're paralyzed, you know, is a little bit of an excuse that you're hiding from something that's a confrontation.
1: Yeah.
0: So once you make that first move and be businesslike.

0: family for generations, but his name was Guy Hockett, and he's since passed on. But he would go around to all these problems of houses and peoples and buildings and businesses, and he would look at the land clearing that was underneath them, and he found the cause that was happening to whatever was in those structures. And one of them was the computers weren't working at this building, and people were like really getting sick and being in the hospital like deathly ill. And he did this land clearing and found out this building at the college down the street was built on top of a burial ground.
1: Of course. And that's usually the bad news is it's on an Indian burial ground. That's, we learned that from watching Poltergeist.
0: I mean, it's freaky, but it really happens in real life. So your guest host was right on, and I can't wait to buy your book.
1: Yeah, it's worth doing it now. When we get off the phone, I mean, you probably want to get some sleep on your new bed.
0: No, that's okay.
1: But tomorrow, you're going to make that move? You got to promise me that you're not going to be a victim.
0: Yeah.
1: They're counting on you to be weak. Don't be weak.
0: Okay, I'm going to make a move.
1: Because you're not. You sound like you're tough to me. You sound like a tough cookie to me.
0: I am tough. And I've even taught codependency classes, and then I can't do it for myself.
1: Well, yeah, I mean, that's usually how that works. The nicest people. You sound like a delight. Good luck to you. And send us a note here on Coast and let us know you got your grandmother's stuff and your stuff back. More open lines. I see you over there. I see you on the line. If you're trying to call and it's busy, just keep calling because we've got some lines opening up right now. And if you're on hold, I'll get to you next when we come back on Coast to Coast AM.

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1: Well, we've been talking about curses, spirits, the dead, La Llorona, things that follow us home, things that go bump in the night. Now it's your turn. This is Open Lines. But I want to hear stories that you don't normally tell other people, and you believe maybe somebody put a curse on you. I want to hear about it. Maybe you saw someone standing in your house who couldn't possibly have been there. I want to hear about that. Maybe you love somebody and they came back to give you a message after they died. I want to hear that too. Something that happened to you once years ago, into this day, you don't have an explanation for it. Ghosts, curses, hauntings, the unexplained, UFOs, any of that. You know the rules. We can go anywhere. I'm interested, too, in the story that just came out today. The Pentagon released a bunch more UFO files. Now, the videos, I think you guys have seen most of this before. That's when you see, you know, it's a military radar thing. There's things moving super fast. There's one, there's like six things moving in formation. Interesting. But there's two interesting things that came up in this release is they actually talk about how the government had a program where they were looking into things like warp drives. But really interesting is the information that they're kind of sticking out there about actual military that have gotten sick from being close to non-human craft. I think that's pretty telling. So if you got thoughts and opinions on that, I'm here for you. Let's go to John in Wisconsin on the wild card line. John, welcome to Coast AM. It's Open Lines. You're up.
2: Hello, Rich. I'd like to preface my comments by saying, although I respect all of the guest hosts on Coast to Coast, you are in a league of your own. You do great work, Rich.
1: Oh, my gosh,
2: thank
1: you.
2: I have been haunted by ghosts throughout my life. However, I would like to share what happened to me in the summer of 1984. I was living in St. Louis. I was at the height of my alcoholism, and I became homeless. I was down and out. Through an amazing blessing, I ran into the world-famous heavyweight boxer, Leon Spinks, who's from St. Louis.
1: Yes, sir.
2: He knew there was something wrong with me. He spent over an hour with me, listening to my story, encouraging me to move back to my parents' house in Milwaukee and get help. He was amazing. Then, Rich, he invited me to a church service at his African-American church. They were wonderful people, very kind to me. The next day, I quit my job, which I was going to get fired anyway. I moved back to my parents' house in Milwaukee, went through a treatment program, and have been sober ever since. And my final comment is this. When we're faced with ghosts, with setbacks, with hauntings, never, ever, ever close the door on angels. Because Leon Spinks, God rest his soul, was an angel to me. Thank you, Rich.
1: Wow, great story, John. Good recovery, too. I'm happy you're with us. I'm happy that you're with us and you're sober and you lived to tell the tale. And his ghosts were, not somebody visiting him in the middle of the night. His ghosts were demons inside him. Love that he's made that leap. Let's go to the wild card line. Let's talk to James in Colorado. James, sounds like you're going through something right now. No, James is gone. Well, James is going through something because he's gone. Okay, let's go to Karen in Paramount, California on the wildcard line. Welcome to Coast AM.
3: Hi there. This is Karen from Paramount. Hey. I was calling to share my story of La Llorona. It's a little bit lighthearted. So when I was about 7 years old, I went to go live with my grandparents, and my grandpa had set up a swing for me in the backyard under the biggest, strongest lemon tree. So I would go out there and I would swing. And at night, I would sneak out and I would swing to my heart's content and eat all of the lemons that I could reach and then go back inside. And when it came time for school the next day, oh, I cried and I cried because I couldn't go. And my grandmother tried the kukui story on me, but that didn't work.
1: So what's the kukui story? I think maybe I've heard that. Maybe I haven't. What is it?
3: It's like a boogeyman story. And I said, okay. I'm not doing anything wrong, so I'm not in trouble. So she hit me with the La Llorona. So I know that it's a regional story, so it varies from you know, where you're from. She was from Michoacán. So her version was that the louder I cried, the more that La Llorona could hear me. And, okay, I bought it. And then one night I was ready to go out, do my thing, and I was getting ready to sneak out, and I heard noises by the window that I always used. I was paralyzed. I was paralyzed.
1: What were the noises?
3: Just now as an adult looking back, I have no doubt it was just my uncle's joshing.
1: Of course, it's your uncle's. That's what uncles do. They already set it up.
3: Yeah. So my grandmother didn't correct it either because hey, I was getting up and going to school.
1: And you were out. You stopped going out at night, swinging on the lemon tree. I bet too.
3: Yes. Yeah, absolutely. Not at night. But that tree ended up being the first, or the place where I had like my first supernatural experience. And so then, oh man, I absolutely bought even deeper into the La Llorona story. And then she upped it and said that La Llorona must live in the neighborhood. I was, oh man, she had me going.
1: You know, first of all, good job for your grandma. You should always mess with the grandkids, especially. Especially if you can scare them into better discipline. I mean, why not? Yeah, you're going to do the same thing, Karen. You're going to pull the same thing.
3: Oh, I do. Yeah, that's what aunts are for, too.
1: Yeah, I'm sure you have your own tales. Okay, so the regional story of La Llorona from where you're from, what's the story that you heard growing up about her?
3: Well, it was that the louder you cried, the more she was going to come and take you away because she thought that you must be miserable.
1: But what? But did you hear any backstory like why she was a ghost?
3: It was the same backstory about the drowning of the children, and she regretted it, and she would roam the streets looking for replacements in white clothing.
1: Okay. See, now there's different because when Wendy was on the phone, she said she was looking for cheating husbands to kill. That's different. If you're a little kid, you're not so scared about that. You're scared about becoming one of her children. Because I think the one I know about in Tucson is that she shows up in the backseat. You go pick her up. She looks lost and you pick her up and she's in your car.
3: I've heard of that one too, but that one is a different story where I'm from or where they're from.
1: They're all terrifying, quite honestly. I don't think I like any of them. All right. Well, yeah, so certainly.
3: Maybe don't go sneaking out at night to the lemon trees.
1: Yeah, that's right. You swing during the daytime when it's safe, when you can see things coming your way. All right. Now, I know my friend Max in Georgia has been on the line for a long time, but let's see if we can help him out anyway. Hey, Max, welcome to Coast AM in a truck in Georgia somewhere. Oh, he's gone too. Okay. All right. Then let's go to Maya in New York, wildcard line one there.
4: Thank you, Rich. Enjoyed the program so far and have a couple comments. I want to say that just put it in the ether around Wendy is that you mentioned at the beginning that she was an initiated shaman, and I was able to pick that up in that I was in a situation, I had a theosophist, Rudolf Steiner person who had thousands of books, and I had access to them, and in reading about shamanism, it's true that they actually say that when you have great trauma, that a part of your soul can disconnect or disattach, and the shaman comes in and actually brings back the part of the soul missing. Recently had the experience with a couple coasties who do not call the program. They listen, but they feel so traumatized that they're withdrawn or shy or reluctant or not comfortable. So maybe there would be some help for them, because they seem to be good, sincere, authentic coasties, if they looked into maybe working with a shaman who could actually help them to get through the trauma. And my last comment is, I don't remember her name because I was moving from one part of my home to another part, but the lady who, and people can be so cruel, that seems to be the lingo of the land. I want to encourage her, as you did, to have a fresh start. She knows where her niece is. I mean, the temerity, the hubris, the arrogance. She needs to deal with the police, make a report, and if she feels a little skittish, there's a unit in most cities called the community police. They can do the same thing, get back her property, but it might be less stressful. So that's what I have to say.
1: And that's really good
4: to listen.
1: Right on. Thank you. I appreciate you so much. Let's go to the wildcard line in Maryland. Ruthie, welcome to Coast.
5: Hi, Rich. Thank you so much for taking my call. And I really liked Wendy. And one thing, I was surprised that nobody had asked her about fire dancing, since she worked with fire. I've seen fire dancing before. There was a young girl in our neighborhood that used to do it. And I don't know if you've ever seen it before, but it's pretty cool. And I'm surprised nobody asked her about that, if she did fire dancing.
1: But she was talking about dancing with water, wasn't she?
5: Yeah, but she didn't say fire. And I figured she probably did fire dancing since she worked with fire. But I would ask her that. And when the railroad spikes, that was really interesting, because I used to collect those. And pretty much, Rich, the only way you're going to get railroad spikes, you got to walk down the railroad tracks. You know?
1: Well, that's what I was thinking, because I said, can you just buy those anywhere? And she's like, yes. But I will say, she did say you can get them at a witch door. And I thought she was not, you know, like connected to the real world, because I was thinking there are no witch doors. And then I looked them up, and there's like three of them right, you know, within 5 miles of me.
5: they've had them for years.
1: Never heard of such a thing.
5: But what I wanted to talk to you about is that the last time you did open lines at the end of the program, you said a few things, and I was so happy to hear you say that, because I totally agree with what you said, and I feel the same way. And I've
1: always
5: wanted
1: to say
5: it. I've always wanted to say it, but I'm just a caller, so nobody's going to believe me. You said something, I don't remember the exact words. It was a month ago, but you made some comments that you thought that maybe some of the stuff that people are seeing is not all, you know, alien, that it's some of our stuff, that a lot of the stuff is probably our stuff.
1: Yeah, I'm sure there's a... My feeling is, when you talk about things like the Phoenix Lights, which happened, you know, where I am now, you could make a point that those are drones that were flying in tandem, where then there weren't really any drones in 1992 or whatever that happened. So I wonder if a lot of this is tech that belongs to some part of the government where they don't, it's not like they always talk to each other. It's not like all the departments talk to each other. So there might be something that is super secret, super advanced, that they're just not going to reveal.
5: Yeah, I think, Rich, they've had some of this stuff for years, because, okay, I grew up in a town that had an underground facility, and my father worked there, okay? He was a machinist, and it was actually underneath the grocery store. It was for Martin's, well, which is Lockheed Martin now. But I even back then, like in 1975, I was about 10 years old. It was, my father took me to a carnival. So what was this carnival, huh? And anyway, please excuse the noise in the back. That's my little monster. I got to give him some more peanut butter. Anyway, I looked up in the sky. It was daytime still. It was daylight. And I saw a star, and I thought, well, that's kind of odd for, you know, a star in the daytime. So I was watching it, and it just started jumping across the sky.
1: Okay, Ruthie, hold on a second. Hold on a second, Ruthie. Don't go anywhere. I just realized, I thought we were on the back side of the break. We're on the front side of the break. So let's take it from where you see this thing bouncing in the sky, and let's take a quick break, and then we'll come right back, and I'll hear the rest of your story. Cool? Don't go away. More when we come back on Coast to Coast AM.
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1: Welcome back to Coast AM. I'm your host, Rich Barra. Ruthie was telling us a story about her daytime UFO in Maryland. Ruth, please continue.
5: Okay, and anyway, thank you. I knew about UFOs at a really, really young age because my parents took us to the movies a lot, and there were documentary movies, and one was about the Betty and Barney Hill story, so I learned about that at a very young age, and I knew about that underground facility at a very young age, and nobody ever told me, like, not to tell anybody, but I didn't tell anybody about it. I kind of felt privileged that it was, you know, my secret or whatever, and then telling the other kids about it. And I was fascinated in the grocery store because I would be looking around thinking, boy, these people don't know there's a whole thing underneath of them, you know. And my father said they were, like, just making parts. But anyway, the thing I saw, okay, it was a looked like a star. And so I looked up at it. I thought, well, that's unusual. And it just started jumping across the sky. And then, like, not, it didn't go straight. It just jumped, you know. And then it disappeared. But I wasn't really all that excited about it, even back then, even though I knew about UFOs, because I guess I still thought there was a possibility that it could be something else. And now that I think about it, in the direction that I saw it was right where, well, we always called it Martin's. It was first, I think, Glenn L. Martin, and then Martin's, and then Martin Marietta, and then Lockheed Martin. My father retired from
1: all the Martins.
5: Yeah, we just called it Martin's, but it was in that direction. And I live right here near a major base, and so I know, and I have friends that have worked on the, they call it unmanned projects, or so believe me, they've got all kinds of drones, and the cemetery that I decorate is to help take care of is right next to the Webster Field where they, like, I think that's where they test some of the drones, too. I've seen a lot of drones, and some of these things I hear people talking about, like this. If you see these little tiny silver, they look like a boomerang. That's a drone. It's you can only see them when the sun hits them in a certain spot or whatever. But
1: well, there's got to be some cloaking too. That you know, maybe that's maybe why pictures of these things aren't great, because there's got to be some cloaking device or some way to bounce some kind of visual off clouds or something like that to make it look like something else. I'm pretty sure that's right. What we were seeing in Jersey last summer when. I think it was right before the election when everybody was seeing all these drones in New Jersey that they thought were aliens and like, what, did you shoot them down? What are they? It was just enough to make me go, listen, the only reason these are becoming news stories is because they're trying to distract us for something. I swear there's a new video. Just track this. There's a new group of videos that come out every time oil goes up again, every time gas goes up again. There's a new bunch of videos and it's like, I feel like now the skeptic in me. And because I've been, you know, guest hosting Coast enough, I feel like the skeptic in me feels like we're seeing them look over here. Don't look over here. So here's something you're interested in. Yes, it's to release these files. Here's a bunch more that look the same, but get to talking about that. So you're not talking about the other thing. So I don't know. Sleight of hand? Probably. I'm guessing that's probably what it is. Okay. So I have so many people on the line I want to talk to. I want to talk to Rooster, who saw a demon in Florida. I want to talk about somebody who saw something on the evening of 9/11, Jan. I want to talk to all of you. So do not leave. And if you're listening, we got some great stories coming up for Open Lines. This is going to mess with your head. One last hour of Coast to Coast Open Lines when we come back.

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6: Breaking news this hour at Town Hall. I'm Bob Agnew in Washington. President Trump says states will soon be freeing up money for their budgets with a new plan that cuts the cost on prescription drugs in Medicaid.
7: Today we're launching the program that will provide the most favored nation discounts to state Medicaid programs covering nearly 70 million Americans. What we're doing is we're providing those tremendous discounts in prices to the states directly.
6: The administration claims Medicaid will save billions on prescription drug costs as a result of the plan. It's been called Medicaid Generous. Experts say the savings remain unclear since the content of the deal has not yet been made public. Big tech talks a lot about diversity, but its political giving tells a little different story.
8: A recent analysis of campaign donations found that roughly 90% of contributions from major technology companies and their employees went to Democrats. The reported figures include 99% from Netflix and Airbnb, 96% from Google and Meta, and 94% from Apple. That's despite Democrats backing antitrust actions, new regulations, and higher taxes targeting the industry. Former Trump advisor Steve Moore points out that the president is pushing American tech dominance, but Silicon Valley continues funding the politicians working against it. Bernie Bennett reporting.
6: A bipartisan employee ownership bill, one backed by Kansas Republican Senator Roger Marshall, has cleared the House and is now headed to President Trump's desk.
9: The Retire Through Ownership Act aims to make it easier to create and operate employee stock ownership plans, or ESOPs. Supporters say the measure provides long-awaited legal clarity and could help strengthen wages, job stability, and retirement security for working families. The bill also gives ESOP fiduciaries clearer guidance when valuing closely held company stock, reducing uncertainty and potential liability under federal law. Richard Boyd reporting.
6: More on these stories at townhall.com.
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14: From the KTOX Route 66 Broadband Weather Center, I'm Ella Campbell. Here in Needles tonight, it's 79 degrees under clear skies, with the overnight low settling near 72 before sunrise. Tomorrow stays sunny, with a high near 101 and an overnight low around 71. Up in Bullhead City, it's 80 degrees and clear. Laughlin is sitting at 82 degrees, and Fort Mojave also checks in at 79 degrees. KTOX 1340 and 92.9. has news and weather at the top of every hour, 24 hours a day.
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1: 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Rooster in Osprey, Florida. 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Nice to meet you.
2: Hey, how you doing, brother? It's been a long time since I've listened to anything Coast to Coast. Last time, I think it was Art Bell.
1: One of my heroes.
2: Yeah, but one time, it was up in Hernando County. I was staying with a friend because I knew a street ministry had a cross I used to carry around up north, and I was at a friend's trailer in Spring Hill. And there was, like, I could feel the evil. Now, listen, I've already died. I got hit with 7,620 volts when I was 16. I'm 70 now. And I remember sitting up there at my friend's place doing my little sabbatical, and I could feel like it. Just there was this evil. And I started praying. I was on the couch, and I got down on my knees. I started praying. I said, Lord, you know, show me this evil. And I remember I stood up, and I turned and look at the door leading out from the night. And it was weird. It was almost like a smoke going around, like a Star Trek type thing, where they pass through this thing. And I went through it. And as I went through it, I looked across the street in the trailer park, and here was this thing standing about 12 to 14 feet tall, had arms long as anything. I mean, the fingertips would hang down. They were just gigantic. It was solid black, no clothes, no nothing. And I dropped down behind the bike that was upside down, and I was looking through it, the spokes. And I said, man, I said, Lord, I told that thing, I said, turn and look at me. And it turned, and when it turned, oh, it looked right back at me, opened its mouth up, and just kind of going, like, ah, and blood was rolling out of the mouth. And so I just got up. And I remember going out, and I said, well, I'm going after this thing. And I was going around the trailer park. And my friend thought my PTSD kicked in. Well, he called the sheriff's department. They came out, picked me up, and asked if I would like to go to the hospital. And it was weird. I looked at him, I said, sure, let's go. So they put me in a patrol car. Did not handcuff me, just put me in the back seat. They took me up to the hospital. And as I was in the hospital, I was laying there. And right by the window, there was a window where this nurse would stand outside to kind of mind me a Nurse Ratchet from One Flew Over the Cuckoo's Nest. She just stared at me, man. Just kept staring, didn't blink.
1: What was your reason for being in the hospital? Why did they admit you into the hospital?
2: Well, my friend thought I was kind of losing. I was just walking around. And then when
1: so it was like a mental, like he's having a mental breakdown?
2: No, it was a regular ER. And they went ahead and let me go. So when they said, you can go. I was about 3 hours there. I walked all the way back to where the trailer was, barefoot. And when I got in there, River, she was sitting inside. She goes, Brother Phil, she goes, you hurt me. I go, what do you mean I hurt you? She goes, no, you didn't mean to. You came up. She was sitting out on the night in a wheelchair. And I said, I picked her up. I said, I got to take you inside. I said, get you into some safety. And she said, you were trying to protect me. And that's what I was doing. When the sheriff's department showed up, they took me to the hospital. They looked at me for a while, but was never tied down. I was an EMT, man. So there was nothing tied down, no post.
1: But what did you see? It was 12 foot tall. Would you see a demon?
2: Oh, it was a demon, man. This thing was, they were more than one. They were walking around through the trailer park. And I remember looking, and I asked them, you know, when I left, I said, I can go home now? And they said, yeah, you can go. And I said, nothing, what was, I still didn't put everything together yet. And they said, no, you weren't going to hurt. You weren't trying to hurt nobody, nothing else. You were telling people in the trailer park, get back inside your trailer. Get back inside your trailer.
1: Okay, so do you think that you were the only person that could see the demon?
2: Yeah. Oh, yeah. Yeah.
1: And do you think that has something to do with being struck by lightning, or no? That's just coincidental.
2: No, 7,000-volt power. What I think happened with me is when the 7,000 volts went through the left side of my, in my left frontal lobe area. And at that time, before then, when I was a little kid, I was scared to death of everything. After it went through, I think the electricity, when it went through, it turned some stuff on in my mind. Now, mind you, you know, this is stuff that I picked up over the years in my ministry, and to go around and see it. And I think something got lit up inside my brain that wasn't acting right.
1: Makes sense to me. That's every superhero origin story. You just got hit by lightning and woke up something in you.
2: No, I got hit with 7,000 power line.
1: Yeah, how do you live through that?
2: I died twice. And the first place I was at, brother, I'll tell you what, it was when I do some revivals in churches, I give my testimonies, I got this big scar on the side of my head, and I get that out of the way. And that, I was in a place that was so black. I remember trying to put my hand in front of my face. I couldn't even see it, but I could feel myself moving through this blackness. And it was weird feeling. And don't ask me how long I was there. Time meant nothing. But I thought I was right with God, and I wasn't. I cried out, Lord. I said, Lord, save me. Take me back. Do something. Jesus, save me. And the next thing I knew, I was back in the emergency room at Venice Hospital. I was standing there looking at them working on me. And I remember looking across the in the room, and I thought, the weird thing was I didn't even realize that was me they were working on. Because, I mean, man, I was just fried. It melted my shoes to my feet. And I said, I could get a better view if I was standing over there. Now, I was instantly put there. Instantly. I did not walk. Okay, it was like boom. I was there and I could see it. And when I got put back in my body, there was an audible and a physical buzzing, like a noise. And that's when the pain came back.
1: Ooh.
2: And I remember Sarah Ross, who was the head nurse, she was standing there, and I told her, I said, no, let me go back to where I was at, because I did feel great. I mean, before that, though.
1: Yeah, go back in the observation outside of your body corner. So do you think, what's interesting is, doesn't sound like you were in hell, but you definitely weren't in heaven.
2: No,
1: do you think you were in the purg?
2: Where I was at. Because I asked the Lord why I couldn't see my hand. He said, because you were in spirit. I was conscious, but I couldn't see nothing. And I was moving through this. And that's why I kept thinking. Because, I mean, I had my hand at close as I could to my face and couldn't see my hand or nothing, but I was conscious. I was in a place, and I asked the Lord where I was at, and what the Lord gave back to me was I was in outer darkness, what the Bible calls that.
1: Don't like that.
2: Yeah.
1: So did you change your life and get right with the man?
2: Yeah, well, I've been in and out of church, you know, going through life and everything. Yeah, my family didn't think I'd make it past 30. Here I'm 70. I'll be 71 next month.
1: Now, and look at you. You sound like you're thriving. Maybe not sleeping at all, but thriving.
2: No. I'm a night. I'm a nighttime guy.
1: Okay.
2: I'm a nighttime guy, and that's like I say when I heard you on the radio and everything, because I hadn't called in years, and I thought maybe I need to share because I heard the lady that was on with you, the guest. And I thought, yeah, now listen, I got a picture that's close to what this thing looks like. I went online trying to find some weird stuff, and I was going to see if I can send that picture to you on the text line.
1: Yes, of course you can. And we'll stick it up on the website, too, so people can see the... Okay. You're talking about the picture of the demon you saw?
2: Yeah. It's not the exact thing, but only because the one I saw, when you see the picture, the face, the arms were long, and it was like nothing was, like, real. I was looking at it, I'm thinking, what the heck is this?
1: And then so that means, though, that... You got hit by enough electricity that it turned on something that wasn't activated before in your brain. But that means that there's probably demons all over the place that you don't see, that we don't see, that you might.
2: UFO, I see UFOs. I'm right here. I'm about a half a mile from the Gulf. And I go out late at night. I can look up. I've found stuff. I've called people, and they come out and say, what the heck is that in the air? And the thing is this. What I believe in my faith and everything is that this. One, they're demons. These UFOs are nothing but demons. And the reason why they move so fast is because they can go from one dimension into another dimension.
1: Now, you might not be wrong there, Rooster. All right. Hey, thank you for calling. It's really nice to meet you. Don't be a last-time caller. Be a caller. We want to hear from you again. We're right back with Open Lines on Coast to Coast AM.
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0: 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It's open lines time. Wildcard, Ted in Texas. Welcome to Coast AM. Where are you at in Texas?
1: We are at the Magnolia Hotel in Seguin, Texas.
0: Oh, you're there right now. That's haunted.
1: Yeah, we're right here. There's 13 ghosts, I think, or maybe 11. And we're right outside of the supposed, or actually, the convicted murderer's room. I'll go in there right there, right now, actually.
0: Let's go. Have you felt anything? Have you seen anything?
1: Oh, yeah. I've felt tugs. I don't feel comfortable. I can tell you that. I've felt tugs at my shirt. I will sit down in the kitchen right now, and there's a plate set up for me. No food, but I can look out the window and sit here for a minute. There's nothing really going on. I don't feel comfortable, I can tell you that.
0: Did you go there on purpose looking for a ghost experience? Are you a sensitive?
1: Yeah, super sensitive. I have other people here. Do you want to hear from them as well?
0: Well, sure. What kind of things are you experiencing that you would like to share?
1: Well,
2: it's been overwhelmingly an oppressive energy throughout the entire house. Sorry, this is his sister right here together.
0: What's your name?
2: My name is Emily.
0: Hi, Emily. Nice to meet you. Did you guys decide to go to explore a haunted hotel? Or are you just realizing that the hotel's haunted?
2: We came here with the intent to enjoy, sort of a supernatural experience. We definitely came in as skeptics. We did not anticipate that we would feel anything, but there is definitely energy, really, really, really strong energy in this hotel.
1: And so we came upon your show by a complete accident. I'm wondering where are you calling from?
0: Well, you guys called me, remember? But I'm in.
1: Yeah, I know that. Where are you located?
0: The show emanates from Los Angeles, but I am currently in a studio in a basement in Arizona.
1: God bless.
0: Yeah. So, what I'm curious about is, do you think, Ted and Emily, that just being kind of tuned in to the fact that this place is haunted has lit up something or highlighted something? Or do you think if you just checked into a hotel, looking to hang out in Magnolia, Texas, not knowing anything, you would still feel the intensity of that spot you're in?
1: Well, my sister had a great guided tour of the place today, so that might add to some of the experience. But it's definitely creepy. And I definitely think that anybody that's looking for a good scare could come here and enjoy themselves.
0: Is it called the Magnolia Hotel, yes?
1: The Magnolia Hotel in Seguin, Texas.
2: It's considered the most haunted hotel in Texas.
0: Yes, I've heard of it. I used to live in Dallas, so I'm familiar with that hotel. I was afraid to go there, though. So to me, it's like, there's places that they have a reputation of being haunted. And when you walk in and you're like, well, if it's not, it ought to be because this place feels creepy. And that sounds like one of them.
1: Yes. Yes. Agreed.
2: Yes. You can definitely without even feeling any sort of hauntedness, it's a beautiful historic building. There's so much history here. And you definitely feel without the energy, you feel stories, it feels like a special place. It feels like something that you want to enjoy.
0: There is a house in St. Louis called the Lemp Mansion. You guys should look at for your next go around. And it's a terrible history of the house. It was a very rich brewery family back in the early 1900s. And when I walked in there, there was one room. I don't know what I was expecting. In fact, I wasn't really expecting anything because I kind of approach stuff as a skeptic. We'll see. And I remember it feeling so cold in there. And what Ted just explained, I remember feeling a hand almost push me back out of the room, like an actual hand. And it wasn't a tap. It was a, you don't come in here. And I did not go in there after that. I'm like, okay, not supposed to be in there. Better listen to that one. So, I mean, I wonder if there's some energies that are just so strong. There are some imprints of something.
2: Well, I will say about the top floor of this hotel, we've been exploring it all night, and it essentially is a loop, but the murderer's room is part of the loop, and all night I have been drawn to go on the opposite end of the loop. Like, I have not wanted to walk past that door. I don't want to look at it. Like, there's definitely... there's a flow here that, you know, I don't want to go in that corner. Like, I don't want to spend time there.
1: The wood talks. The wood definitely has some resonance.
0: Well, Emily, you went on the tour earlier. What did they tell you about the place that hit you as particularly macabre?
2: Oh, my gosh. I was actually blown away by how many horrifying stories have taken place here. I mean,

0: still exists that has this much history. Like, it was overwhelming.
1: And too, like, that long ago, it seems like the energy in there is still popping too. Like, it's not dissipating anytime soon. Time to not cleanse it.
2: No.
0: So far it has not, and honestly, I hope it doesn't. I hope it stays as pure as it is right now. You know, I want people to visit, but I hope they don't change anything about it. I think it's perfect. Like, come to this little corner of the hill country of Texas. Have a really spooky time. Enjoy the culture. You know, it's the con capital of Texas.
2: This is not a paid ad,
0: no,
2: by the way.
0: We just love
1: it. How close are you two in age to each other?
0: 6 years apart.
2: 6 years.
1: And are you the older brother, Ted?
2: I'm the younger brother.
0: He's the younger brother.
1: Well, you got to watch out for Ted. He's a scaredy cat.
0: He is a scaredy cat.
2: I'm not gonna say it, but
1: I'm real happy you discovered Coast to Coast, and I'm really happy that you guys decided to call in and chat tonight. What a pleasure it was. The Magnolia Hotel in Texas. Ted and Emily, give it a 3 ghost thumbs up. We're right back with your calls, our final half hour of Coast to Coast. Just a minute.

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5: 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As crowded as Highway 95 is now, with a road widening project, every equipment, every dump truck coming in, all the material in and out, wouldn't that be a recipe for disaster?
6: 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I think that the Arcadia Boulevard project that runs north south, parallel east of Highway 95, is the most feasible thing, because they could be building that while we're all doing Highway 95 when it opens up. It's like, well, look.
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1: Well, the people of the open lines have been bringing it. Can you hear me? Hello, hello? Oh, I can't hear myself. That's bizarre. I can't hear myself, but let's see if we can hear Christy in Alabama on the first time caller line. You're on Coast to Coast AM.
2: Yes, how are you doing tonight?
1: I'm doing lovely. How are you?
2: I'm doing great. And, you know, my husband has been trying to get me to do this for so long. There's no words to describe how long he's been. He's like, you've got to do this. I know it's late, but I'm so glad I had the chance to stop in and hear this and hear all of the stories. And I thought, you know, I'm going to try because I think that this is interesting enough to hear. And I think with the new announcement this year that the government has exposed about UFOs and all of the things that so many people around the world are hearing, I have another story to share. And this one is 40 years old out of the mouth of my husband, who's in his 60s. So this took place at High Rock Lake in North Carolina. And my husband grew up there, and recently, before we left, because we moved here to retire, let me tell you, I was already seeing stuff for years in the sky, and I was told by my father-in-law before he passed away, he said, Christy, they're drawn to the mining that used to be here. Used to be a lot of silver mining all the way back into the early 1800s, and they're drawn to this energy. And so he'd shared stories that he'd seen, and my mother-in-law as well. And they were really haphazard to kind of, you know, share it with anybody. But let me get back to what my husband shared it when he was 20 years old. So he's hanging out on the deck at the lake. He lived out there since he was a kid. And typically, he was accustomed to seeing the fighter jets and choppers coming from an eastward direction to a westward direction. And it was random through the week for some reason in the late 70s. Because through the years, I have not, on a routine basis, seen what he's seen. But he said back then, when he was in his late teens, late 70s, early 80s, for some reason, that it was just unreal. So to make a long story short, one particular afternoon, he's laying on the deck, and he had just got through, he was exhausted. He just got through cleaning somebody's yacht, because there was a lot of yachts down in there back then. And he was trying to get some fresh air from the cleaning fluid he was using. And stretched out, he heard the roar of the jets. I told the lady it was choppers, but my husband said that, he said, you make sure you tell them that it was jets. It was not choppers. It was military jets. So they're coming from the east and heading to the west. It was no big deal to him. He happened to glance at the water, okay, at High Rock Lake. And when he looked, he noticed a small ripple. The sunlight then cascaded across a broadening metal shield, classic saucer shape. He said to this day, it shook him so bad, he about jumped off the pier, but he froze. It was like, I don't know, it was early afternoon, and it was on the weekend, and he froze. It was so incredibly, first of all, silent. Secondly, wide, just very wide. He said, baby, he said, that thing was very close to half the size of a football field.
1: Whoa.
2: When it came up out of the water, the sunlight that hit it as the water was cascading off of it, the sound leaving the water was minimal, if anything, at all. And he said, and as it came out, it kind of hesitated and took off in the opposite direction the jets were coming from. I mean, were coming. So they were coming east to west. It was going west to east. and just, and he said at a sound, at a speed that was just, there's no words to describe it. And it spinned as it went, throwing water, right? I think it even threw water on him laying on the deck. But I had to share that. You see stuff all the time on YouTube. That is one of the most incredible things that he's ever seen. In the same area when he was just a kid, I want to say, I think he told me like less than half a mile in an area where there should be, I mean, it was not a crop field. It wasn't corn, soy, cotton. Again, it's the late 70s, right? It wasn't anything like that half a mile away. But again, this is a mining area. It was, and to this day, if anybody could ever find a map for High Rock Lake, they'll see something labeled Silver Hill, where they did so much mining, it was unreal. But he was on his bike, and he said, he said, I'm not kidding you, Chris, he's pretty as daylight. I'm looking across this massive circle in a field where it was burnt. There was smoke still coming from the ground. It had to have been, he said, from the night before. He said, and I was so thankful that I'd missed it.
1: Yeah, I bet. Well, so, you know, that's interesting is, like you're saying, that's in the 70s. That was way pre, like, us talking about UAPs coming from the water, right? That he was one of the first guys to say, no, that came from the water, not from not from the heavens. So now that we've had, 50 years to think about it, does he feel like there's underwater bases? What does he feel
2: Absolutely. Yeah. And I'm from a military area, and my brother-in-law, retired United States Navy, and he testified to me and to my husband. He actually retired with some rank, and literally told me, he said, I can't tell you how many times being out in the middle of the Atlantic Ocean, there were unexplained lights way down deep in the water, very visible in the middle of the night if you walked out on the deck.
1: And yeah, how bright must that be to come through the ocean from a deep depth? Those have got to be very bright lights.
2: Oh, yeah. Well, you know, the Navy's been talking about it for years. I'm from the Langley Air Force Base area originally, so this isn't a real big deal to me. But the thing, marrying a Carolinian, to come right out and tell me something like that, he said the thing that spooked him was not only so much the size, but it was almost as if it literally was waiting for them to pass first. Mm-hmm. It had been studying, because he said, babe, he said, through the summer it was going on all the time. So this is after Vietnam, right? Before 83, or right about 83 is when he
1: started. Sounds like, from what I can tell too, it seems like the nuclear age definitely brought these things out more. Probably, if they're sharing a dimension with us, they probably don't want to screw in with the entire universe by nuking ourselves into oblivion. Really interesting. Oh, yeah. Great story, Christy. Really nice to talk to you. Tell your very shy husband, who won't come on the air with me, thank you for sharing a story through you. You're a great storyteller. Thank you for sharing that. We got one final break when we come back on Coast to Coast AM.
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1: Welcome back to Coast AM. It is our final couple of minutes here for open lines. Let's go to the wild card line and talk to Cornelius in Alexandria, Louisiana. Cornelius, what's happening, my brother?
6: Rich, I got to tell you a story. And Donna Walker, I got to salute her and all the callers. And it's good to hear Mayette and Ruthie. They're my two closest friends and stuff. But everybody's been great callers. Rich, my phone went out August the 1st. I wanted to talk to Richard Sterrett about his new book, and George had him on. And I've just gotten a phone back. I go to this senior citizen place. But let me tell you what the Coasties did. Six or seven times they called the Alexandria, Louisiana Police Department to do a welfare check, because I usually call maybe every other day, and I've been calling since the Art Bell days, like that caller was talking about. And that shows you how the Coast audience loves each other and cares for each other. If somebody doesn't call in, we want to know if they're sick or in the hospital or anything like that. But the people I'm dealing with, I have a phone protection plan, and they won't honor it. So the people at the senior citizen living, I got this free Trump phone or Obama phone or government phone. So that's what I'm talking on you now. Now I'm going to get to what, and I want you to pray for a guy named Mr. Julius Mines. He's a World War II veteran. He's 101 years old.
1: God bless him.
6: Difficulty and stuff. So just pray for him. He's an old, tough Navy veteran. He came back blind. And by a miracle, he was able to see. He became a bricklayer. He's built all kind of buildings all over the country and all over the state. And pray for Richard Fromm, who he's in Kansas City. He lost his wife, and he's having a tough time dealing with it. You know, it's suicide prevention month this month. Now I'm going to go on with my story.
1: Yes, sir.
6: I hope you'll do a story on targeted individuals. And I believe I was targeted, and Mayette's been targeted too. She had like a medical hole on her where she couldn't go anywhere. They took her phone and stuff. She couldn't call Coast. And so she finally, it took about a month. She finally got out of that. And I just think I've been targeted. My phone, the SIM card was messed up in it. And I told him, I said, hey, you know, and I like the little flip phones. I don't like these iPhones, but I had to get an iPhone because that's the only free government phone. But, it would be good if you would do a story or something on targeted individuals and what they go through. You know, it's just unbelievable.
1: I'd be interested to why do you think you're being targeted?
6: Well, Rick, I'm going to say this.
1: Go ahead.
6: I know people, some of them think AI is good. Some people think AI is evil. I think it's evil. There's a guy named Tristan Harris, who's Center for Humane Technology. You ought to look him up. And he's saying that this AI is no good and everything. And go to RobbieStarbuck.com. What he did, he went after Fortune 500 companies about this DEI. And I said, DEI needs to die. That's what I say. And what it was, Google's Gemini AI said that this guy was raping women and putting it in, like, Fox News sites and different, you know, regular news sites. And I don't know if you've heard the latest thing what AI has done. AI told the U.S. military that there was a ship from China trying to bring nuclear material over to Iran, and they were supposed to board that ship. That would have probably started nuclear, World War III. But somehow they found out that the AI had sent that message to the U.S. military, and they did not board that communist Chinese ship. So I just don't. I think it's something like the Terminator and stuff. We're getting ready. But
1: it's an interesting thing to put out there. I mean, that's been popping this last week, and it's definitely one of those stories that when you see an AI executive says that we'll be dead within 10 years because of AI, that is an interesting story. But you got to wonder who is in charge of that. I have my own theories about that. I feel like the big three AI companies are far enough now that they're saying, hey, we should have regulations so that nobody else that's creating AI can catch up to them. I think it's political theater. And I won't say which side because I don't really know. But I think there's something going on there. I don't think that is the sum of its parts. Boy, I sound like a total skeptic about everything. But that's good. You should be skeptical. Things should clang off your rim. And you should go, wait a minute. I know that's what they're saying. But what's really going on? You should think about that for everything. Cornelius, thank you for calling in. I appreciate you, my brother. Love to you in Louisiana over there. Let's go to the wild card line and let's talk to Aaron in Fountain Valley, California. Aaron, welcome to Coast to Coast Open Lines.
7: Hey, Rich, my man. Can you hear me?
1: Very well, sir. Can you hear me?
7: Good. I hope you're doing well.
1: Always. What you got for me?
7: Well, my question is to shoot at you, not directly, maybe just over your head, is the ontological shock of the religious phenomena. So I wouldn't discount anyone's religion and per se say that one is supreme over the other. And then over history, you look back, you have Zoroastrianism, Mithraism that was replaced by Christianity literally on the same day. So when the whole contact comes into play, I would only think that people would not leave religion, they would only gravitate more towards it, and then per se that would help us unite each other. And then in the future, which I haven't read, but I understand that Arthur C. Clarke wrote a story which is called Childhood's End, and it's about the end of religion. So per se it could only be helping us along on certain so many spiritual realms that we can only comprehend.
1: Well, that was a lot that you threw at me right there, Aaron. I got to break that down a little bit. So might you be saying that actual contact would bring us closer together, but through something besides religion, it would sort of like negate the need for it? Is that kind of what you're bringing up?
7: I would think that there would be a shock, like, for example, economically and everything. And, of course, people are going to gravitate spiritually together and to help each other, because the only logical reason to survive is to help each other and have some basis of community. But I don't think
1: the Coast listeners would be that shocked if they found out we were being visited by extraterrestrials. I think we've been probably conditioned to that for the last 40 years or so. But it's one of those things where it's like people can't handle the truth. On one hand, I think, well, I mean, you've stuck out all these UFO videos and it's barely made a blip. I mean, it shows up on my Instagram every now and then, but it's not like it's taken over what we talk about. We're like, yeah, nobody knows what that is. That's weird. So I wonder when you do the next step that, yes, these aliens have visited. Well, we've talked about that too. I've seen that go across CNN and Fox, and they've talked about reptilians and, the Norse aliens. And that really hasn't done anything either. Don't you think that a lot of the we're being visited and we really don't know who they are or what their thing is kind of a big whoop so far for people? It's been a nothing burger so far. So why do we think that religions are going to collapse? And why can't there be a God that's in charge of the aliens too?
7: Exactly. I think there is a universal God. Like, I was meditating, thinking outside my body, and I said, wait a second. My consciousness can exist physically outside my body. like as an aura. So therefore, there is possibility of life after death, and therefore reincarnation and all these past lifetimes and all this experience in the Akashic Records. But you got to also say that it's not about one religion, per se, if you're going to be persecuting one and claiming one over the other, or claiming some political side to in order to fulfill some agenda, which isn't necessarily religiously purely based, which is actually based on the spirit. So whether that's interpreted through Jesus or Muhammad or Allah or so many Buddha, you know, it just means that we're on our way towards where we're supposed to be. And I don't think that God necessarily has to be defined or destroyed. But I think that ultimately, I don't know what the end is about that. I would just believe that it's real.
1: Right on, Aaron. Good stoner talk right there. Loved it. East of the Rockies, Derek, Buffalo, New York. You're on Coast to Coast AM. What's going on over there?
8: Richie, baby, I got to thank you for this amazing blessing that you've given me. You know how when you're waiting to get on the show, you have to turn down your radio, listen on the phone, and I had three legendary Coasties, Mayette, Ruthie, and the great Cornelius, on my phone. It was like I was talking to them on my phone. It was very transcendental. But anyways, back to why I called you.
1: Yes, sir.
8: Maybe you recall that I called in last weekend, and I was telling you I thought my room was haunted. I share a room with my sister, and I would feel pressure at night and wake up with a sore bum, and I thought they were doing inappropriate things. But I was going to call a paranormal investigator, but I figured I'd put up a camera first and see if it catches anything.
1: And?
8: Solve the case. It turns out that my sister's boyfriend was just creeping in the wrong window.
1: Okay. All right. Thank you, Derek. All right. So what an interesting night of phone calls. I appreciate you all so very, very much. And as it turns out, I'm with you tomorrow night, too. Or I guess tonight. I don't know. Saturday. The next show on Coast to Coast I'll be hosting as well. Hope to see you then. Until then, take care of each other. Keep your eyes on the skies. Good night.

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5: Breaking news this hour at Town Hall. I'm Bob Agnew in Washington. President Trump at an Oval Office event Friday announcing a nationwide plan to lower Medicaid drug prices and help state budgets.
6: President Trump is announcing that all 50 states will join a program to provide most favored nation pricing for some Medicaid drugs.
7: This will save states billions and billions of dollars per year on drugs and allow them to invest those savings in providing better health care and higher quality service for the American people. I mean, this one thing alone should win us the midterms.
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5: And more economic problems for the communist government of Cuba. Millions in Cuba now without electricity as the power grid is shut down altogether. Here's correspondent Richard Boyd.
8: The Cuban government announced the nationwide outage on its online site and gave the reason for it. Officials said they were activating service restoration protocols. The severe economic crisis in Cuba has been going on for 2 years now, with power grid collapses common, but worse since early this year. Richard Boyd reporting.
5: The saga continues over exactly who paid for part of President Trump's eldest son's wedding.
9: Donald Trump Jr. and socialite Bettina Anderson got married in the Bahamas in May. It was bankrolled in part by Umar Kremlev, who has close ties to Russian President Vladimir Putin.
7: And I've heard of many people given wedding parties. Maybe he didn't do a background check.
9: At the White House, President Trump said he heard about Kremlev paying partially for the event a little while ago and asked his son about it.
7: With all of that being said, I understand that Don's paid him back.
9: The president was not at his son's wedding. Ed Donahue, Washington.
5: And the president said Friday he was banning CNN, MS Now, and Politico from the White House because of fake news. More from Town Hall.
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12: 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I'm Dr. Catherine Albrecht, back with a bit of naval history after this.
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12: Three American aircraft carriers near the island of Samar narrowly escaped destruction in 1944. A fleet of massive Japanese battleships had snuck past American defenses to attack the carriers, but the tiny USS Samuel B. Roberts, one of the smallest ships in the U.S. Navy, heroically distracted the enemy long enough for the U.S. carriers to escape. 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The final resting place of the Samuel B. Roberts is 4 miles under the Philippine Sea, making it the deepest shipwreck ever found. 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
15: From the KTalks Route 66 Broadband Weather Center, I'm Ella Campbell. Here in Needles tonight, it's 79 degrees under clear skies, with the overnight low settling near 72 before sunrise. Tomorrow stays sunny, with a high near 101 and an overnight low around 71. Up in Bullhead City, it's 80 degrees and clear. Laughlin is sitting at 82 degrees, and Fort Mojave also checks in at 79 degrees. KTalks 1340 and 92.
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Oh, yeah, let's definitely go all the way. Good afternoon. 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Right, serving right down here in the massive metropolis of Needles, California. Well, it's Friday, and you survived Thursday. You also survived Constitution Day, and you also survived me talking about the Constitution and AI and everything else throughout the week. So we're going to talk about something a little lighter today, something that doesn't require a law degree or a history book, something that costs about $6.40 and comes with a side of national shame. By the way, the number if you want to join in the conversation is 855-586-9134. And what we are talking about is the pumpkin spice latte. That's right. Now, before you go change the station, hear me out, okay? This is not a foodie review. This is not a lifestyle segment. This is a case study of how a free market, a corporation, and a culture that can't make up its mind turned a cup of coffee into a Rorschach test for the entire country. Told you it was going to be lightheaded and... or lightheaded. Lighthearted. Now, let me set the scene. Let's go back to August, where, you know, it was 100 and somewhat odd quadrillion degrees outside. Not September, not October, August. The temperature here in Needles is pushing roughly around 110 to 115 degrees. The asphalt is mushy. The river is low. And somewhere in Starbucks in Bullhead City, a woman in shorts and flip-flops is standing in line for a pumpkin spice latte, hot with extra whip. And, of course, a little dash of nutmeg on it on the top. Now, if she's not celebrating fall, she's not wearing a sweater, she's sweating through that tank top and ordering a drink that tastes like Thanksgiving and regret. And here's the thing, she's not alone. Starbucks sold this drink on August 26th this year before Labor Day, before the first leaf even turned anywhere else in the nation, before most of the country had even thought about putting away the grill. They announced the date a full month early because Google searches for pumpkin spice started climbing in mid-June, a month earlier than last year. The demand was already leaking out of the pipes before the company even opened the valve on the pumpkin or the spices. That's not a seasonal drink. That's a cultural event with a barcode. Now, the pumpkin spice latte was born in 2003. Starbucks had a research lab on the seventh floor of their headquarters in Seattle. They called it the Liquid Lab. Very serious, very corporate. The team was trying to invent a fall drink. And as the story goes, they sampled a fork full of pumpkin pie, then took a sip of espresso and tried to figure out which flavors from the pie played nice with the coffee. Cinnamon, ginger, nutmeg, allspice. You know, the four main spices there of pumpkin spice. And that's it. That's the whole secret. They tested it in 100 stores in Washington and Vancouver. And guess what? It worked. The next year it went national. And the rest, as they say, is a billion-dollar industry. Now, here's a number for you. Roughly 20 million pumpkin spice lattes a year. 20 million. 20 million. The entire pumpkin spice economy, the lattes, the creamers, the candles, the dog treats, the hummus. Yes, the pumpkin spice hummus is a real thing. Tops $1 billion. 1.1, according to Nielsen. That's bigger than the GDP of some small countries. We're a nation that will spend $1 billion on a flavor that tastes like your dessert your grandma made in 1987.
And it wasn't even real pumpkin until 2015. 12 years. 12 years of made with real pumpkin marketing. And the first 12 years, it was basically flavored syrup. They added actual pumpkin puree in 2015. So if you were drinking before then, you were just drinking pumpkin-flavored sugar water with a side of nutmeg. And you loved it. We all loved it. Well, I really didn't love it. But I've had one or two in my lifetime. Now, somewhere around 2013, the internet decided that pumpkin spice latte was the official drink of a certain kind of person. The basic person. The one who posts sunsets, the one who says yas, and squad and brunch, and the one with the name, a dog named Brulé. And the mockery came from everywhere. Left, right, center, nobody was safe. Drink it, you're basic. Skip it, you're trying too hard to not be basic, which is its own kind of basic. Notice the mockery. And you're a culture warrior. Ignore it and you're complicit. You couldn't win. The drink became a trap, a $6 trap with whipped cream on top and a splash of nutmeg. And here's where it gets interesting for us, because the conservative response to this was, well, complicated. Some conservatives drank it and didn't care. It's a free country. I like the taste. Leave me alone. Well, you know, good for them. That's the right answer. You like a drink, you drink it. Nobody gets to assign you a personality based on your beverage. But some conservatives got mad about the mockery. Why are they calling us basic? We're not basic. We're traditional. We like fall. We like pumpkin. We like America. Problem is, they posted about it. Then the mockery got louder. Then they got madder, and the cycle fed itself. And some conservatives went the other way. Pumpkin spice is for liberals. Real Americans drink black coffee. Strong black coffee. Coffee that doesn't need four spices in a marketing department. They posted about that, and then the people who like pumpkin spice called them boring. And then the cycle fed itself again. You see the problem? The drink stopped being a drink. It became a team jersey. And nobody was allowed to just enjoy it without picking a side. Now, that's not a food story. It's a culture story. It's what happens when a free market works too well. A company reads your nostalgia, packages it, and then sells it back to you with a side of shame. First, they call you basic for drinking it. Then they call you a culture warrior for noticing. Then they sell you a matcha and call that authentic. You just can't win. Because the game was never about the drink. It was about taking your $6.50. Now, let's get to the corporate hustle. This is where it really starts getting fun. Starbucks figured out something brilliant. They figured out that they could sell you autumn in August. Not real autumn. Not the kind where the leaves turn, the air gets crisp, and you put on a flannel. They could sell you the feeling of autumn. The nostalgia. The Instagram aesthetic. The cozy that doesn't require a fireplace or a wool blanket. And they did it by marketing it scarce. Limited time, August 26th. That's when it's gone. Then you had to wait 11 months. Then it comes back. The scarcity is the drink, or is the product. The drink is almost secondary. And it works. It works time after time after time. You see so many of these products you see advertised on. For a limited time only, get yours right this minute.
The internet is flooded with those kind of ads. Oh, by the way, if you go back 6 months later, that same ad is in there, limited time only. It's just good marketing. Last year, foot traffic at Starbucks jumped 24% on the day that the pumpkin spice latte went on sale. 24%. People lined up, people posted, people felt something, and Starbucks made a whole hell lot of money. Roughly 10% of their overall sales come from seasonal drinks. And that's not a rounding error. That's a business model. As the seasonal creep keeps getting earlier, this year they announced the date in July. And that was a full month ahead because demand was already there. Because people were searching for it in June. Because the machine had trained us to want it before the calendar said we should. Now, that's not a company responding to culture. That's a company creating a culture. And they're selling it back to us at $6.40 a cup. Now, here's the twist. And this is the part that makes me want to die laughing. It's dying. Google data this fall showed pumpkin spice searches dropped hard. Matcha, which I have absolutely no idea what it is, except it's I think it's finely chopped up green tea mixed in hot water, now leads in 29 states. Pumpkin spice leads in just three states. The dynasty that ruled for 20 years is cracking. People are tired. They're tired of the same flavor. They're tired of the same marketing. They're tired of being told what to feel about a drink. A 2024 survey found that 45% of consumers report pumpkin spice fatigue. Nearly 60% say they actively seek limited edition fall products across retail. They want something new. They want something different, something that isn't the same four spices in a cup laced with caffeine and regret. The companies are responding. Maple, chai, apple cinnamon, pecan, and banana syrup, coffee syrup, which I guess apparently is a thing now. Not that I'd ever deign to even try it. That's kind of scary. Banana coffee syrup. That's almost hard to say out loud without just falling over laughing. And guess what? The market is moving. The free market is doing what free markets do. It's giving people what they actually want, not what a marketing department told them they should want. Now, here's the conservative lesson here. Not the drink, the lesson. A free market works when it responds to real demand, not manufactured scarcity. When a company sells you something you actually want, that's fine. That's commerce. That's America. But when a company sells you something you think you want because you've been trained to want it and then shames you for wanting it and then sells you the next thing and shames you for that too, that's not a free market. That's manipulation with a logo. And the conservative response should be simple. Drink whatever the hell you want to drink. Don't let a corporate assign you a personality. Don't let the internet tell you that liking a flavor makes you basic. Don't let the culture warriors on either side turn a cup of coffee into a political statement. Even though I do wear a purple t-shirt that reads, I like my coffee black and my tea in the harbor. Or vice versa. I can't remember. I need to wear it again someday just to be able to refresh everybody's memory. So you like pumpkin spice? Drink it.
You don't like spice, pumpkin spice? Don't drink it. You like matcha? Fine. You like black coffee? Even better. You like the gas station coffee that tastes like burnt plastic and regret? Well, that's between you and God. The point is, the choice is yours. Not Starbucks, not the internet, not the culture. Yours. And that's the thing about this country. We built a system where you could get to choose. You get to choose your drink, you get to choose your church, you get to choose your politics, you get to choose whether to stand in line for a $6 cup of flavored sugar water in August heat, or whether to make your own coffee at home and save the money for something else that matters. That's freedom, baby. Not the freedom to drink pumpkin spice, the freedom to not care what anybody else thinks about it. Now, I know some of you are thinking, Miss Rob, this is a lot of words about a coffee drink. And, well, you know, really, you're right. It is. But that's the point. The fact we can spend 25 minutes on a Friday afternoon talking about a coffee drink and what it says about our culture, that's either a sign that we've lost our minds or a sign that the culture is so saturated with manufactured meaning that even a cup of coffee becomes a battleground. Personally, I think it's both. I think it's worth laughing about on a Friday. So here's my challenge this weekend to you all. Go get a cup of coffee, whatever kind you want. Don't post about it. Don't hashtag it. Don't make it a statement. Just drink it, enjoy it, and toss the cup in the appropriate container. And if somebody asks you what you ordered, say coffee. If they push, say the kind that doesn't come with a personality test, and just walk away. And if you want to talk about it, well, guess what? The phone lines are open, 855-586-9134. So what's your fall flavor, if you have one? Have you ever stood in line for a pumpkin spice latte in August and wondered what you were doing with your life? Personally, I never have. Anyway, this is the Mr. Rob Hanson radio program right here in Needles, California. It's Friday. The Constitution survived another day. So did you. Go enjoy something without apologizing for it. And we will be right back. Right after these messages, KTUX News.

0: 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For more information, email us at info@ktox1340.com. 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

0: And welcome back. 855-586-9134. Let's go straight to the phones. KTOX, you are on the air. Thanks for waiting.
1: Thanks for being there. 3 days in a row, Rob.
0: I know. It's like a record or something, ain't it?
1: I appreciate it.
0: Well, not a problem.
1: Starbucks came in and filled a vacant spot where Burger King used to be at the corner of I-40 and SR-95. And I was quite disappointed to find out that it was going to be a Starbucks going in there. The previous Burger King operator had lost their franchise and had to move out.
0: Mm-hmm.
1: And we live in a food desert out here, and we were all anxious to see what was going to come in there and fill that spot.

0: hopefully something yummy, and affordable. But that didn't happen. What we got was a Starbucks. But they had high hopes. They put a lot of money in remodeling that former Burger King into a Starbucks decor. And the lady that used to manage the Terrible's gas station area, she was hired to be the general manager of the Starbucks. Her name was Keeley.
1: Okay.
0: And it's been about 3 years now. And they're finally starting to get some business dribbling in there. But the prices are so high that people around here don't, there's no way that they're going to be able to partake in that type of a product. But, you know, it was so disappointing to see that that business was going to be taken on by Starbucks.
1: Well, you know, they wouldn't have built it there if there wasn't some kind of demand. And I assume it's still there and still operating full steam.
0: Correct.
1: Mm-hmm. So, you know, they must be doing something right other than just, you know, selling, you know, pumpkin spice lattes and in the middle of summer in the desert.
0: Well, that's what I meant when I described our bill of fare around here as a food desert. It's
1: hang on. Now, have you ever been in the Starbucks?
0: I've walked in there. I've never purchased anything there. I look at the prices and leave.
1: Well, I can understand that. The prices are a little, but you can get food there. You can even get a sandwich there. Did you know that?
0: I wasn't aware of that. I've seen bits of cake and other pastries that they have there on display, and nothing that
1: in participating retail outlets. Another marketing term for you. They do sell lunch sandwiches. You know, they're little foo-foo things. wouldn't fill the belly of a starving ant, but you know, they are, you know, marketed as healthy and, you know, or vegan or whatever it is, and then cost you like $20 or so. I don't know. It's expensive. But, you know, their marketing works. Their marketing works. They absolutely saturate the coffee market, especially the craft coffee market. And they did so with a, you know, number of ways. You don't go in there and ask for a large coffee. You have to use their pseudo Italian or Latin language. If you want,
0: on a kiosk?
1: Not necessarily a key. Well, yeah, even on the kiosk too, you've got to understand what venti and grande and all that nonsense is, and you know, especially if you get to talk to a live barista, okay, they don't understand the word large. For some reason. Oh, you want a grande? No, I want a large black coffee. Am I not speaking English here? And you know, it becomes a thing. a whole thing. And
0: well, yeah, it's a culture.
1: Yeah, it sure is. It sure is. And you know, let's see here. I've got to find this. Give me just 1 second. Oh, darn it. Okay, here we go. S-O-U-N-D of S-T-A-R. Okay, Sound of Starbucks. You know, they've even written songs about it, okay? They've even written songs about it. Do you know a comedian / songwriter, performer by the name of Tim Hawkins? I've heard of him. Okay, you've heard of him? Well,
0: yeah,
1: he did a song about 7 years ago called The Sound of Starbucks. And when you hang up, I'll go ahead and play this because it is absolutely hilarious.
0: Well, when you walk in there, it's pretty quiet.
1: Yeah, but this song is, it's called "The Sound of Starbucks." It's of course set to the music of the Sound of Silence by Simon Garfunkel.
0: Yeah.
1: it's an absolute it's absolutely hilarious parody of, you know, what you can find when everything goes wrong in Starbucks. But anyway, go ahead and hang up and I'll play this and you can enjoy, okay?
0: Okay, thank you, Rob.
1: All right, bye. All right, without further ado, Tim Hawkins and the Sound of Starbucks.
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0: absolutely stuck in the middle with you. It is the Mr. Rob Hansen radio program. You're listening to KTOX 1340 AM and 92.9 FM. Just having a kind of a fun Friday. You know, talking about, you know, kind of mixing metaphors, stuff like that. We're talking about the standard American consumer economy with a conservative bent. And, you know, it's an interesting case study when you, come to stop to think about it. Now, throughout the, throughout history, really, but especially television history, you got to see a lot of different marketing campaigns. And especially launched in the mid-80s when, you know, 24-hour-a-day cable television came into existence. They didn't quite have the programming to cover all 24 hours, so they invented something called the infomercial, if you remember that. And then, of course, the home shopping network, where you could buy junk for cheap and you know, end up spending the credit card, you know, the grocery bill and the credit card money and everything else, you know, just lickety split. And then came Ronco. You know, all those wonderful wonderful ads, you know, like for the pocket fisherman. You got to spend 15 to 20 minutes watching everything that they could possibly do to sell you a pocket fishing pole. One that folds up, you put in your pocket. All you got to do is bust it out, hook a hook to it, put a worm on it, throw it out there, and before you know it, you, oh Lord have mercy. pumpkin spice oatmeal. I actually might eat that. That might taste really good.
1: It actually is.
0: But holy moly. But, you know, those kind of things. And people bought it by the millions. Because, oh, that's a really wonderful idea. You know, I can just, you know, open my glove box, take out my fishing pole. It's got, you got weights, it's got extra hooks, it's got everything all nice and neat, and it sat in there and never got used. Or, you know, any other Ronco device, you know, it slices, it dices, it juliennes. Now their favorite finds at estate sales, garage sales, and every other sale that you could ever think of. But it was American mass marketing. They marketed in such a way that you could not resist but to buy it. And it was an interesting time to be alive. The George Foreman grill was one of those. Now, mind you, that was actually a pretty darn good product, especially when they made it a little larger than, you know, the original that they had, which is pretty much good for, you know, a small steak or a couple of hamburgers, not a full meal for the family. And people really like those. I still have one. And I use it regularly because, well, it makes my hamburgers really nice. I just plug it in, turn it on, throw a couple of frozen hamburger patties on it, close it, come back in 5 minutes, and I've got a perfectly done hamburger, and the grease has run off into the little dish supplied. Wipe it down, clean it, you're done. You got two hamburgers, and you're stuffing your face full of meaty goodness. But it was also marketed as a way to eat healthier because the fat was being drained off. It wasn't sitting there grilling and soaking up its own juices. And at that time, you know, we were fat phobic. as in saturated fat phobic. We couldn't have anything that had saturated fat in it. And hamburger is the worst thing for saturated fats, even though the fats in that meat were actually the good fats for you. That wasn't found out until much later. And then, of course, there was eggs. We were told that, oh my God, eggs are so bad for you, especially the yellow part of the eggs, you know, the part of the eggs that are actually the most nutritious, that have the right fats, the right proteins, the right amino acids. I mean, holy cow. That is the entire food supply for a developing chicken embryo. Why? This is not food. This is pumpkin spice. Why did you come on? That's okay. I forgive you. I don't have
2: your... You're asking why?
0: I don't
2: because
0: need
2: you were spending a whole hour talking about pumpkin spice lattes.
0: No, I didn't spend the whole hour talking about pumpkin spice lattes. That's just what I opened with.
2: Now we're back to it.
0: Now you're back to it because we have pumpkin spice.
2: Yeah, I actually bought that last
0: year.
2: January. It's expired in June, July, or something like that. But they're good for years after they expire.
0: It's expired, folks.
2: Yeah.
0: Right under.
2: But it's good past that.
0: Yeah. I know.
2: I made them 2 years past date before.
0: really gotta show this. I may give this to my kids.
2: Yeah.
0: Do you want a pumpkin spice?
2: Actually, if you like pumpkin spice, that's really good.
0: You know, let me tell you the honest truth, and we've talked about this in the past. The only time I like pumpkin spice is with my pumpkin pie.
2: Oh gosh, yes.
0: Okay.
2: Oh heck,
0: yes. And that is your seasonal
2: with Miracle Whip on top.
0: Miracle Whip or fresh whipped cream or whatever, and it's got. And there's got to be more whipped cream than pie.
2: Absolutely. Even though I'm lactose intolerant, I want more whipped cream than pie.
0: Well, you know, the non-dairy Cool Whip.
2: Oh, no, that's terrible tasting. No, I'm going to eat the dairy. I'm going to pay the price.
0: You're going to pay the price both monetarily and in the bathroom later.
2: Physically.
0: Mm-hmm. Okay, well, you know, that's your issue. That's between you and God.
2: Well, you know the trans fats and all the fats and stuff like that. We mm-hmm. couldn't have the eggs. Remember
0: bacon, eggs.
2: Margarine?
0: Oh, yeah. They
2: come to find out butter is better than margarine.
0: Yeah, well, and the margarine, you know, I can't believe it's not butter, even though that really is a very good-tasting margarine. Is worse for you than an entire stick of butter.
2: It is. They have the trans fats in
0: deep
2: there.
0: Deep fried butter.
2: Yeah,
0: at
2: it's
0: that.
2: Terrible. Yeah. And by the way, they have the Danish cream butter at Safeway for $2.99.
0: Oh my goodness!
2: Yes.
0: I might have to splurge.
2: And that's not even a coupon, a digital coupon or nothing. That's a regular.
0: It's just a regular walk-in Friday
2: that's
0: price.
2: Right. That's what it is.
0: Okay. Yeah. Well, darn it, I'll miss it.
2: Yeah, I bought four of them.
0: Oh, okay.
2: The regular price there is like $7 for those there. That's why I don't buy them. I don't buy the Danish, but the Danish cream's the best.
0: Well, you know.
2: And the butter.
0: It's
2: the best.
0: Oh, it is. You know.
2: Yeah.
0: Good. Now, mind you, I like my salted butter.
2: Mm-hmm.
0: All right. I like my salted butter so much that even when the recipe calls for unsalted butter, I still use salted butter.
2: Yeah. And the good churn butter is the Danish cream.
0: Mm-hmm.
2: Yeah. That's if you're going to have, which you I know you can't have, crab legs or lobster. You want to have the Danish cream.
0: You
2: want to have the Danish cream butter.
0: I hate you. Absolutely freaking hate you right now.
2: With crushed up garlic cloves in it.
0: God.
2: Yes.
0: You're number one, Henry. Number one in my book.
2: Thank you. Next hour, if I get a chance, I would like to go over the agenda.
0: Oh, we can do that next hour for sure.
2: Awesome. Okay.
0: We can do that
2: next
0: hour for
2: sure. I just got it. It's raw now. I'm going to read it to you as I'm learning it.
0: Oh, you mean nobody else knows about it?
2: It just was on my
0: top secret.
2: It was on my doorstep when I came home.
0: Yeah.
2: This could be released to the public.
0: I know.
2: Fine.
0: It's already there. I'm just trying to build it up. You know, it's marketing. It's marketing. Have you not heard anything for the last hour? I mean, This is for a limited time only.
2: A limited time only is the agenda for city council on Tuesday.
0: That's right.
2: Limited time only. Be sure to stay tuned.
0: Offer expires Tuesday night at 5:30.
2: No, actually, it expired probably about 7.
0: No, whatever.
2: Maybe 7:30. I don't know. I haven't gone through it to see what's in there. It looks pretty thick.
0: It might expire earlier than that.
2: It sure could.
0: Definitely, this will get yours now. Holy cow. Yeah. Anyway, 855-586-9134. We'll be back after top of the hour messages here on KTUX. I hope you enjoyed this first hour. I wanted something light.
2: I enjoyed. I left the supermarket. I went grocery shopping.
0: Mm-hmm.
2: And I started listening to you right when I left. I go, oh, I got to go in there. I got to bring that pumpkin spice in there.
0: Well, you know, I'm glad you did.
2: Oatmeal. Quaker oatmeal.
0: Yeah.
2: Pumpkin
0: spice. There you go. You can't say pumpkin.
2: Not with an M.
0: That's basic.
2: With an N.
0: That's being basic.
2: Pumpkin.
0: Pumpkin. Yeah, there you go. No, this is what I call my kids, pumpkin. Okay, pumpkin. Whatever. Anyway, it is the Mr. Rob Hansen radio program. Back after top of the Iron News. K2X Needles.

0: Breaking news this hour at Town Hall. I'm Bob Agnew in Washington. President Trump speaking with reporters in the Oval Office asked how he was justifying barring several top news outlets from the White House.
1: Our country has to have honest news.
0: And he says that's not what they've been getting from many in the mainstream press.
1: You get so tired of reading and seeing fake news. When you look at CNN, it's just fake. That's why their ratings are no good. When you look at MS Now, which used to be MSNBC, which some people call MSDNC, Democratic National Committee, it's fake news. It's fake news. And excuse me. And when you look at Politico, I mean, they got a government. The government under Biden gave them like $8 million to keep them afloat. And the stories they wrote are fake. So there's a lot of news, and there may be others to join them, and maybe they can get better and would like to have them in. But our country has to have honest news.
0: And the president said he was banning CNN, MS Now, and Politico all from the White House. J.D. Vance on the campaign trail yesterday, and he said that Zach Lane, Iowa's Republican candidate for governor, is a man of integrity.
2: One of the reasons I love this candidate, one of the reasons I love him as a governor for your state, is that he's not a politician. He doesn't talk like a politician. And unlike people who have spent their entire life in politics, when he opens up his mouth, he's saying something interesting. He's not plotting constantly on how to get into the next bigger and higher office.
0: The Senate FBI hearing just turned into a battle over a letter. Willie Nelson has more details.
3: FBI Director Kash Patel faced questions at a Senate judiciary hearing over travel expenses. Senator Mazie Hirono demanded a response to a Democratic letter on those costs. Patel said the answer was already public. Patel told Hirono to look it up and rejected the claim that no response exists. The travel fight is the latest Democratic line of attack after the FBI released Russia collusion files. Willie Nelson, Washington.
0: More at townhall.com.
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11: From the KTOC's Route 66 Broadband Weather Center, I'm Jessica Ann. Good Saturday morning. It's clear and 74 degrees here in Needles. Heading for a sunny high right around 100 today, and sunny again tomorrow near 100. Up in Bullhead, it's 77, while down in Lake Havasu City, it's already 81. Lots of sunshine across the tri-state. I'll have news and weather at the top of every hour on KTOC's 1340 and 92.9.
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0: And welcome back. 855-586-9134 is the number if you want to join in the conversation. Of course, Henry's still out there with the putty doggy. I want to say hello to everybody. 855-586-9134. Now, tomorrow there will be a top 40 countdown. We'll be doing 1981. Holy cow, we're moving right along. Coming out of that disco era. Thank God. That one drove me absolutely crazy. even though you know, there were some good disco songs, just, you know, nothing great. Everything was formulaic, and you know, you could listen to 1 or 2 minutes of it and have the entire song. All it did was repeat itself over and over and over again, and got boring and tiring, and yeah, gag me with a pitchfork, right? Anyway, 855-586-9134. A few little headlines going on here. Well, I'll tell you what, a little bit of news going on this month, or at least today. And President Trump, of course, announced a historic deal with Denmark and Greenland that gives the United States permanent military rights over the Arctic island. He won that fight without a fight. I mean, holy cow. You know, NATO countries have shared that as basing rights for the entirety of NATO. And there were countries, you know, like England and France and Germany that decided they wanted to send, troops there to resist an American invasion of Greenland. You remember that, right, Henry? You don't remember the Greenland fight?
1: I just walked in.
0: Well, I know you you're
1: talking. I heard the whole conversation.
0: No. But you remember the initial, you know, Trump wanted Greenland and went on so forth. Well, he's got it now.
1: Oh, he's got Greenland?
0: He's got Greenland now. He made a historic deal with Denmark and Greenland that gives U.S. permanent military rights over the entire island.
1: Okay.
0: So he won without firing a shot.
1: Welcome to Greenland, United States.
0: By the way, that means probably next that Canada will capitulate and become the 51st state.
1: I
0: doubt it.
1: They're going to fight that one.
0: It's silly. I mean, really, it's silly. But
1: well, if we get enough socialism in this country, we'll have socialized medicine and go to Canada.
0: Oh God. I talked about that yesterday.
1: Yeah.
0: Man, that was unpleasant. I didn't like talking. Well, actually, you know, I did like talking about it because we talked a lot about constitutional history and went on and so forth. But, you know, but I kind of like this because, you know, Trump talked tough at the beginning, stuck to his guns, and now they have a deal, apparently.
1: Mm-hmm.
0: We'll see how long this deal lasts. Past his presidency.
1: Yeah, another 2 years.
0: But you know, but then again, the United States, when it gains basing rights, rarely gives it up.
1: Right.
0: And yet, you know, we are steadily removing our military assets from Europe proper. So we've got to keep them staged somewhere close.
1: I hear the weather is really nice there year round.
0: In Greenland?
1: Yeah.
0: No.
1: You sure?
0: That's the Arctic Circle, bud. It's not that nice year-round.
1: I thought it was. I thought it was. Maybe, where am I thinking of? Somewhere out there in the ocean.
0: Somewhere out there in the ocean. No.
1: Hawaii!
0: Hawaii, yeah. It's really nice year-round in Hawaii.
1: We already took that. We already got that.
0: Yeah, we got that a long time ago. Let's go to the phones real quick, and then we'll get to you. KTUX, you're on the air.
2: Hi, this is Kenny.
0: Hi, Kenny.
2: When I got to Europe, when I was stationed there in the Army, the people I was replacing were the people who had to evacuate France when de Gaulle kicked America out of France.
0: Mm-hmm.
2: The stories they had of piling everything up on the tarmac out there and just burning it. They had bulldozed all the buildings and everything in the big piles and just burned it.
0: Yeah. Well, De Gaulle was soon found out he was being an idiot about it.
2: And they constant convoys coming back across the border. My station was right on the French border,
0: mm-hmm.
2: and it caught most of the stuff. Most of the convoys went out of there into France, picked up the truckloads of stuff they could, and came back, and then went back again and picked up more. Well, we wound up with a bulldozer there, a D-10, I believe, and it wasn't on anyone's books.
0: So they
2: buried it, and then the Germans dug it back up and used it in their dump.
0: Okay.
2: It still had all the markings on it, the dark olive drab color with the bright white markings, the bright white star, and all the numbers on the bumpers and everything were still there.
0: Well, look, you abandon military equipment, it becomes becomes the property of those who take the time to dig it up and restore it.
1: Or if you just leave it there like Afghanistan.
2: Yeah,
0: we're
1: leave it on the tarmac.
0: Don't even get me started.
1: I know.
0: That. I'm trying to remain upbeat today, not completely angry and PO'd and feeling we just crawled with our tail between our legs from Vietnam. Come on.
1: Yep.
0: Anyway,
2: I'll hang up and let Henry get to his agenda.
0: Yeah, well, I'm looking forward to it. Because he's looking at it, and
1: I'm going through the back pieces of what's going on in our town, and what we'll all end up with.
0: All right, Kenny, thanks for the call, appreciate it.
2: Thank you. Bye bye.
0: Bye bye. 855-586-9134. So Henry, what's going on in the City of Needles?
1: The City of Needles. City of Needles has a council meeting Tuesday at 6:00. The city council themselves are going to be in executive session at 5:30.
0: And what are you going to talk about?
1: We're going to talk about the conference with legal counsel regarding potential litigation pursuant to government code so-and-so-and-so, one potential case.
0: Okay.
1: And the next one is conference with legal counsel regarding existing litigation pursuant to government code section 54956, Coalition of Clean Air versus City of Needles.
0: Uh-oh.
1: At the Superior Court of San Bernardino County, one case. And then after that, and of course, there'll probably be no reportable action because it's behind closed doors. So if you want to come in, there is a public comment. Persons wishing to address the city council on subjects other than that that's on the agenda, you got 3 minutes to speak your mind, whatever you want to talk about. And we're going to have a presentation there, the development impact fee study and proposed fee structure. That's what we're going to have. And I haven't got into it.
0: An environmental impact study. What impact?
1: No, it's a presentation on a development impact fee.
0: Oh, gotcha. Okay.
1: Yeah. Hopefully that's going to reduce anybody's development fees.
0: Good.
1: That's what I'm hoping. Okay, now then they got a consent calendar.
0: Mm-hmm.
1: Approve the warrants and register. That was in there from last week and, what went on. Approve the minutes from last meeting. Accept and file the treasurer's report, which we have their treasurer's report, and adoption resolution supporting Proposition 1, the Veterans Affordable House.
0: Hang on a second. Now, that's in the consent agenda?
1: Yes, I'll pull
0: that
1: it.
0: That needs to be pulled.
1: I'm going to pull it.
0: I'm sorry, but there's something stinky if it's...
1: I'm going to pull it.
0: Oh, hell yeah.
1: And the regular items are adopt City Council Resolution 2026-43A of the City of Needles approving the Third Amendment to the Professional Service Agreement with Kemper Sports Management.
0: Okay, that one needs to be pulled too.
1: No, it's not. This isn't consent. It's
0: regular. Okay, that's regular.
1: Yeah,
0: all right.
1: Yeah, it's gonna
0: I
1: be
0: thought
1: regular.
0: We were still in the consent
1: and this is
0: agenda.
1: This is going to go. This is regarding the golf course and golf management.
0: Okay, gotcha.
1: And then we're going to cancel the November 24th and December 22nd meetings for the holidays. And guess what?
0: What?
1: That's it.
0: That's it.
1: That's
0: I thought
1: it.
0: You said it was going to be a long one.
1: Well, I was looking at that, and it you know. But I just don't want to accept and adopt the treasury report. I mean, I'm sorry, adopt the resolution 2642, supporting Proposition 1, the Veteran and Affordable Housing Bond Act. Why we put that consent agenda?
0: No, that needs to be publicly discussed.
1: It will be pulled. I promise.
0: Because you know that's of interest to me.
1: Yeah.
0: And you know, to other veterans in the area. So yeah. Holy cow.
1: Right, absolutely. So
0: what's stuffed in that we're not gonna like?
1: Well, do you want me to give you a background on it?
0: Yes, please do.
1: Proposition 1, the Veterans Affordable Housing Bond of 2026 would authorize $11.25 billion in state general obligation bonds for affordable housing and veteran home loans. According to the League of California Cities, this measure will appear on the November 3rd, 2026 statewide ballot. The League supports this measure and it is encouraging the cities to formally express support. The measure would replenish existing programs, support housing construction, rehabilitation, preservation, and home ownership assistance, and infrastructure for eligible housing development funds, including $7.2 billion for affordable multifamily housing, including supportive housing preservation and youth housing, $1.1 billion for home ownership assistance, and $1.25 billion for veteran home loans. $500 million for infill infrastructure supporting qualified housing developments. Okay, that's the developer, it sounds like to me. $450 million for farm worker housing.
0: Mm-hmm.
1: I hope that's veteran, because this is a veteran thing. $350 million for university student housing. $200 million for tribal housing. And $200 million for local pilot programs.
0: Okay, so how's it being funded?
1: This is federal.
0: Okay, so they're getting federal grant money, but I thought this was a bond, because it said bond at
1: it
0: the
1: does
0: beginning.
1: Say bond. Yeah, so, veteran and affordable
0: housing.
1: So where are they
0: pulling the money?
1: The legislation analysis could subsidize up to 40,000 a year. The needles these programs. The LAO estimates repayment of the $10 million housing portion of the cost, the state general fund, $500 million and $600 million annually for approximately 25 years. The separate $1.2 billion veterans home loan portion will be repaid through participating veteran loan payments. Does it really say that? Okay, fiscal impact. No direct fiscal impact to the city beyond existing staff time. Adoption of the resolution does not obligate the city or any financial commitment.
0: It may not affect the city directly, but it's going to affect the city's taxpayers.
1: Well,
0: directly.
1: The state.
0: Yeah, and who lives in the state?
1: Yeah. Well,
0: who are the ones that pay the taxes in the state? Besides going further in how many trillions of dollars in debt is California?
1: Well, I'm going to have to read through this because there's a lot more. Well, you know what?
0: Yeah, there's way too much to talk about.
1: Yeah, I have another page on it. And I mean, what we do, the City Council of City Needles finds it that the safe, affordable housing, veteran housing invest made possible through Proposition 1. And in the best interest of the residents of Needles. And it has.
0: Mm-hmm.
1: It has here. And we still have... vouchers for veterans housing.
0: Yes.
1: And that doesn't mean they have to stay here. That means they can get their voucher here and they can move to anywhere they want in the country.
0: Right.
1: But we have vouchers to give out to you. So if anyone's a veteran that's homeless or near homeless, please come into the City of Needles.
0: Well, you know, that works too. But, you know, I don't have a problem with helping veterans become unhomeless.
1: Or, right.
0: And I don't have a problem with that. What I have a problem with, Henry, is, okay, all the other stuff, the farm aid, the other aid stuff that they mentioned in there that is not veteran related, being paid okay. for with the same bond.
1: Okay, that's what I'm trying to read through and didn't see that.
0: Mm-hmm.
1: Okay, and it says right here, Proposition 1 does not raise taxes, but may unlock matching federal funds, bringing tax dollars California sent to Washington back home to California.
0: Okay, well, that's nice, but how often does that happen?
1: Well, I'm just reading what I'm reading. I'm not writing this up.
0: I'm being purposely argumentative.
1: Proposition one is anticipated to provide funding to fast track numerous already approved shovel ready affordable homes.
0: Oh, good Lord. How many times have we heard that one in California?
1: Well, turning stalled projects into homes for families who need them. And Proposition 1 is anticipated to provide funding to build homes for working families that can't afford, so that their teachers, firefighters, and nurses who serve the City of Needles can afford to live in the community they serve.
0: Oh. Wait a minute. Hold on a second. Pump the brakes on that.
1: Yeah, okay, let me read that again. Mm-hmm. Proposition 1 is anticipated to provide funding to build homes working families can afford, so that teachers, firefighters, and nurses who serve the City of Needles can afford to live in the community they serve.
0: All right, well, hang on a second. I want to go to the phones real quick, then we got to go to break. KTOX, you're on the air.
2: The contractor services available in the Needles area will certainly be able to take care of all that construction, won't they?
0: Oh, absolutely. I mean, we're just teeming with construction outfits here.
1: Yeah. Yeah, not Needles. Not anywhere around Needles.
0: You hush your mouth. I was.
1: You're being facetious. Yeah, I'm being realistic.
0: I know.
2: But would it take to frame all those buildings? How many roofers would it take to put roofs?
0: You almost told a joke, Kenny.
1: Yeah, I know. I'm with you, Kenny. And where are they going to get the money from? Where are they going to get the contractors from? They can't get them from Arizona.
0: No, they can't, because Arizona contractors definitely won't pay what California wants for contractors.
1: And not only that, is California won't let them come in unless they have a California contractor's license.
0: Well, that's exactly it. And who can afford that? You know, everybody knows I own part of a cab company. I've owned part of
1: tires.
0: What's that?
1: You own the tires.
0: I own probably, no, actually I own half the cars, but yeah. You know, that's okay. Neither here nor there. But we actually looked at being licensed in California.
1: Mm, what a pain.
0: Just the cost per car told us, yeah, no, ain't going to happen. That was just a California registration fee for a commercial cab. It was like $10,000 or more dollars, something like that, about $15 per vehicle that you had to pay to be able to operate in California. Now, mind you, all we wanted to do was to be able to pick up in Needles and deliver in Needles, okay? Mm-hmm. And in order to legally do that, you have to be licensed in the community in the state that you're in.
1: But you can still drop them off, right?
0: Oh, yeah. We can still pick them up and take them to Arizona, but we can't, say, pick them up in, here at the radio station, take them anywhere in town and drop them off.
1: Oh, you got to take them? Okay.
0: Yeah, it's got to be back to Arizona. And, you know, the same with Nevada. We couldn't do Nevada to Nevada runs without, you know, going to Arizona first, which, you know, made it weird. But, that's just how the law sits. Okay, that's, you know, but especially with, you know, contractors and stuff like that, you know, they want, I don't know, how much was it that they want for a contractor's license here in California? It's an ungodly amount.
1: Oh, and the rules and regulations are way out of line, too.
0: Yeah.
2: Well, all the vehicles that the contractors need in order to provide their services too.
1: Yep.
0: Yeah, that too have to meet California air quality standards, which I guess the city has a beef with, or somebody has a beef with the city about, or something.
2: A new tire standard as well.
1: Yeah,
2: you
1: gotta have the right tires on, or you can't come here.
0: What do you mean you have to have the right tires?
1: Oh, you didn't hear that?
0: No.
1: Governor Newsom signed a new. They got to have fuel efficient tires on every car sold in California, not just the brand new ones when you replace your tires.
0: Well, hang on a second. What is a fuel efficient tire,
1: Kenny?
2: It's going to be a committee deciding the rubber compound and tread pattern on your tires and the plies, whether they're bias plies or radial plies or a combination.
0: He just said
2: it's
0: a pun.
2: Be
0: bias
2: by a
0: plies. They've got to be left-leaning tires. Sorry.
2: And my suggestion would be to get a job on one of the committees.
0: There you go.
1: Yeah, the committee to nowhere, like the super train or whatever it's called.
0: Yes.
1: I'd like to be on that committee. That's a lifetime job.
0: Rolling. Keep them cars are rolling. Keep them cars are rolling. Rubber hide.
2: The bureaucrats.

0: But anyhow, all right, my friend. Thanks for the call. Do appreciate it.
1: Thank you.
0: Bye-bye. It is the Mr. Rob Hanson radio program. We'll be back after these very important messages. Well, there's one important message and a bunch of PSAs. Yeah, stick around and listen. You're going to like them anyway. K2X Needles.

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0: Yeah. Biased ply tires.
1: Biased.
0: They can only turn left, never right.
1: Right.
0: They're leftist tires.
1: Communist tires.
0: In the commie roll. Made from 100% recycled
1: tires. I don't know
0: tires.
1: If it's communist or not, but they go wop, wop, wop.
0: When they go flat.
1: Yeah.
0: Never mind. That's that. That you know what? I should have muted you on that one. But oh Lord, have mercy. Anyway, Blondie, call me. 1980, by the way, that was the top song of 1980.
1: Okay. Well, now, if you want to call us, the phone number is 855-586-9134.
0: So, God, count. They just do their absolute dead best to make things as expensive and hard as possible, don't
1: yeah,
0: they?
1: Yeah, you didn't hear about that one then, huh?
0: No, I did not.
1: Governor, yeah, that's, he wants to make...
0: Governor Nuisance, making a nuisance out of himself even more.
1: Yep.
0: I mean, he's not even new scum, he's old scum.
1: Oh my gosh, he's and now he says he won't run for president if Kamala Harris runs.
0: I hope she runs.
1: He don't want to...
0: I want to see her fail again.
1: He don't want to ruin her chances.
0: Look, she has never made it through a primary on her own.
1: No.
0: And the Democrats don't dare what they do what they did in the 2024 election.
1: Yeah, install her.
0: And install her. They don't dare do that right. again because they, you know, they had a backlash of, you know, actually patriotic Democrats saying,
1: yes,
0: hey, look,
1: did.
0: I didn't vote for this.
1: That's right. BS.
0: I didn't vote for this woman.
1: Baloney stuff.
0: I was trying hard not to say something, you know.
1: I know.
0: FCC non-compliant.
1: That's why I was saying baloney, but, you know, I was trying to.
0: You know, yeah, I understand. I feel you, man. I really do.
1: Yeah, dude.
0: Don't call me dude.
1: Okay, bitch.
0: There you go. Anyway, but. But no, but seriously, you know,
1: where's he at? Where's Luke Beach dude?
0: I want to see her run. I want to see her fail in the primaries
1: Absolutely,
0: again.
1: Yeah.
0: I mean, the first time she ran for president was when Joe Biden was elected. She didn't even make it to the primaries.
1: She didn't even get 1%.
0: She didn't make it to the primaries, period.
1: Yeah.
0: Nobody voted for her. Well, they did. It was because they were. She dropped out just before the election.
1: Yeah.
0: But she dropped out.
1: Yeah.
0: All right. And then she got selected because she was the low of the low, the stupidest of the stupidest to be, you know, vice president, somebody that would make Sleepy Joe look like a brilliant tactician.
1: That's a smart president. That's well, it's his
0: it's a
1: it's
0: smart move.
1: It's his people. To hire someone that don't want to assassinate him. Look what we have for a president.
0: Yeah, you hide behind the woman's skirt there, but never mind. Hey, don't go there.
1: Hey, I'm calling out the listener formerly known as Laguna Beach Dude.
0: Well,
1: call in.
0: Formerly, you heard that yesterday.
1: Formerly known as Laguna Beach Dude.
0: Yeah, he's not Righteous Dude.
1: No, the caller, like the artist, you know, formerly known as Prince. The caller, formerly known as Laguna Beach Dude.
0: Yeah. But no, I would like to see her run. I would like to see her run. I really would.
1: She's
0: going to
1: run. They're going to run her all the way back to Malibu. Or no,
0: run her off is what they're going to do.
1: Yeah.
0: And Nuisance has no chance.
1: I hope not.
0: Take a look at it. He really doesn't have a chance.
1: I hope not. He destroyed California, but he's still popular. That's what I don't get.
0: Free stuff, Henry. Free stuff. Free stuff, broken promises, and whatnot and so forth. And I think we might have a righteous dude on the phone. K2X, you're on the air.
2: Yeah, gnarly, dude. Gnarly. This is a gnarly show.
0: All
1: right. Right on, dude. That's,
0: totally tubular, even.
1: That's cool. That's Bossa Nova.
0: Bossa Nova. Bossa Nova. Oh, my gosh. That's like 50s jargon.
1: No, that was late 60s.
2: You know, I just want to say something real quick about you were talking about a moment ago, a little, just a bit ago, Starbucks. I just want to say two things about them.
0: Go ahead.
2: Number one,
1: they suck.
2: Well, I know somebody that buys every day there, buys a drink there every day.
1: Yeah.
2: But anyways, they do, one of the things they do, unless you ask them, and even then you got to be careful, they throw a lot of ice. They're making a big profit because they're selling you basically just water, really.
0: Well, yeah.
1: Flavored water.
0: Yeah, with the holy crap fraps. Yeah, absolutely.
2: And the other thing is, I don't know a lot about the gentleman. I don't know if he sold it or not by now, but the original guy that started Starbucks, he, from what I understand, he became a billionaire. Is that correct?
1: Probably.
0: Well, you know, let's ask Google. Let's see, Google, and then O-R-I-G-I-N-A-L. Isn't it nice to hear me type?
1: We're going to find out right now, former Laguna Beach dude.
2: Okay.
1: The dude, formerly known as Laguna Beach dude.
0: The original founder of Starbucks Wealth. Yeah, let's see here now. Jerry Baldwin, Sev Sigal, and Gordon Bowker did not retain the multi-billion dollar fortunes from the company. They sold their stake in 1987 for $3.8 million to Howard Schultz, who turned it into a global giant.
1: Like McDonald's.
0: Mm-hmm. While Salch amassed a net worth of roughly $6.6 billion, the original trio went on to run other quiet ventures like Pete's Coffee and Craft Breweries, living comfortable lives rather than achieving mega wealth. So there you go. They were big time losers.
1: Okay, that was just like El Pollo Loco. Mm-hmm. El Pollo Loco sold out. He was from Mexico. It started in Mexico, and he sold out.
2: That's right.
1: He sold out to somewhere here in the States, and I believe it was at the tune of $1 million. And look at El Pollo Loco.
0: Yeah, I'm not going to look.
2: Oh, yeah.
1: No, look at it now.
0: Look at it now. Yeah.
2: Well,
0: I don't know. Never
2: you know,
0: been
2: a lot
0: there.
2: Of those places, they started in California, you know, like...
0: I don't want to go to some place, right. You know, mad cow disease chicken. I said, no.
2: Well, the gentleman that started it, he started in Mexico. You're right.
1: Yeah.
2: They had one on the borderline of the Downey and Southgate there. You know, the mm-hmm. one opened up over there back in the 80s. And that you were talking about Ronco way earlier, and that guy had a building in Pasadena,
0: mm-hmm.
2: East Pasadena. But anyways.
0: He was a hell of a salesman.
1: Who's that, Ronco?
0: Yeah.
1: You come and get that Savons from Ronco.
0: It slices, it dices, it Julienne.
1: Yeah.
2: Right. But as far as, what were you talking about? The City of Needles, that's right. You were going to talk about
0: the City of Needles. The City of Needles is so forgettable.
1: Well, today I think it's the City of Weedles because I took a step outside and I almost got high.
0: Yeah. Trust me, it's been an issue around here lately.
2: Yeah, well, the world drives us to smoke marijuana, you know. when I was really young, I remember people always said the world drives me to drink, right? But now I think they've changed it to marijuana. But anyway,
1: yeah.
2: But anyways, thanks a lot. And there's a song that I really like, you know. And I asked Mike on his show if he played, and I don't think he played it. But it's okay. It's not a big deal. It's called Badge by Cream.
0: I'm sorry, by Queen?
2: No, Cream.
1: Cream.
0: Badge?
1: Badge by Cream. Is that Eric Clapton days?
2: Yeah. Eric Clapton was in that band.
1: Yeah. I don't think he was in it for the full time, but I think that was his time.
0: Okay. All right, fine. You can have it, and we'll even exit.
1: Yeah, listen to it right now. Talk to you later, Laguna Beach dude.
2: Okay, well, listen. Yeah, thank you very much. I'm going by Hermosa Beach Dude now.
1: Okay, formerly known as Laguna Beach Dude.
0: Hermosa Beach.
2: Right.
0: Later.
1: Bye.
0: We'll be right back. K2X Needles.

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0: Yeah, CW, we agree.
1: Yeah, CW, whatever you said.
2: Yes, I did.
0: Absolutely, positively,

0: Oh.
1: Don't be getting racist with me.
0: I'm not. But you know, I'm loving the song. I really am. Yeah. Anyway, 855-586-9013 and 4.
1: I got a friend Nancy that's got Shar Pei puppies, and one of them is white, and two of them are black, and. And so I go in there, I go, hey, Honky, come here. And that's where
0: Henry, you're awful.
1: And that's where I'll leave it.
0: You better leave it there. And because I've got a baseball bat, and I'm not afraid to use it.
1: But those puppies are so cute.
0: Well, I'm sure they are.
1: I finally brought some carrots over. I brought them over when they were about six, seven weeks old.
0: And I dance horrible. I'm watching me dance.
1: Yeah,
0: I
1: see that. Yeah, they didn't have anything to do with the carrots, but now they're like 11 weeks. Mm-hmm. Oh my gosh, they're fighting over the carrots.
0: Really?
1: I throw a carrot on the ground. Oh yeah, they'll fight over it. And then they go off and hide it and then eat it. They love carrots. All puppies do.
0: Because they're crunchy.
1: Yeah.
0: Because they're crunchy.
1: They're crunchy and they're sweet tasting and they're it's different for them. It's new.
0: Oh me.
1: I know when I had shepherd puppies, they would do the same thing. Yep. But they were a little bit more aggressive than Shar Pei puppies.
0: Well, your dogs like carrots, though.
1: Oh, yeah. Yeah, I still buy them in 25-pound bags.
0: Mm-hmm. You know, and Dylan does the same thing. He snatches it and runs off.
1: Yeah.
0: And then devours it immediately and comes back for another one.
1: Right.
0: And, you know, Tundra, well, she's a lady. She takes her time.
1: I put them all down on her bed in the living room. She has a round bed in the living room. I set him down on that, and Dylan will come up very gingerly and take one. He'll first lay down and then army crawl up to it.
0: That's then, low crawl.
1: And then sometimes pull it down with his paw.
0: Army crawl. Oh, good Lord.
1: Same thing, army crawl.
0: No, it's not the same thing. It's a low crawl.
1: Okay, well, he's a Marine, so I wouldn't say army.
0: Well, that would still be a low crawl.
1: Because he eats the crayons at my house.
0: And the markers and the door frames and
1: yeah, I didn't think a dark, you know, I didn't think a dark dog like that would have color marks all over his face.
0: Yeah, that is funny. Anyway, 855-586-9134 is the number you've been joining the conversation. Been having a little bit of fun today.
1: Yeah, thanks for having me on too.
0: You know, well, you're always welcome.
1: And oh my gosh, I didn't, you know, this was fresh. I didn't even look at this. I brought it right off my porch into here.
0: Yeah,
1: because they drop it off on my porch.
0: Well, and I knew something smelled funky.
1: Yeah, I had to pee on it before I got here. I know if Dylan got outside, he would.
0: He would.
1: They have a couple events coming up in Needles. Also, they have on Sundays. They have the farmers market.
0: Mm-hmm.
1: Farmers market in Needles. Oh, it's a great, great thing to go to, and that takes place every Sunday. From 9 a.m. or I'm sorry, yeah, I'm sorry, 10 a.m. to 2 p.m. every Sunday, from here on out until you know whenever. And it's a neat place. It's not just a produce. It's like different events and stuff, like a farmer's market.
0: Right.
1: And coming up in October, we have the trunk or treat at the police station, the sheriff's station right there. And there's a list of a lot of other stuff. We have the spay and neuter clinic. We got the 250th anniversary of the U.S. and the 100th anniversary of Route 66 combined.
0: Okay.
1: So there's a lot of good stuff going on. You know, it's on the Needles web page too, on Needles Connect. So okay. You guys out there in Needles, look up Needles Connect and see what's on there. Or you can go to the City of Needles webpage on their site, and you'll find the different events on that. There you go.
0: Now, how's your campaign running?
1: I don't want to win.
0: Henry, that is not the winner attitude there.
1: You know what, out there, if you guys support me and want me to win, vote for me. Because I'm for you guys, period.
0: Well, and that's
1: period.
0: That's it.
1: I'm for the public. I believe we have a couple good candidates that are running. Jamie McCorkle, I am so glad that she chose re-election. I am so glad. And I believe she's going to get it, too, because she is so fair-minded and does her research, and I would promote her more than I'd promote anybody else.
0: Even yourself?
1: Even myself. Oh. Yeah. And I like what I do for the people.
0: Well,
1: and she does too. And that's what it's about. It's about doing it for the people of your city.
0: Well, here's the reason. If I could actually vote for you, Henry, here's the reason why I would vote for you. Mm-hmm. Not because I know you personally.
1: Mm-hmm.
0: Well, that take that in account too. But I would vote for you because I know that you are a man of your word.
1: Yes.
0: When you say, I'm going to talk to the people, I'm going to get what the people want, and I will bring that to council, even if I don't agree with
1: correct.
0: It, I'm still going to bring it to council.
1: That's right.
0: And make them aware, hey, this is what the people would like us to at least right. discuss at some point. You do that every single week.
1: Yes, I do.
0: Without fail. Now, how many council meetings have you missed in the last 4 years?
1: I missed one.
0: Completely, or was that a phone-in?
1: No, completely, no. I missed one completely because I was, I had to go to the hospital.
0: That's right.
1: Yeah, I had to go to the hospital, and that was the only time. And the other ones, no, I haven't missed any of them.
0: Yeah.
1: And I've been there on time every single time.
0: You have.
1: Every single time.
0: You show up, you get the job done, you do the research, you know the material front and back and back again.
1: I do.
0: Because... One of the things Henry told me, and I'm not telling stories out of school, but you know, when he gets these packets, he reads it through first, and then he starts at the back and reads it from the back forward, and then he really goes and studies it. He does study the material, and if something is weird, he'll go and underline it, and then he'll start asking questions he already knows the answer to, but wants the public to be aware of.
1: Correct. Correct. That's important for the public to know. If it doesn't make that much sense to me, obviously it won't make sense to the public.
0: Well, of course not. Of course not. Now, you know, this proposition one that's coming on the ballot. I mean, yeah, I think you could probably let that go on the consent agenda.
1: No,
0: that but
1: needs to be
0: it
1: discussed.
0: Actually needs to be discussed because the people need to know. Hey, this is what is coming up. And do we really want to attach our name to something
1: correct.
0: That is more than likely going to end up raising taxes in California?
1: There you go. You got it right.
0: Anyway, it is the Mr. Rob Hanson radio program right here on the Tri-State's Undisputed Talk Leader. That'd be KTUX 1340 AM and 92.9 FM. 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
3: Breaking news this hour at Town Hall. I'm Bob Agnew in Washington. Vice President Vance traveled to Iowa Friday for the second time this year to campaign for Republican majorities in Congress and the governor's mansion. He says the people of Iowa want to protect what is theirs, not have it controlled by corrupt D.C. politicians.
4: Ladies and gentlemen, this is our heritage. This is what we own and deserve to own as Iowans and as citizens of the United States. Your grandparents, your great-grandparents, your family for generations did not build up this land, till this land, put their sweat and blood into this land so that it could be bought and sold by somebody who never set foot on it. So elect Zach Lane to protect Iowa farmland.
3: Vice President Vance was the headliner Friday at a midterm rally in Council Bluffs. President Trump says he's banning three media outlets from the White House.
5: President Trump says he is banning CNN, MS Now, and Politico from the White House due to what he called unfavorable coverage, and says more could follow. In a post on Truth Social, he said it was for constant reporting of fake news. It's the administration's latest test of First Amendment protections, and it could upend the traditional five-network TV pool that covers the president. The president has pursued legal action against a variety of media outlets, including the New York Times, the Wall Street Journal, and the BBC. The Associated Press is still involved in the case after he kicked their journalists out of smaller events at the White House in retaliation for not changing the Gulf of Mexico's name. Jennifer King, Washington.
3: Could be another reason for the ultra-rich to switch states in California. Voters set to decide whether billionaires should pay a 5% wealth tax.
6: Tom Steyer and NVIDIA CEO Jensen Huang both support California's proposed billionaire tax. Huang says he's perfectly fine paying it, potentially more than $7 billion. But critics ask, if they truly believe the tax is necessary, why wait for voters?
3: And that is correspondent Richard Boyd. More from Town Hall.
7: Quick question, when did you buy your house? If the answer is somewhere between 2022 and 2024, you locked in one of the worst rate environments in modern history. Here's the kicker. Rates dropped this year. They hit a new low most people don't even know about. Now they're climbing back up. Here's what Bankrate reported just this month. Nearly 90% of borrowers from that period are overpaying an average of $278 a month, $300 a year. 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
13: From the KTOX Route 66 Broadband Weather Center, I'm Jessica Ann. Good Saturday morning. It's clear and 74 degrees here in Needles. Heading for a sunny high right around 100 today, and sunny again tomorrow near 100. Up in Bullhead, it's 77, while down in Lake Havasu City, it's already 81. Lots of sunshine across the tri-state. I'll have news and weather at the top of every hour on KTOX 1340 and 92.9.
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15: Ron! Hey, Ron! Hey, Ron!
16: Hey, Ron. What time?
17: Good seeing you, all right?
15: Why do we do timeout?
16: Timeout!
15: Ron, that's too bad. Hey, Ron! Hey, Ron! Don't roll your eyes at me. Don't roll your eyes at me. That's so oblivious. Ron! Ron! Hey, Ron! Ron! Ron! Third down. Shoot. Crap. Crap. Dang it. Dang it. Gosh, that should have been huge.
16: Daggummit.
15: Yes!
16: What are you saying? I can't wait to hear it.
15: Woo! 90-yard touchdown! touchdown! 90-yard touchdown!
17: Hey, Sam, too. You see, I ain't talking, right? Stay humble, bro.
15: But you know he's right.
17: Stay humble. Stay humble, cuz.
15: I can say 90 yards. I can be excited.
17: Yeah, but don't do that by my ear. Don't do it by my ear.
15: I will do it by my ear.
0: No.
17: Hey,
15: that's what I do.
17: One seven.
15: That's what I do.
17: Run! Hey, run!

0: All right, good morning. Welcome to Double Overtime with Mike and Nick. That was the Rams fight song. It is Saturday morning, and it's a very chilly 74 degrees here in Needles, California, on KTOX 1340 AM, 92.9 FM, Needles, California. This is Double Overtime with Mike and Nick. We're going to talk some sports this morning. Nick needs a couple of, oh, there he is. There he is. What's going on? What's going on?
1: Hey, good morning.
0: Good morning.
1: Sorry about that.
0: That's all right. It's early.
1: It is early, and I had to get some medicine down real quick.
0: Oh, that's cool. We had to light the cigar.
1: Yeah. Well, maybe later.
0: All
1: coffee
0: right.
1: First.
0: I just played to open some Philip Rivers mic'd up. A few seconds of that, which is always funny. He's a different cat. He was, right?
1: Yeah, I seen a list where he was like in the top three greatest trash talkers of all time.
0: Without cursing.
1: Yeah. It's kind of amazing.
0: Yeah. He's of course last year he was the emergency. Was it last year? He was the emergency quarterback for the.
1: Last year he came out of retirement and played pretty decent.
0: Played pretty decent. I mean, he was. I don't know. Was he 40? How old is he? 46.
1: Yeah, 45 or something.
0: He didn't look in the greatest shape, but you got to expect that. I mean, he didn't have a year to get ready, but. He didn't do that bad. I think he had one pretty good game, but I want to start out this morning. We usually don't talk about North Carolina football because most of the time they're not very good. But they were in the news this week, not for really good reasons. I don't know if you saw any of this. Steve Belichick resigned as defensive coordinator. Did you see that?
1: Yeah, and Lombardi's gone.
0: Lombardi's gone. Was it the GM?
1: And the school wanted him out. Whatever he was doing, the school was not cool with.
0: Well,
1: the son, this is was let go. Rumors are saying that he was doing drugs with students and players. And there's been some clips of him on the sidelines doing things with his tongue and mouth that are, you know, you only do those things if you're on certain kinds of drugs.
0: Right.
1: Yeah. But what's kind of interesting is I didn't know, and they're kind of keeping it low key. They took that son's play calling duties away a while ago.
0: So
1: and they gave it to his other son. This is what I was told. They gave it to his other son. And his other son is like a natural play caller.
0: Right.
1: And that's why they looked halfway decent. Which I didn't even know Belichick had another son.
0: I didn't either.
1: But apparently it's the other son that's making the calls.
0: Well, then this may have worked out on the football field, but it doesn't look good. Yeah, he had been under investigation for certain actions, demonstrated a disregard for Carolina's values and standards of conduct, previously on medical leave following allegations of drug-related misconduct. And then last week, or this week, two players charged with carrying concealed handguns, speeding after traffic stop. I don't know if you saw that one.
1: No, but I mean that's
0: the way it is now.
1: Happens, yeah, it happens at every college for sure.
0: he was they were driving a brand new Escalade, and I saw some people commenting, how do they afford a, it's like, you need to keep up. It's you know, these players are just, I mean, I saw one freshman player from another team, he's making $20 million this year. It's like, that's just not college.
1: Yeah, I mean, I've been told that Texas's facility, their football facility parking lot, is ridiculous.
0: With just,
1: it looks like the Dubai airport.
0: You see,
1: you know what I mean? It's just a bunch of supercars and European cars. And before it would, there, you would see a couple of those, right? But those are usually coaches. Or like an ex superstar NFL player's kid's car.
0: Yeah.
1: Right? Now, like, I can remember years ago there was a running back for Oregon named Michael James.
0: I remember him.
1: And he had a great college career and did all right in the NFL, never really turned out to be anything special, but now owns a burger chain here in Oregon. But there were people upset because I think his parents were pretty standard people, didn't, you know, made decent money or whatever, but he was driving around a brand new Range Rover back then, and people were trying to convince him to stop driving that car around.
0: Do you think a lot of these players even go to class, and are they even held accountable for grades? Or, I mean, I just don't see
1: it. I think it depends on the program. LSU, Ohio State, no. Northwestern, yes.
0: Oh, of course. Northwestern,
1: yeah.
0: And maybe Vanderbilt and places like that.
1: But I would think Indiana, the way that coach is, I would imagine you have to go to class and get a passing grade.
0: Yeah.
1: But LSU, I feel like, they're probably all taking, like, art class and yoga class.
0: The traffic stop was in Chapel Hill, and it occurred on, these are two black players, Martin Luther King Jr. Boulevard. A misdemeanor, and scheduled to appear in court October 13th. Both players suspended, not going to be playing today, and Carolina has a big game at Clemson, and now their best defensive player is out. But, see, Clemson...
1: Yeah, Clemson is trying to prove something right now.
0: Yeah,
1: trying to save his job.
0: Yeah, because they're not playing up to their standards right now.
1: They're not recruiting up to their standards.
0: Yeah, so I can see that Dabo Swinney being gone maybe soon. But they're starting a freshman quarterback. So this is it. I mean, if North Carolina wants to get any respect in football, they got to win this game. I mean,
1: they got to be competitive at least. Yeah. It's got to be a close game, right? If they lose to Clemson, nobody's going to be mad, but it better be competitive.
0: Yeah, well, I think they got to win.
1: That shows the program's going in the right direction, because a couple years ago, Clemson would have done what the Ducks did to Portland State last night.
0: Was it 84-0?
1: Yeah.
0: Yeah.
1: Yeah.
0: And their two best defenders were out of that game, I think. So,
1: yeah, but it's Portland State.
0: Yeah.
1: I know what type of kids play at Portland State, and they ain't dogs.
0: Oh, well, it's Portland, so you got to consider that.
1: I mean, I'm sure they got a couple, but they play in a high school stadium. That was like when they were, like, you know, offered my son, and, like, we went to the facilities. It was like, well, where's the stadium? And they're, like, off campus. And we're like, okay. And then we went to, like, the high school that's down the road. And we're like, what is this? They're like, this is where we play. I was like, you guys play in a high school stadium? Yeah, but on our game days, we bring in different stuff to make it, you know, look a little more legit. But it's a high school field, and then they took us in the weight room. And we were like, what the hell? Like, it was, like, pretty sad. And then we went to a Division III school whose facilities were the locker room didn't smell, you know? And then when we went to where we ended up going, I mean, the weight room where my son went is as big as the whole football facility at Portland State. Wow. That should tell you something.
0: Yeah, I mean.
1: But they did get cool new uniforms and helmets this year, which is a surprise.
0: I wonder who donated those.
1: I don't know, but I'm sure the school wasn't happy about it because they needed to go to trans studies.
0: Oh, of course. Of course.
1: Yeah.
0: I mean, hey, so I played also the Ram fight song coming in.
1: Oh, one of the worst fight songs.
0: Yeah, yeah, it
1: well,
0: is.
1: Well, what, the 80s?
0: No, I should have played that one. I played
1: Oh,
0: the,
1: yeah, that one, that's the worst one.
0: Okay, so I played the better one.
1: Yeah. Yeah, I'm excited. Aaron Donald's back this week. It's going to be real interesting when him and Cam Scataboo square up on Sunday.
0: Can't wait to see that. Hey, we're at the first break. We'll be right back.
1: All right.

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2: Okay, hey, one of our sponsors is Dodge Ram. I was thinking you should trade that Titan in for a Ram truck.
3: I'm a Mopar guy, man, so I wouldn't mind. You know, I was raised on Fords and Mopars.
2: Yeah, yeah.
3: So I think I would upset my father if I got a Chevy.
2: Okay, so, well.
3: Yeah. But my father-in-law is a Chevy guy, so it's kind of interesting concoction of vehicles we have in our family.
2: Well, you were either a Ford or a Chevy guy back in the day when I was growing up. That was it. You know, it was, mm-hmm. You would fight with each other. Okay, so NFL, there's some stupid rules. I mean, the onside kick, you know what? Everybody knows what that is. Mm-hmm. Now you have to declare if you're going to, you know, if you're going to run an onside kick, which, I mean, that just, especially so, you know, like the first quarter, you know, you want to surprise somebody. Now you can't surprise them. Does that rule make any sense to you?
3: No, I don't know why. I don't know, other than to give the other team an opportunity to get their hands, what they call their hands team. They have two different formations on an onside kick if you're getting the kick, right? There's and one of them is the hands team. Instead of a bunch of blockers up there, you got a bunch of guys with receivers and running backs that can catch the ball.
2: Yeah, but, you know, the whole point is
3: I want to say one of the reasons the Saints won the Super Bowl is because they pulled off an onside kick at like a really weird time.
2: Yeah. Yeah. And you got to declare the onside kick. And then you have to follow through with it. You can't change your mind.
3: Yeah. The whole new kicking thing is strange. You know, if you kick it out of the back of the end zone,
2: yeah,
3: it comes out to the 35. But if you kick it in that zone that they have now, because before, if you kicked it out of the back of the end zone, it came to the 25. Now it comes to the 35, and you can be penalized if you don't get it into the zone. They want you to get it into this kicking zone thing, and then, you know, the players not being able to run until, you know, the team
2: catches the ball or whatever, right? It just looks weird.
3: But so did single digits on defensive ends and linebackers and stuff, and now that don't bother me after a couple of years, you know?
2: I guess this kickoff thing cuts down on concussions. I guess that's the whole
3: point. Oh, my God. Like, as a father of an athlete, the scariest time ever for me was when my son was tired of being a backup and was like, what do I need to do? And they were like, you can get on special teams. And he hadn't tackled anybody since he was like in fifth grade because he was the quarterback. Mm-hmm. You know what I mean? So that was terrible. It's scary. I don't care what level of football. Kickoff is scary.
2: Yeah.
3: It's scary.
2: It definitely is. You ever heard of the fair catch rule?
3: Oh, yeah, absolutely.
2: But I mean, I don't mean a regular fair catch. If a team makes a fair catch on a punt, they are allowed to attempt a field goal from the spot of the catch on the very next play with no defense allowed to rush.
3: That's kind of cool. We're starting to get into rugby territory.
2: Yeah.
3: And, you know, they've also thought about making like a 4-point field goal.
2: That's what I said a couple of weeks ago.
3: You know what I mean? Like from like 40 beyond.
2: You remember?
3: Would be like a 4-point field goal.
2: I said it should in the fourth quarter. They should field goals should count for 4 points because, you know, sometimes you're down 3, you can win the game. Sometimes you're down 4, you can tie the game. So, are they really thinking about that?
3: I think they are, man. I think anything that puts more strategy into the game of chess. That I know there's a lot of people that enjoy football and never think that all it is just like a game of chess. And so, yeah, anything to put more strategy into it, I'm kind of all for.
2: Maybe the NFL heard us on our show. And they...
3: I would hope so. I would hope so. Maybe they'll call and hire me as an assistant GM or just like a scout. You know, my kids are grown. Like, I could travel around on a plane and just watch football.
2: Well, if Steve Belichick can get a job, you should definitely do
3: it. Yeah, Nepo. Baby.
2: The snap between the legs, direct snap goes between the quarterback's legs under center. The quarterback must be the absolute next person to touch it. If anybody else does, it's ruled a false start. You see that quite a bit. So that would open it up for fumble recoveries, right? I mean, if he's the only one.
3: Yeah. Yeah, nothing on the tush push, huh?
2: They're not going to... I think they should make a rule about that myself. Because I remember one time a lineman literally picked up the quarterback off the ground and threw him into the end zone. I don't know which.
3: Oh, yeah. Yeah. That might have been in the Super Bowl.
2: How are you going to stop Josh Allen on the half-yard line? How are you going to stop him?
3: Yeah, with 4 350-pound dudes pushing him.
2: Yeah. There ain't no way.
3: There ain't no way.
2: Man, he had
3: I don't know if a gorilla couldn't do it.
2: He had a great game Thursday night.
3: Oh, yeah. You know, the last couple of years, I think the Buffalo Bills are going to be in the Super Bowl. Boy, they look like that team in the first game.
2: Oh, well, the first two games, because they played the second game Thursday night. And maybe they're like, you know what, we're tired of messing around. We're going to.
3: Well, it's a new coach, but the new coach was the OC. So he knows what the other coach was doing wrong and cleaned it up and possibly got him the weapon he needed, which is DJ Moore.
2: Yeah, didn't he get injured?
3: Yeah, but nothing too serious.
2: Okay, so he's not going to be out.
3: Yeah.
2: All right. This week... yeah, well, now the Bills need to shore up the defense a little bit.

0: No, they're upset about it. They want OJ on the Wall of Fame at the Bills Stadium.
1: The Bills aren't even releasing
0: a statement.
2: Holding a bloody knife. Maybe that would be.
0: Yeah. Like, I think they're trying to distance themselves from old OJ.
2: That's a good move, if you ask me.
0: Yeah, they were like, his accomplishments are his accomplishments, and he was never proven guilty. And I'm like, oh, it's these people. This is why, I hate to say this, we need to make microphones $1 million. Just for, like, the cheapest microphone, it should be $1 million.
2: USC doesn't really promote him anymore, do they?
0: No.
2: Yeah, because
0: not that I know of. No,
2: he played there.
0: I think they just started promoting Reggie Bush again.
2: Oh well, I mean, great player, one of the best.
0: USC probably owe him some money.
2: They owe him money.
0: I think USC should owe him money, for sure.
2: The week's schedule tomorrow. Panthers at Falcons, 2-0-1 teams. Vikings at the Bears. And Tua is out again. Is it Tua? No, not Tua.
0: Yeah, Tua is out.
2: Tua, but a little guy for the Vikings is out.
0: Yeah. And, you know, Bears look scary.
2: They do.
0: It looked like a Bears-Bills Super Bowl.
2: Yeah, I mean, that's highly possible. Eagles, Titans, Steelers, Patriots. Yeah, that's the one I'm going to be watching. The Patriots, I don't think they need to go 0-2, especially since they're playing at home. They need to step up. Packers basically have a bye week. They're playing the Jets. The Jets won their first game, didn't they? How'd they do that?
0: Yeah. They look improved.
2: And
0: they still don't have a quarterback, right? So give Aaron Glenn some credit, and, you know, they're going to get one of the – they're not going to be the number one pick. Number one pick might be the Falcons or the Browns or the Dolphins.
2: Yeah, the Browns is who I was thinking about. The Bucks play the Browns. The Browns – just got hammered.
0: The Bucks play the Browns?
2: Yeah.
0: Oh, my God. I'm so watching that. Is it in Cleveland?
2: No, it's in Tampa Bay.
0: Oh, damn. I just want to watch Baker just carve Cleveland up.
2: Well, he's going to.
0: Yeah.
2: The Browns are in the running for a season, 0-17 season, maybe. That's not going to happen, but. If any team can do it, it's the Browns. I think they're that bad. Saints at the Ravens, Bengals at Texans. That's going to be a good game.
0: That'll be a good game.
2: Watching the Texan defense trying to stop a Bengals quarterback.
0: The Bengals looked kind of unstoppable their first couple games.
2: Yeah. Well,
0: they've never started hot.
2: This is their second game, so they look good in the first game. Texans lost their first game, but not a bad loss. Not a bad loss. They lose to the Bills? Who did they lose to?
0: They did lose to the Bills. Yeah, by like 2 points, right?
2: Yeah. Good game. Jags, Broncos. Broncos. Lost their first game, but not really a bad loss. Raiders, Chargers. Raiders are 1-0.
0: In the way the Chargers played, I would almost put my money on the Raiders.
2: Yeah, I mean, it's in L.A., but the Chargers, they didn't look good.
0: They looked atrocious.
2: Yeah. Yeah, they. I don't know if it's just the first game, which I understand that. And here we go. The Mrs. Jaden Daniels watch is on again.

0: Vander's at the Cowboys. She's got to break out and do something stupid sooner or later, don't you think?
1: She's been so quiet. So quiet. No pictures. Hasn't posted on. And, dude, her social media was extremely active.
0: So
1: and nothing.
0: So what do you think they said to her? I mean, or they pay her off?
1: It's you got to back off. And I bet you she went to Jaden and was like, you need to tell these people to stop order telling us what to do. And he would, Mom, you need to back off.
0: I don't think she listens to anybody, maybe.
1: No, but I bet you if her son said, Mom, you need to back off. I don't ever want that level of egg on my face with my children, ever.
0: Seahawks at the Cardinals now. The Cardinals, they're 1-0.
1: It looked much improved.
0: They did. Playing in Phoenix, playing the Seahawks, that might be a pretty big task for them.
1: If I was Arizona, I'd open up the roof.
0: Yeah, because the weather's pretty good.
1: I'd open up the roof, and I'd wear my white uniform so the Seahawks would have to wear the dark navy in 100-degree weather.
0: Well, it ain't going to be 100 degrees. It's going to be...
1: Oh, it isn't?
0: No.
1: Oh, bummer.
0: It's 74 right now here.
1: Oh, well, still, bro, 74 down there. We're getting in the wintertime up here in the Pacific Northwest. You open up that dome at 74 degrees and those players are dying.
0: Yeah, especially.
1: Because look what happened to Oregon when they went to Oklahoma State. They were dropping like flies.
0: Oh, that's right. That was, I didn't expect that. We'll talk about college in a few minutes. But now the Niners. They look like they're on a mission, too. It's only one game, but they beat the Rams. The Rams didn't look like they were sleepwalking or something. But Purdy looks good.
1: Yeah, until the linebacker goes down or the tight end goes down or the running back goes down or Purdy gets broken in half. Or they're just old. Yeah. So somebody's going to get hurt, and they're going to take – it's going to – they better have depth. Which I don't think they have depth. They got all their money tied up in that left tackle. That looks like he hurt my guy. So.
0: Oh, yeah. And if McCaffrey goes down, then that would just be he's.
1: Yeah, my dad actually said, he goes, will you let me know when the Giants play the 49ers? And I said, why would you care about that game? He goes, I just want to see something I've never seen in the NFL before. And I'm like, what? He's like, we're both running backs for white.
0: Oh. Hey.
1: My dad's not racist, right?
0: It's just an anomaly. It's just something you don't see.
1: Yeah, it's an anomaly, right? Yeah.
0: I mean, used to see that, but.
1: Yeah, and then I started telling him about all the white corners that are starting to spring up in the NFL.
0: Yep.
1: And he's like, what? I'm like, yeah, they're like freak athletes. I'm like, they're all kind of like Christian McCaffrey type of athletes, but they play defense.
0: Colts at the Chiefs. There's another team that's on a mission, the Chiefs.
1: Yes, sir.
0: They, Patrick Mahomes, definitely a dog. And they were out of the news last year, and he's not close to being retired, but his window is getting a little smaller, don't you think?
1: Patrick Mahomes?
0: Yeah.
1: He got 7-plus years left, I think.
0: Yeah. What was his injury? Was it his knee?
1: I think it was his knee. If it was his Achilles, I'd be a little more worried. But then I watched a lot of footage of him at practice.
0: Yeah.
1: And, you know, some of these athletes heal differently than you and I.
0: Right.
1: He seemed like he might be one of them dudes.
0: All right. Second break. We'll be right back.

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2: Okay, and the last game on the schedule is, I know you're looking forward to this one, Giants at the Rams on Monday night.
3: I have a new shirt, especially for this game, that I ordered. Me and my son ordered matching shirts. We've never done that before.
2: Right.
3: But we send you a picture of it here. But we thought it was great. We were scrolling the interwebs one evening, and he came across it. And I was like, wow, you better order two of them, babies. So, yeah.
2: Let me see. I'm going to check this out. Oh, 99. All right, 99. Hey, what's he holding there, Budweiser or what is
3: it? Yeah,
2: that?
3: Budweiser. It's Myles Garrett and Aaron Donald. They're both smoking cigarettes. And Myles Garrett has a Budweiser, and they're both flipping you off.
2: That's awesome. So
3: yeah.
2: What happens when Cam Scataboo runs into Aaron Donald on a play? What happens?
3: I mean, I don't think it's going to end well for Cam Scataboo. I mean, but look, Donald's been out 2 years, but he's the – possibly the strongest NFL player of all time, besides Debo and from the Steelers. Scataboo was talking about it. And they asked him. They said, "Hey, what's going to happen when you go through the hole and Aaron Donald's standing there?" And usually Scataboo is like, "Oh, I'm going to run him over." He didn't say that.
2: Well, that's a smart move, I think.
3: Yeah. Don't piss off the monster.
2: Because he said it's going to be total chaos. That's what Donald said in this game.
3: look, like as somebody that's kind of aggro, right? Like I have this stuff building inside, right, that needs to be released every so often, right? It's either released on someone's head or a punching bag or whatever. Like I feel like pent-up emotion and rage from Aaron Donald is going to be released on Monday night, and it might be unbelievable, and he might be trying to prove a point, right?
2: Yeah,
3: like because he didn't. One of the reasons that why he was hesitant on coming back, which is kind of funny, is he didn't want his video game rating to be lower.
2: You're kidding?
3: Because on the video game, he's always been a 99.
2: Right.
3: Right, and so he's like, well, if I come back and Madden, the video game, makes me a 98 or 97, I'm not coming back.
2: So Myles Garrett is out. So you think the Giants are going to run away from Donald, his side?
3: 100%. 100%. I just don't know. You know, we played so bad. I don't know how the Giants are going to attack. Because you would think, oh, okay, well, we'll just attack the corners. Well, the corners the Rams got are scary.
2: Yeah.
3: Right? And it's like, okay, well, last week the 49ers ran up the middle and on the edge of the Rams. Well, Aaron Donald's in the middle now.
2: Yeah.
3: So I guess it's just the edge. So they got one way to go.
2: I think he's going to take him a game to get...
3: Oh, 100%. You know, there's going to be a couple times where you're going to see him run off and he's going to be on the side getting oxygen or whatever.
2: Yeah.
3: But then again, how he trains, you know, we seen very little footage, and he'd been training for months and months and months. So I don't know. Also, he is a freak.
2: Yeah, Byron Young said he hasn't missed a step. That's what he said.
3: Well, he would know. Byron Young was a rookie on Aaron Donald's last year.
2: Mm. Yeah, so he saw it firsthand.
3: Mm-hmm.
2: All right. Well, that's going to be a fun game to watch. Who are the announcers now on Monday Night Football? Is it?
3: I think it's Joe Buck and Troy Aikman.
2: Joe Buck and Troy Aikman. I'm not a big Joe Buck fan.
3: No, and then Troy Aikman got, I think they call it ratioed this week by a sports guy that I really don't care for, but he was watching the game, and Troy Aikman says this phrase like 14 times a quarter that I guess nobody really picks up on, but what? Now I can't unhear it.
2: What's the phrase?
3: I'm going to look it up right now so I know what I'm talking about. But yeah, it was like, oh, he's not very good.
2: I think they should put Tony Romo in the booth and let him drink. I think that would be...
3: Yeah, like I like watching Kill Tony when Shane Gillis is on there because towards the end, Shane Gillis is drunk.
2: Yeah.
3: And then he's like super funny.
2: Yeah, I mean, that would be... I mean, you know, take advantage of it. He's going to drink anyway, probably. So, but he's out. I don't like, do you like Chris Collinsworth? I'm not a big fan of his either.
3: No, he's all right. I can send you the clip and you can play it.
2: All right. I can do that. Back in the day, I know you don't remember. Howard Cosell and Don Meredith were great on Monday Night Football.
3: Well, his phrase is as good as anyone in football.
2: That's the phrase?
3: Yeah, so I sent you the clip of Dan Le Batard, who's an idiot.
2: I hate that guy.
3: Yeah, but you might want to play this clip because it's kind of funny. And the people now are not going to be able to unhear this.
4: Instead of watching the second half, I went back and rewatched the first half so that I could do this with you guys. This is what Troy Aikman, the ESPN has the Super Bowl this year. This is what Troy Aikman said. The Denver roster is as deep as any in football. Reed understands as much as anyone in football that they've got to run the football. Pat Bryant had as good a camp as anyone in football. Denver has as deep a wide receiver room as anyone in football. Denver has as good a secondary as there is in all of football. Trent McDuffie is as good as anyone in all of football. That was the first quarter, second quarter. Denver is as good as any defense in football, even though they don't take the ball away. Denver plays as much man as anyone in football. Kenneth Walker is as patient as anyone in football. Riley Moss gets targeted as much as anyone in football.
5: I don't believe you.
4: Denver is as good an offensive line as there is in football. Vance Joseph is as good a defensive coordinator as there is in all of football. Sean Payton is as good a play caller as there is in all of football. Cortland Sutton is as good as anyone in football winning one-on-one.
5: I don't believe you.
4: I went back and wrote it. I didn't believe it. Like, I'm like, that can't be how I'm hearing this. I'm listening passively. I went back. I didn't see the second half. I went back and watched the first half and just took all of those notes. I did not watch the second half of that football game because I'm like, am I hearing this right? Like, how is this what's happening here where it's just everyone in this game and the next game and everyone Aikman does is as good as anyone in football?
5: Are you comfortable saying you're the only one who experienced that game like this
4: Yes.
5: last night?
4: Yes.
2: So,
4: I'm not making that up.
3: He brought that to my attention. He says it a million and a half times a game.
2: He doesn't have a very large vocabulary, or I don't know.
3: No, and he's got alcoholized. I don't know if I'll say it. Nobody said it. But look at Troy Aikman when he's calling a game. Why is his eyes so glossy like that? He looks like those are my mom's eyes. You know what I mean? Like, hey, what are you? been drinking 211 since 10 a.m. That's those eyes.
2: Maybe it's a Cowboys.
3: 211 is
2: Cowboys quarterback. What is the 211?
3: Oh, it's that Pittsburgh malt liquor. That's disgusting. It's like bum alcohol.
2: Isn't all malt liquor disgusting? I mean,
3: I'm pretty sure I might have, when I was younger, enjoyed a Mickey's every once in a while. But
2: we had Country Club malt liquor and what's the other one? Colt 45. I don't know if you.
3: Yeah.
2: Maybe it's a Dallas quarterback thing with the alcohol eyes. I don't know. Did you see the story about the Houston Texan linebacker Azeez Al-Shaahir? I hope I'm pronouncing that right.
3: Yeah, scary man.
2: Fined, well, nothing to him, $12,000 for writing something on his eye black during game one against the Bills. They didn't seem to care about that in 2020, did they?
3: No, and it was, you know,
2: a little girl's name is what he wrote on his.
3: But you know, there have been artists being threatened by NFL owners that are, you know, performing in their stadiums, going, "Hey, man, you can't be having people say this stuff, or we're not going to let you play." It was in the same lines of, "Hey, don't be speaking out against certain type of people."
2: That's what it is, or promoting certain types of people.
3: I'm not agreeing with what he put. You know, it's sad that she was killed, but I mean, it's like America's trying to make us pick a side. I'm not picking a side. I think it's both terrible, right?
2: Absolutely.
3: I'm not picking a side, but it looks like the NFL has picked a side.
2: It does, and the NFL as an organization are politically correct, I would say, don't you think?
3: I mean, they try to be, for sure. I know that they're very upset that they're removing the end racism thing.
2: I mean, why? I mean,
3: I don't know. I mean, we had years. Remember when all the players could have whatever they wanted on the back of their helmet?
2: Yeah.
3: Yeah, and then the NFL finally wrote down a small list of what you could have, and then it evaporated.
2: Who is
3: eventually the guys showed up to training camp, and they're like, "Hey, I want Chiefs love, or All Lives Matter, or Black Lives Matter on the back of my helmet." And they're like, "No, dude, you're getting a Buccaneers bumper."
2: Who is the current commissioner of the NFL?
3: Goodell.
2: Roger Goodell.
3: And he just got a extension.
2: He's the one that they paid him like $1 billion. Is that him?
3: He's got to be getting close to worth that.
2: Roger Goodell. He's been.
3: But it's Robert Kraft. It's Robert Kraft making this all happen.
2: Yeah.
3: He was the one that told that musical artist, "If you don't kick that person off the tour, you can't play in our stadiums." The guy kicked off the person on the tour. I don't like the guy that got kicked off the tour. I've never agreed with that guy. I don't like his music. All of it, right? I don't care.
2: Yeah, but you know what? It's First Amendment, and it comes into play
3: exactly,
2: sometimes. Yeah,
3: exactly. And, it's a wild time, man.
2: Hey, let's do a little college football. You and I were, like, texting during that Texas-Ohio State game. It's like, oh, my God. Arch Manning looks horrible, blah, blah. And I stopped watching it, and then and they won. He brought them back. Was it three touchdowns? Was it at least two, or maybe it was three, in the fourth quarter? That was a shocking. Even though it was in Texas, I expected Ohio State to win that game. What turned it around for them? I didn't watch it.
3: I really don't know. I'm guessing he started throwing the ball accurate. Because he was, like, missing wide-open guys. I don't know. I still don't have a bunch of faith in him. You know, he's got to prove it to me.
2: Oh, yeah, I know. But that's a good start. a comeback against the best team in college is that's maybe, you know, maybe it's just going to start to click for him. Maybe that's it. I mean, you got the pedigree.
3: Well, I mean, he's got the pedigree, but he's been there. You know, it should have been clicking already.
2: Yeah.
3: That's the nerve-wracking thing a little bit.
2: I don't know if you saw Saban, what he said about Miami football, the Miami football team, that they they're so much better than everybody else in the ACC, they should change conferences.
3: They probably should. Look at their offensive line compared to the other ACC school.
2: Oh, he's right. He's right. The ACC is a basketball school. And who do you got besides Miami? Florida State's down.
3: Clemson's down.
2: Clemson's down, and there's nothing else.
3: Nothing.
2: There's absolutely a bunch of also-rans.
3: I did see they're starting to heat up a little bit with all these older guys playing college football because Miami played Wake Forest.
2: And
3: some nine-year player hit Wake Forest freshman running back, and now he's out for the season.
2: Oh, was it a late hit or a bad hit?
3: No, he just
2: annihilated him.
3: He just gave him a welcome to big time college football moment. I'm a 30-year-old man.
2: Yeah, see, that's not right. Okay.
3: No, I mean, what's funny, right? We had a big high school game here last night, and I stopped by just for a minute. Said hi to some people, and I seen one of the nine-year guys. Right, played at Oregon for a long time. COVID happened. He kept getting hurt or whatever, and then he ended up going to Miami, and he played a year or two at Miami. But he was in college football for 9 years, and then he declared for the NFL draft, and he was at a local high school game, sitting in the stands.
2: You think they're going to start having college players being able to go back and play in high school?
3: I'm sure there's Bishop Gorman in Las Vegas is trying to figure out how they could do that. Because I don't know if you've seen the big thing in Nevada. All the high schools pulled out from playing Bishop Gorman.
2: Because they're just scary?
3: Yeah, they're a football powerhouse. So now they travel. They fly to all their games. All across the nation.
2: Florida State at Alabama. Alabama's a little... Well, they're 2-0, but they played a couple of cupcakes. They're down to their standards. Let's see if there's any good games. Oh, Michigan State at Notre Dame. Notre Dame is ranked third. North Carolina has to play them in a couple of weeks. I'm not looking forward to that. LSU at Ole Miss. That'll be a good game.
3: Yeah, I mean, I want Ole Miss to win.
2: I do too.
3: I'm not really into King Nepo Baby for LSU's quarterback. He's from Oregon.
2: Oh.
3: He's a year older than my son. We competed against him. And his dad played in the NFL or coached or something, and they're super rich, live in West Lynn, Oregon, which you have to have a medium household of like 4.5 million to like even live in that area, right? So although he is from Oregon, I'd like to see him.
2: I want Mississippi to win too. New Mexico at Oklahoma. I had to put that one in there for one of my listeners. Hey, we're out of time.
3: All righty.
2: Talk to you next week.
3: Good weekend, everybody.
2: Yeah, good football weekend.

0: Agnew in Washington. President Trump says states will be able to free up some of their money for their budgets now with a new plan that cuts the cost of Medicare, or should say Medicaid, prescription drugs under a new plan.
1: That will provide the most favored nation discounts to state Medicaid programs covering nearly 70 million Americans. What we're doing is we're providing those tremendous discounts in prices to the states directly.
0: The administration claims that Medicaid will save billions on prescription drug costs as a result of the plan, dubbed Medicaid Generous. Big tech talks diversity, but its political giving seems to tell a more one-sided story.
2: A recent analysis of campaign donations found that roughly 90% of contributions from major technology companies and their employees went to Democrats. The reported figures include 99% from Netflix and Airbnb, 96% from Google and Meta, and 94% from Apple. That's despite Democrats backing antitrust actions, new regulations, and higher taxes targeting the industry. Former Trump advisor Steve Moore points out that the president is pushing American tech dominance, but Silicon Valley continues funding the politicians working against it. Bernie Bennett reporting.
0: A bipartisan employee ownership bill backed by Kansas Republican Senator Roger Marshall has cleared the House. It is now headed to the president's desk. More on that from correspondent Richard Boyd in this report.
3: The Retire Through Ownership Act aims to make it easier to create and operate employee stock ownership plans, or ESOPs. Supporters say the measure provides long-awaited legal clarity and could help strengthen wages, job stability, and retirement security for working families. The bill also gives ESOP fiduciaries clearer guidance when valuing closely held company stock, reducing uncertainty and potential liability under federal law. Richard Boyd reporting.
0: More of these stories at townhall.com.
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9: From the KTOC's Route 66 Broadband Weather Center, I'm Roger Storm. Good morning. It's sunny and 78 degrees here in Needles, climbing to highs around 100 today. More sun tomorrow, with highs near 100 and lows in the 70s. Up in Bullhead, it's already 80 degrees, with Fort Mojave at 79 under sunny skies. I'm Roger Storm. KTOC's 1340 and 92.9 has been the tri-state's talk leader for over 20 years.
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13: Welcome to Radio Law Talk. I'm your host, Frederick Penny, with my wonderful colleagues and co-hosts, Denise Dirks and Todd Kunin, and producer Cal Hunter. Todd Kunin is a former prosecutor for the district attorney's office in Tennessee, California, and is a public defender. And we have Denise Dirks, who is a family law attorney, does everything under the sun concerning family law. I am a personal injury attorney. We think we're pretty good, all of us, and we are actually really good. And Cal is one of the best producers in the country, even though he has never won an award as a producer or as a former newsman. But he has been nominated many times.
14: I just like how creative his introductions are. It makes it sound like they're commercials.
15: Listen.
14: You cannot buy that kind of talent.
15: You try to top that.
13: It threw me so much. I'm going, wait a minute, did it say kind of what it said?
15: It was so weird. I just updated the operating system on the computer, so I'm sitting here with my, you know, looking at the telephone, getting it set, and boom, the commercial starts to play, and I'm thinking, what the heck? So, well, and I thought, Fred, did you do this? But you couldn't have. You were in there.
13: It was perfect.
15: It's all on me.
13: We love it. Okay. We love it. Because that's what live radio's about.
15: Baby. Yeah.
13: Yeah, we love radio. Oh, you do podcasts. No, we don't do podcasts. Remember, 855-LAW-RADIO if you want to call in. Denise, if you want to call into this show, what do?
7: You dial 855-529-7234.
13: Yes, and we have a great time today. It's going to be very interesting today. Boy, we're getting to fall. I love fall. I'm a kind of a fall and spring person, but I like fall the best because of the nice cool breeze. And we're in the general Sacramento areas where we sit in our studios, and it gets hot during the summertime, and we love this fall weather. We're going to talk about, we're going to have a case or no case. We're going to talk about Kim Kardashian, big verdict. We're going to talk about that. We're going to talk about Nick Reiner's latest. It's so funny how you study the Nick Reiner cases, and we are lawyers, and we truly believe this, innocent until proven guilty, but it's like, if he's found guilty, it's like, I don't know. What else is there to prove that he's not good? But anyway, but that's the way it is. And a farmer's released from prison. Why? And how did a farmer get in prison? I you know me, everyone who follows us, I love farmers and ranchers. I am 100% behind the farmers and ranchers. I love the farmers and ranchers. James Weir lawsuit it's like, what? Who's James Weir? Well, you're going to find out. Matt Khalil, he wins big. Latest Elizabeth Holmes. That's an interesting one. It's all about money. Uber lawsuit. Now, those of you know Uber, Lyft, our law firm's done a lot of that Uber Lyft stuff. And this is an interesting lawsuit as to what happened, the facts of this case. And who's Caleb Flynn? Anyway, I don't. Caleb Flynn. We're going to talk about that case. But the Texas Denise texted me and said, "I want to talk about this." And we were, but Denise needs to just lay this one out. The Texas Supreme Court, and we've talked about this in the past. What's the issue about baby surrogates and a surrogate that has a baby? What are the rights? Who has what right to that child? And Denise is going to get into that in detail. Remember, we're seek counsel. We're not giving you legal advice. We're talking about general topics of law. Go to radiolawtalk.com. Those of you, just go to our website because it helps our algorithms. According, I talked to our people who handle all of our Facebook, Instagram, all that type of stuff, and our website. They said, hey, the more people that go to the website, the better. But the reason we want you to go there is two reasons. Number one, if your friends want to hear us, but their local radio station isn't covering us or carrying us, they can listen live there. And then also you can do what? You can go see the listen to the old podcast, right?
11: Yeah, you can search them and find a topic mm-hmm. that is interesting to you.
15: I have a secret tape of the meeting, a secret tape of the meeting with Fred and the Internet people. Here's the first thing he said.
16: You're all morons.
15: No, yes, he never said
13: I did. Actually.
11: Yeah, the other thing that's really good about our website is that it shows the pictures of the hosts and mm-hmm. gives a little bit of background to us, so you get to know us better. Then.
15: Now, did we post your picture, your case or no case, Regal photo, or is that just
13: Facebook?
15: Oh, no,
13: it was all over Instagram and Facebook.
11: I think it went viral.
13: Yeah.
15: I think so.
13: So those of you who haven't, go to our Facebook at Radio Law Talk or our Instagram, and you're going to see pictures of Denise that... There's the ones that Todd wanted to publish.
11: Oh, yeah, those stayed in my phone. They didn't exactly.
13: I did not publish those. But Denise, let me tell you, you would love to see. Don't forget, it's what's the word? What's the word? Mid century or mid what time period?
11: Medieval.
13: Is that? Medieval. Yeah. So Todd put her in a medieval.
14: Wouldn't you like
13: dress.
14: To know the prompt I used for that?
13: I know you did, and Denise loved it. And I'm like, okay, I don't know if we're gonna put that one on.
14: I knew those would never see the light of day.
13: It could have, but the best part about it, we're such good friends here, and we're so open. Denise just loves it. She just loves that. So, but anyway, we're here to do something very important, and that is to go through this case or no case stuff.
15: Let's
13: now.
15: Do this. This is good.
17: Now it's time to play
15: like it.
17: Case or no case.
11: Yay!
15: They were in the crowd in Butler, Pennsylvania, the day shots rang out in an attempt to murder then-candidate Donald Trump. And the bullets intended for Trump struck them, causing serious injuries. Lest we forget, a Pennsylvania firefighter, Corey Compitore, was murdered by the assassin as he fought to save his own family from gunfire. And two men, James Copenhaver and David Dutch, were hurt so badly that they have permanent injuries. So they called a lawyer and said, listen, let's sue this Donald Trump campaign. It's his fault we got shot. And then they sought counsel to see if they could sue the family of the shooter, whose name I will not mention. They were in a suing mood. But the Copenhaver and Dutch wanted to know if they had ground for a lawsuit they were contemplating. So, Fred, they wanted to know if they had a case or no case and of any sort. What do you think?
13: Yeah, you know what's interesting? By the way, how much time? I just want to know how much time.
15: We got a couple of minutes. A
13: couple of minutes. Okay. Yeah. I can't get into detail, and I won't. But I know the lawyer that represented the family of the shooter. And very interesting stuff. I mean, like, not like, oh, I know him, like, personal friend, like, really close friend. And by the way, top one of the top criminal lawyers in the country. But, yeah, that's an interesting one, Cal, to think about. And I'm not gonna opine on any of that right now, but I'm going to say that that's interesting and it's not unusual. This is right up my alley due to the fact that I do handle personal injury cases. And it was sad because people not only injured, but the one Pennsylvania individual that died was just a freak thing, too. That's crazy. But it comes down to government. It depends. Was it a federal lawsuit or was it a state lawsuit? Because every state has different laws concerning whether or not the government and is the Donald Trump campaign a government. And I would say no, it is not. It's probably a private entity, but
11: wasn't there Secret Service involved?
13: Oh yeah. No, there's government involved. I'm sure they sued, or will sue the government also. But when we come back, I'll lay it out really quickly, and I'm going to tell you, yes, it's a case. That's what I'm going to say, but I'm going to go into a little more detail when we come back.
15: That gives us all something to look forward to. Fred will have his answer to Case or No Case, and what's your answer? You can play along at no charge here on Radio Law Talk. We welcome that. And we thank you for listening to us right here on Radio Law Talk on great radio stations and also on RadioLawTalk.com. It's available there, too. Hang on. We'll be back.
18: 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The airing of said announcements on Radio Law Talk does not constitute an endorsement. The announcements may contain claims that are not intended to treat, diagnose, or cure any disease. These claims have not been evaluated by the FDA.
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13: All right, so I said that's a case, but let's go through who the defendants could be. The defendants in this case, if you're as a plaintiff's lawyer, and I might miss someone because, you know, you think about it and you round table it with your partners, and our big cases, we round table things. And we have some very large, high-profile cases that we handle. The first question is, who do you sue? Number one, you sue the venue. Whatever the venue was, you're going to argue that the venue didn't have proper protection and didn't, you know, you're going to do discovery, but you're going to argue that, look, they didn't let the Secret Service know or the local police know, hey, here's some possibilities, here's some issues. The local police will be sued. The federal government will be sued. You said the family. Let's see. Who's the other person? The Trump campaign will be sued. But I want to talk about the family. The family will be sued. Why is the family sued? They're going to argue, number one, they had notice of his tendencies to want to do this or be, you know, I'm not saying they will. I'm just telling you this is probably what happens. And then not only that, they usually will have coverage. If that boy lived in the home, then he has coverage under the homeowner's policy. But what does it fall? I don't know if you guys non-PI people in here, but why would there be no coverage? Does anybody know why?
11: Because it's an intentional act.
13: There you go. Denise knew it. If it's intentional act, a lot of times if you look at your coverage, if it's an intentional act, it falls out of insurance coverage because it has to be negligent.
11: But they usually
13: act.
11: Have to provide counsel still, defense counsel, and right. It's called Kumis counsel
13: That's
11: at that
13: exactly
11: point.
13: Exactly right, Denise. You're right on. So,
15: if he's mentally ill, can that be intentional?
13: Well, I don't
15: putting
13: know.
15: That out there.
13: But here's the thing. It's all about getting coverage, right? You could do everything you can. You sue the family, probably not going to have anything. So, but you want to go after their insurance.
11: Or
13: so
11: their
13: you,
11: house.
13: So they try to show. Well, there's the Homestead Act. They can say no, you can't go after the house because you can. The Homestead Act is $750,000 in California. In other words, you can't go after their home if it's worth. You can only
11: certain
13: go
11: amount,
13: yeah,
11: but that's
13: certain
11: a
13: amount.
11: State issue.
13: Right,
11: isn't
13: that's
11: it?
13: A state. That's what I'm saying. It depends if this is a federal case or state. So there's a lot of things to look at, but the answer is it's a case. And I don't think anything, it is either not resolved or it's settled out of court. It is not in trial or anything like that. Calvin.
15: All right, Mr. Kunin, what do you think? By the way, if you give me a case, I want to know against whom the suit was filed. I would like to have at least one entity that you can say they sued this.
13: Oh, they have to say it?
15: I want one, yeah.
13: Okay, I gave you about seven.
15: Yeah, so I'd like to narrow that down. But anyway, Todd, what do you think?
14: I think everybody that Fred said. My thought on it, it's a case. Some people got sued and it's still pending. It hasn't been resolved yet. I'm going with it's still up in the air. But I'll throw out some names. I think they sue the venue. I think they sue the Trump campaign. I think they try to sue the government. They try to sue the government. Right. And they try to sue the family of the shooter.
15: What about the local police department?
13: Yeah, what about local police and the venue? Would you say the venue and the, like?
14: Well, I said venue. When I say government, I was being all inclusive.
13: Oh, okay.
15: Yeah, because that was a private.
13: What about the family,
15: facility?
13: Todd? Do you think they'll sue the family?
14: Yeah, I said they'll throw everything. Whether or not the suit prevails, that's one thing. Right. But I think they all get thrown in the mix. I think it's still pending.
13: Hey, Todd,
11: is still pending because it's got to wait for the criminal matter to happen because he's got to be found guilty.
14: Well, isn't he dead?
11: Oh, he's dead now, isn't he?
14: I think he's been found deceased.
13: I think he's guilty.
11: I forgot
15: found,
11: that they
15: he's found missing
11: killer.
15: A few body
14: it's
15: parts,
14: the weekend at Bernie's trial where they prop him up. And,
15: So, Denise, what's your call?
11: I'm a ditto head.
15: Oh, you want to go with that, huh?
11: Yep.
15: Okay, well, here's the deal. It is, in fact, a case, as you pointed out, and it is not yet resolved, as Todd pointed out, so you will get points on that. But the men did not sue anybody else but the former director of the Secret Service and the Secret Service itself for failing to provide adequate security because they were the overarching agency at Butler.
13: In charge, right.
15: And one of the reasons the suit isn't going forward is there aren't that many people that want to delve into the specifics of what really happened there. So they're having trouble getting that information right now, at least on what I just read about.
13: So
15: it.
13: We all so, nailed it. We're so smart.
15: I'm telling you people, it's a beautiful thing. Pardon me if I weep just a little. Next hour, a special Hollywood case or no case.
11: All right.
13: That is an interesting case, though, Cal.
15: I think it is. Yeah.
13: It brings up the issue. It's a really a big issue and question about defendants. And quite frankly, I'm a little puzzled between you and I and the fence post because you got to name just about everyone because there's a thing called empty chair. And Denise and Todd know what the empty chair is. That is the scariest thing for a lawyer is the empty chair. What is an empty chair? It's when the defense can go, actually, it's not our fault. It's these people's fault. And you didn't sue them, or if you didn't sue them, you're like, oh, that's okay. You can cross-complain against them, but you don't want an empty chair, so you bring everyone in. So they start infighting, Cal. Everybody infights, and you sit back as the plaintiff's lawyer and go ahead, you guys fight. I mean, we got cases, big cases right now. They're fighting amongst each other. Who's at fault? So, all right, someone's at fault.
15: So you admit you have liability.
13: Somebody's at fault, right, and they're all saying, no, you are. When we come back, we're going to talk a little bit about this really interesting Kim Kardashian case. We'll be back.
15: Awesome. More Radio Law Talk is coming up, but first we'll take a quick break here. Bottom of the hour to our local affiliates. 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There's more Radio Law Talk coming up after that break. 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
6: It really was amazing.

0: the logical conclusion should be, once they do decide to let people in on a regular basis to inform the American people, again, they shouldn't be able to make viewpoint-based distinctions there.
1: Pima County Sheriff's Department says a deputy was cited for speeding after a crash Friday morning. Nobody hurt. Football: ASU takes on Kansas Saturday in London. Sports 360 AZ reporter Jordan Hamm says the team's excited to play in a storied stadium like Wembley, but are also trying to stay focused.
2: I think at first, quite a few players didn't really know the weight of what Wembley Stadium is and all the big events that have been there and that sort of thing. But they're just trying to treat it like a business trip.
1: Connie Weber, Arizona News Audio.
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14: So, Kim Kardashian in 2016, October 2016, goes to Paris. Now, this is what I was talking about today. I don't know about you, but first of all, you know, everyone's got some precious diamond or whatever. I mean, even we don't have the money that Kim, everyone's got something. But I would be careful when you're traveling of taking too many valuable, too many valuable things. And apparently she had millions of dollars of jewelry with her in her room. I'm like, I would be very careful. First of all, you're Kim Kardashian. Again, Kim, I'm not saying you're a bad person. You're dumb. I'm just saying be careful. When you go traveling, you take that cosmetic stuff. I mean, what do you call it?
15: All that makeup.
14: What's the jewelry? The fake jewelry?
15: Oh, the fake stuff. Yeah, the paste diamonds.
14: What do you call it? Come on, you guys. What do you call
15: fake.
14: It? Fake. No, cosmetic jewelry. No,
16: Costume
14: jewelry.
15: Thank you.
14: Golly.
15: If you show off the real stuff, you're going to get it taken from you.
14: Yeah, so you do have the costume jewelry, but apparently she didn't. And apparently this was not like a little heist. They broke into her room while she was in there, and there was a number of masked men. And it was not one, two. It was about 10 to 15 total people were arrested and tried, and apparently I think 8 or 10 of them were convicted. Two got off, but they tied her up, put her in the bathroom at gunpoint, put her in the bathtub, and stole all her jewelry. And it's approximately $6 million worth of jewelry.
15: Sounds like a movie caper.
14: That is, but how do you, you know, Kim Kardashian's coming in, you know.

0: people are going to know she's got jewelry. I would be very careful. And she was in a room by herself. Her friend was in the room next to her. And I know now she probably has people that you know, I would have a person sitting outside the room, you know. But anyway, they found them. They convicted a number of them. And she sued them, and her friend sued them. And they won. How much money was it?
1: €1.
0: $1. So it's $1.15 she won. And it's like, what the heck? That's all Kim asked for. It's the reason she won $1, that's what she asked for. And what a smart move on behalf of her and her publicity company. Because you see, first of all, you know these robbers have no money. You know, but they were convicted, you know. By the way, most of them are out, or a lot of them are out of jail already. But they were convicted. In fact, the court also awarded a former hotel receptionist who claimed he was traumatized by the incident, $126,472. This is the AP reporting all this. The hotel received $57,000, but all they wanted was this $1, and they got it. And the point is, they wanted to make a point. And the point is, we just want justice served. And they did. They went to jail, but they wanted to at least get a dollar to say, you're at fault. Now, here's the most interesting thing that I find about this whole thing. And not only that, but learn a lesson. But apparently, when she showed up to testify in court, she had a lot of bling on. Apparently, some diamonds. She had more bling on. But it's like,
2: I'm clear
0: okay
2: on the concept. Huh?
0: I don't know.
3: I'd love to see the defense attorney crossy. So you did not learn your lesson.
0: I know she did. She actually did thought she was going to die, which I believe she was able to wiggle out of her. They tied her up in like. What do you call the zip ties?
1: Zip ties.
0: Yeah, and she was able to.
3: Did she have to reenact that?
0: I don't know if she did.
3: Just asking for a friend.
0: Asking for a friend.
2: Did they put that on video? Asking for Todd's
0: 17
2: friend.
0: People. Oh, gosh. 17 people were part of this armed robbery. Now that these suspects, 10 of them, include 5 years are serving as accomplices. They stood trial, but they have a nickname for these individuals called the Grandpa Robbers. Why are they called the Grandpa Robbers? They're a bunch of old guys that did it.
3: I'll get that Kim Kardashian.
0: we're a bunch of old dudes.
3: Back in my day.
1: To be exact, they were called Les Papes Brancours.
2: Now, the question is this because of France's pension system, or what's the deal?
0: I don't know, but what I don't understand is, two were acquitted, but none of them are returning to prison after the judge counted their time served.
1: The judge gave them time served.
2: Wow.
1: Because they're older guys. Now, come on. That's why. That's part of it. But it also is because it's different
0: but
1: in
0: it's
1: France.
0: But it's at gunpoint. It's not like they stole them. They used a gun. And to me, they should be sitting in prison the rest of their life.
3: Can you imagine if they were a bunch of out-of-work mimes and they pantomimed the gun?
0: Oh, jeez. But is that not bizarre to you that they got no time?
2: It's France, you know.
1: Yeah. No, it does bother me. This bothered me because I felt like, you know, it was a very violent crime.
3: They got no time, and they had to pay her a dollar. Wow.
0: Well, no time. They didn't get some time, but they time served. But it wasn't obviously a lot.
3: That's a huge deterrent to
2: men
3: crime.
2: Men in France, they really know how to tamp down on these.
3: Tell
2: things,
3: you what.
1: Yeah. Well, none of them appealed the decision. That tells you they were, you know.
2: Had it made in the
1: They understood there. They got a cush deal.
0: You never know. They meant some other people might have tipped them off, if you know what I mean. So anyway, that's what's going on. Any other comment about the France? Don't go there and get robbed, and don't bring some costume jewelry, because they're probably going to give a trophy to the.
2: But the slap on the wrist left a mark, Fred.
0: Slap on the wrist left a mark, and they gave him a trophy.
2: Yeah,
0: a participant.
1: Well, they all
0: got participation trophies. Well, sure. All the robbers That's the way they do it in France. So I would not go to France.
3: I'm just waiting for a future limerick that's told on school grounds everywhere. There's a place in France where Kardashian would be dancing.
2: No. I wonder.
1: This was in Paris, you guys.
2: You know, I wonder if they're writing a book or a movie or something. These old guys. I wonder if they somehow got some kind of media deal out of this.
0: Oh, you know.
1: That's what I think.
0: Media.
1: I think there's going to be a movie based on this.
2: Grandpa Stole the Bling. I can see the title now.
0: Grandpa Stole the Bling.
3: Grandma got run over by a reindeer, but Grandpa stole the bling.
0: Was Grandma involved in the bling or
1: what? Les papis.
0: What's Nick Reiner's deal? That is the most bizarre thing. Again, we know the facts of this. The facts are he's mentally ill, there's no doubt. Yes. And he's got had drinking and drug problems. But he goes to this party that the who's who of Hollywood are at. And by the way, I'm going to start changing the who's who of Hollywood and say the who's who of Tennessee and Texas, and because everyone's leaving Hollywood. I'm going to leave my comments. Everyone's leaving Hollywood now, and they're doing films elsewhere. And there's reasons for that. But the Hollywood who's that? And he's acting weird. He's walking around. Didn't he like walk up to like one of the famous? Was it? I don't know. If it was Tom Cruise or someone? And like, now who are you? And what? You know,
3: it was Bill Hader.
0: Bill Hader.
3: Bill okay. Hader. He's like, what are you famous for? And it just really. Really weird calling style. Everybody out and sort of mocking their celebrity. I get the it, yeah. That's what it felt like.
0: And then apparently they told him, "Look, Reiner's, you need to take him home. He needs to leave." And so mom and dad Reiner get upset with him and bring him home. Did he stay in a?
1: No, he went home earlier and then he waited for them to come home. That's how come he's got the enhanced lying in wait charge.
0: Okay. Did they have? Did he live in the house, or did he have an ADU next to it, or something like that? I can't remember.
1: I think he actually lived in the house with them.
3: Yeah.
0: Okay, so go ahead. Keep going with the facts. I mean, what happened?
1: So what happened is he laid in wait for them to get home, and when they got home, he killed them with a knife. I mean, what a violent, horrific...
0: Well, allegedly, they're saying.
1: I don't think that there's any doubt. But anyway, you know, he was looking at an enhanced murder charge for lying in wait and facing the death penalty, quite honestly.
0: Well, if he's in France, he's out in a year, and then he's playing...
2: But he'll have to give them a dollar.
0: Yeah, a dollar. He'll give them a dollar, yeah.
1: So, in this case...
3: He's got the Clancy jury.
1: I don't know. I don't know how common this is.
3: What's that?
1: That the prosecutors talk to the family members or the victims, in essence, to decide... To take the death penalty off the table.
3: It's very common. I use this historically. Do you remember back in 2008 that there was this, was it Prop 8 that was on the ballot in California that defined marriage between a man and a woman? Do you remember that back in
0: 2008? Yeah.
3: On that same ballot, there was a Prop 9 that amended the California Constitution to give victims of crime certain rights to be consulted by the DA. When we come back, I'll talk about why that amendment to the Constitution that also passed played a huge part in the decision made by the DA seeking the death penalty in this case.
0: Interesting. We'll see you in a minute.
2: 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Our penultimate break. We'll continue with the broadcast after this. 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
11: We love our listeners. 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
11: And but the thing is important is we have a few bugs left. 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
11: 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But call us at 1-800-81-855 Law Radio. 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
8: And we welcome that we get a lot of topic ideas from
11: right,
8: that.
11: Right, right. Yeah. We appreciate that. Well, where we do get our topics is we want the latest and greatest topics, and that's what we do. We get everything that's up to date. All right, you're going to talk about Nick Reiner somewhere,
12: Todd? Yeah, so I was backtracked to the law in California that requires victims to be notified and to actually have input in speaking with the DA about what happened. And it comes from the amendment to the California Constitution back in 2008, and it's become known as Marcy's Law. Really quick background on that. Marcy Nicholas was a victim of a homicide. She was 21 years old, murdered at UC Santa Barbara. Her family was not kept informed about what was going on in the case and actually ran into their daughter's accused killer in the supermarket, not realizing that he had been released from custody. Stuff like that came around, and there was a ballot initiative in California in 08 to make sure that that kind of stuff doesn't happen again so victims are notified. Flash forward to now, you ask the question, is it common for victims like the Reiner kids to be consulted by the DA? And yes, it's because of Marcy's Law. They have input to the DA about what they would like. And you know, when it was first passed in 08, I'll be straight up. I was a DA at the time. It was viewed as a huge inconvenience.
13: Right.
12: Oh, my gosh. We have to pause everything, the victim. And it was just terrible that people took that view to it. Now, complete 180. Marcy's Law drives the boat when it comes to how criminal cases are handled. So, yes, they absolutely are consulted here. And we'll, Fred's got a comment here. We'll tell you what the kids had to say.
11: Cal, you have a comment.
8: I was going to say, the family, the kids said, well, Mom and Dad, they were not death penalty fans, so let's take that off the table. Was that part of the discussion?
12: What I was getting to. Is that when they consulted the Reiner kids and Mom and Dad were not part of the death penalty. They did not support the death penalty, and they would be turning over if you impose the death penalty against Nick, when they were such staunch opponents to the death penalty.
13: Yeah, they were very outspoken about their position.
12: I thought it was interesting when we got the notification, when we got the news that they had amended the complaint to add lying in wait and special circumstances, the aggravated circumstances, because when you see that, that is almost always a precursor in a homicide case to the DA saying, and this is why we will be seeking the death penalty.
13: Right.
12: So it seems like they set it up, so it was teed up for them to seek it, but ultimately, they let the family decide, and they decided not to. Now, let's say they had gone through a trial and gotten the death penalty. It's never going to happen in California because California has a moratorium on actually carrying out the death penalty. So there are a bunch of people that are on death row where the death penalty has been imposed. Scott Peterson was one of those, for crying out loud, for right. a long time. But it was never going to happen because there's a moratorium in California on actually executing that judgment.
11: So let me,
13: you know, it's too bad that Florida did not have the Marcy's Law type for the Epstein victims, because they also were not sought. Their opinions and input was not sought when they gave Epstein that sweetheart deal.
12: That was the first thing that I saw when I watched that documentary about that, the fact that they did not consult the victims. The victims had no input whatsoever.
13: Right.
12: Marcy's Law was enacted in the state of California specifically to address things like that.
11: Well, Denise, a lot of people are saying, what? What's that? Just explain what happened with the first
14: trial against Epstein that what he was that they basically got a sweetheart deal. Tell them what
13: right.
14: It was.
13: Well, there were the victims came forward and they reported him and their abuse in his Florida home, and
14: the sexual abuse.
13: Yeah, it was bad abuse, human trafficking
14: right.
13: type of stuff abuse, like that. And then they brought charges against him, and then the I don't remember if it was a federal prosecutor. I think it was a federal prosecutor that, in fact, gave him a deal to where he had to register as a sexual offender, but he got to serve prison time on the weekends, and he still got to go to work every day and just check into the prison at night. And so a lot of people did not know that he had this conviction.
14: Right.
13: Because he was operating as normal.
14: Yeah,
13: as business
14: people hanging out with
13: right,
14: him.
13: Right, and they never sought any input from the victims. And there were not just one or two victims. We're talking about,
14: right.
13: I think it was like 25 victims. And it's really sad because they didn't know he was going to get that kind of a deal, and there was no way that they would have ever have agreed to that.
12: And one of the things that the prosecutors have really been called to task for in that case was that at the time of sentencing, they told the judge that they believed that it was in the best interests of the victims and that it was helpful. Allowing the judge to accept an insinuation that somehow the victims were on board with that settlement.
13: Yeah.
12: And it turns out they were not. They first learned of the settlement after it came down. The victims here in the Epstein case, these are underage victims that were portrayed as being prostitutes.
13: That's the worst thing.
12: Which was just ridiculous. They were victims of sex trafficking.
13: Yeah, that's exactly what he pled guilty to, was prostitution.
14: What's interesting, did they ever bring a civil action against him at that time?
13: Oh, they did. They brought a bunch of them, and some of them settled. And that's how come the NDA has become so important.
14: Right.
13: The NDA is a non-disclosure agreement, because it basically blocks the public out from knowing what happened. And the NDAs in Epstein's case didn't just protect Epstein. They purportedly protected a lot of the other people involved in the human trafficking.
14: Which is one that's doing time right now.
12: That's one of the things that Ghislaine Maxwell tried to argue, was that this agreement protected me. And kudos to a judge that said, yeah, no, it didn't.
13: Right.
12: Yeah.
14: That's crazy.
13: Right, not in criminal court, baby.
12: Yeah.
14: Yeah, that's interesting how this. But the Nick Reiner, I wonder, you got to be careful how you say this, but I wonder if they were, I think you're right. I think they would not want their son, even though they were murdered, and it was by a gruesome way, the way they were murdered, would not want to have his life taken. But the families, what I'm happy about is this. I'm happy that Nick gets no money he tried to get money from the estate.
13: His trust.
12: And it's interesting on that note. Do you remember the first attorney that came in on the case was this Alan Jackson, the same guy that represented the woman in Boston that was alleged to have a vehicular homicide case? So he came in, and then he got out, made that statement that he is factually not guilty of the murder according to the law of the state of California. The public defense came in. But you know who's leading the charge in court for Nick Reiner to help him try to get at the assets that of the trust that are not available? Alan Jackson. Because he knows that if Reiner can get access to that money, Jackson's now back in because Reiner can afford him.
14: Oh.
12: Interesting.
13: Well, that's just what attorneys are all about, right?
12: What does Fred say? We don't know how things turn out, but the attorneys are always the one that make the money.
14: My dad used to say that. The one standing there holding the money while everyone's laying on the ground. We'll be back hour two. We got another case or no case.
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5: With SRN News, I'm Bob Agnew in Washington. At an Oval Office event Friday, President Trump announced a nationwide plan to lower Medicaid drug prices and help state budgets.
6: President Trump is announcing that all 50 states will join a program to provide most favored nation pricing for some Medicaid drugs.
7: This will save states billions and billions of dollars per year on drugs and allow them to invest those savings in providing better health care and higher quality service for the American people. I mean, this one thing alone should win us the midterms.
6: Lower prices could help state budgets that help fund the programs.
7: Every state will now have the ability to use those extra billions of dollars to invest in other health care improvements or something else.
6: Jennifer King, Washington.
5: More problems for the communist regime in Cuba. Millions on the island find themselves with no electricity as the power grid has shut down. And we get the details behind that from correspondent Richard Boyd in this report.
8: The Cuban government announced the nationwide outage on its online site and gave the reason for it. Officials said they were activating service restoration protocols. The severe economic crisis in Cuba has been going on for 2 years now, with power grid collapses common, but worse since early this year. Richard Boyd reporting.
5: The Trump family never far out of the spotlight. Now the saga continues over who paid for part of President Trump's eldest son's wedding.
9: Donald Trump Jr. and socialite Bettina Anderson got married in the Bahamas in May. It was bankrolled in part by Umar Kremlev, who has close ties to Russian President Vladimir Putin.
7: And I've heard of many people given wedding parties. Maybe he didn't do a background check.
9: At the White House, President Trump said he heard about Kremlev paying partially for the event a little while ago and asked his son about it.
7: With all of that being said, I understand that Don's paid him back.
9: The president was not at his son's wedding. Ed Donahue, Washington.
5: More on these stories at townhall.com.
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13: There's a secret $52 billion economy in the U.S., with much of it centered on debt between family members. In a J.G. 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
16: From the KTOX Route 66 Broadband Weather Center, I'm Roger Storm. Good morning. It's sunny and 78 degrees here in Needles, climbing to highs around 100 today. More sun tomorrow, with highs near 100 and lows in the 70s. Up in Bullhead, it's already 80 degrees, with Fort Mojave at 79 under sunny skies. I'm Roger Storm. 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
19: Welcome to Radio Law Talk. I'm your host, Frederick Penny. We're on hour two of the greatest show on earth. I'm telling you, this is the most exciting, entertaining, and only sometimes informative show on earth. And we tell you that because we're here to entertain and have fun first, maybe learn something. But remember, we're not giving you legal advice. Seek counsel. We're talking about general topics of law. Do not take what we say and use it for anything other than around your in-laws or family at Thanksgiving, Christmas, Hanukkah, whatever you celebrate, and they say, hey, you know what they say? That's about the only time you're allowed to say, you know what, let me tell you what Radio Law Talk says. And then you can quote us. 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It's probably not up to date all the time, so be careful. If you're like, hey, it's not on this one, well, I don't know. They pulled us and we didn't know about it, you know. But anyway, long story short, we appreciate you being here. 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
19: And we're here for one thing and one thing only, but I'm going to tell you before we get to that what we're going to talk about. A farmer is getting out of prison. What did the farmer do? It's interesting what this farmer did. As you know, we say, or I say, that I love farmers and I love ranchers. They are the backbone of our society. I mean, look, without farmers, we don't eat. And I don't care what people say about this or that, but look, we have to do whatever we can to help the farmers out there. James Weir, lawsuit, that's an interesting one we're going to talk about. It's a lawsuit by the widow. We're talking about Matt Khalil. He has a big win. We're going to talk about that. Latest Elizabeth Holmes, Uber lawsuits. There's a really interesting one about this Uber lawsuit. We're going to talk about what is it? The Flynn case, and I'm not going to tell you the details of that one, but the main one we're going to talk about after case or no case is the Texas Supreme Court talks about the baby's right, who has the right to babies if you're a surrogate in Texas, and it goes to the Texas Supreme Court, and Denise is going to get in detail about that because she's a family law attorney. But without further ado, Cal, let's roll it.
18: Now it's time to play Case or No Case.
2: Yay!
20: Special Hollywood edition of Case or No Case. Here we go. Yay. They starred in a 1993 movie together. Many people on the production team expected the two stars to end up in a romantic embrace and a sloppy kiss by the team scene, by the film's final scene. Pardon me. After all, Hollywood thrillers of that era almost always ended with a kiss. But not this time. The male actor said, "To kiss a female actress would be disloyal to my community." And he said, "The plot doesn't need the kiss anyway." She said, "Kissing him seemed natural to me, and it would have been fine with me. I'd have gladly done so." The director of the film says, "Mr. Actor, you have a contract. You will kiss her, and you will do it on camera." And he said, "I don't think so. Get a stunt double and do it." And nonetheless, the film said, "We are going to deduct your pay for failure to do this scene." And he said, "If you do, you'll have to sue me." And the studio said, "Well, we'll look into that." Todd, I want to know, first off, case or no case. Secondly, film, actor, and actress. And there you have it.
19: Todd, can I ask you a question?
21: Laid it out for you.
22: Yes.
19: You would have no problem kissing many women that are famous actresses on this. That is not a clause you put in your contract. Is that true?
22: I would reserve the right to refuse. I wouldn't want to have it a blanket clause. Yes, you will kiss anybody because, you know, then I'm in a movie with Rosie O'Donnell. And you know what?
19: Sorry.
22: Not going to happen.
19: Okay. That's a good point.
22: But
2: what's wrong with Rosie O'Donnell?
19: Moving on.
22: Flash. I didn't know if anybody recognized that Denise Dirks has come down with an acute case of blindness. Sorry, Rosie O'Donnell doesn't.
2: Maybe a little short-sighted.
22: Doesn't do it for me. Yes, maybe. I see what you're doing there. The interesting thing is that on-screen kisses, the on-screen in any intimate scenes and things like that, most actors will tell you it is the least romantic thing in the world because you have so many people telling you, the director's like, "Okay, do this here, put your hand here, do this," and everything's being coached. And then you have to try to, I mean, it's not like they just put a camera in there, everybody takes five, and let the actors go ahead and go for it.
19: No.
22: I'll not comment on that.
19: Yeah, anyway.
22: So,
19: in all movies, anyway.
22: Yeah. This scenario is sounding very familiar to me. Very familiar. And I can almost see the actor, but I can't quite place the name. I'm going to say that this was a case and that the actor ended up, you know what? I'm going to reverse course. Was not a case. There was a lot said about it, but it actually did not end up making it to be a case. And ultimately, despite their threats, they honored the actor's wishes in this regard, but it did not make it to a case.
20: All right. Fair observation. Denise, what's your take on this?
2: My take is that it is not a case. It's definitely a scenario. And the kiss did happen.
20: Hmm. Fred Penny, your thoughts on this?
19: Well, I know you can't cheat and go on the internet, but I wanted to look this one up. No, I didn't look up the case, but I'm telling you, Neil McDonough,
22: McDonough.
19: Look him up.
22: Yep.
19: He refuses, and he's not part of this, so I'm not going to say him. He wasn't in this, but he refuses to do that. He's a good Christian that truly believes in being faithful to his wife, and he had a lot of issues with getting parts. And if you look him up, the minute you see him, you'll go, "Oh, I know who that guy is." And he's in a lot of like kind of Christian type movies now, but he will not.
0: Hallmark star?
19: Yeah, he's kind of a Hallmark guy, but Hallmark still
22: kiss. He usually plays a villain. He usually plays a villain, and if you saw him, you would know exactly who he is.
19: Yeah.
22: Okay.
19: But by the way, we have a Southern California, and shout out to him, by the way. He just is, I've heard of just great positive things about him. We have a Southern California home that he and his wife were trying to rent from us for quite some time, and wanted to meet me personally because he really wanted our home to rent for a cheaper price. And I'm like, I don't care who you are. I want my price
1: this
19: for my
1: is what
19: house.
1: It costs, buddy.
19: This is what it costs. And I'm not going to tell you where it is, but it's in a nice part of Southern California. And he wanted to rent our home. And I'd like to meet Mr. Penny. I really want to talk to him, our family. But I almost did it just because he's such a good guy. But no, sorry, I need more money. But what a wonderful guy. I'm going to say it is not a case. It's a scenario. But
22: you should have said, I'll meet you, but you got to kiss the next woman in the next show. How bad do you want it? Fred plays devil.
19: That would be a good one. Huh. I didn't think about that one. All right. Well, are we done? I guess.
22: I think we're coming up on our break.
0: So you got to tell us what you're going to say.
19: No, I can't hear. I'm going to say it's not a case.
0: So we're all no case?
19: We're all no case. We're all no case,
0: Cal. Cal, you have
19: Cal,
0: a
19: Cal, you might win. So when you come back, we'll find out who the... what movie it is, and who the stars were.
1: I think that's fair enough. We'll have the answer to our case or no case after we take a quick break right here on Radio Law Talk. If you've been playing along at home, mark your paper, and you can text us if you'd like, 530-727-5253, case or no case, and we'll be right back after this.

0: 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The airing of said announcements on Radio Law Talk does not constitute an endorsement. The announcements may contain claims that are not intended to treat, diagnose, or cure any disease.
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9: All right, our computer's completely blown up, so let's go back to Radio Law Talk. Here are Fred, Todd, and Denise as we try to get to the bottom of our case or no case. One caller up called up and said, is it the Ann Margaret story? And I said, no, that's not the one, although that is a case where this happened. That's not the one we're talking about.
10: Ann Margaret, that would have been before 19...
9: That was back in the... Yeah, before the 1990s. Yeah,
10: 1993. So Ann Margaret wouldn't do it? Or who wouldn't kiss her?
9: No, there was a guy? I don't remember the movie now, but yeah, that was a case
10: who would not kiss Ann Margaret?
9: Well,
10: my wife would probably say...
11: Ann Margaret then or Ann Margaret now?
10: Then.
11: Okay. Oh, then.
9: Well, exactly. Where do I start? Okay, so I want the case. You guys all said no case, correct?
10: Correct. Right. Yes. Okay. All right. We're going to go into that first, then we'll tell you who? Or you want to say?
9: Yeah, okay. You all said no case. So now I want to know the who and the movie, if you can do that. Okay. And Todd, we'll start with you.
11: You know, the only who that I can think of, Horton, here's a who. I'm going to go with Hugh Jackman. I don't know the movie. I don't know anything, but I'm going to go with Hugh Jackman.
10: That's a good one.
11: That's the only person I could think of.
10: Who was the woman?
11: Somebody that he starred opposite.
10: Oh, there we go. That's a good one.
11: I can't even.
12: And the film?
10: Why don't you say the film? Come on, the main one. He was in the circus one. What's it called?
9: The Greatest Showman.
10: Just say that, Todd.
11: Yeah, but that wasn't 93.
10: That's okay. Just say it.
11: I don't know. I can't think of anything. Okay, so I'm just going him as the actor. I'm blanking on the film.
10: Wait a minute. I'm going to interrupt here. For Todd, the king of Hollywood and knowing about movies and actors and actresses, the king is dumbfounded, to me, is a miracle.
11: I blame the earlier Rosie O'Donnell reference. It's acted as a brain block.
10: Oh,
11: self-preservation mode. Everything shut down.
12: I think that was a good call on your part. Denise, what do you think? Give me your thoughts on this.
13: Well, I can't think of these people. I mean, I would have been in that time frame, like 23, and in college and probably not paying too much attention to movies and stuff.
11: In 1990, it was 93, right?
13: 93.
11: Yeah. Okay.
13: Am I wrong? I would have been 33.
10: Cal would have been 70 at that time.
13: But yeah. I was, you know, a new mom. And anyway, I don't know. It's the only one I could think about. There was the guy that died from AIDS.
10: I don't know his name.
13: I can't think of it. I can see him. He's dark haired. He was good looking.
12: Rock Hudson.
13: That's who I say. Rock Hudson. The actress is Elizabeth Taylor. And I don't have a film.
12: Okay, that's fair enough.
10: 93, you guys are like, that sounds like we're back in the 50s or something, man.
12: Yeah.
10: All right, Cal.
12: All right.
10: I don't know if I'm right, but I'm going to be at least closer to 1993.
12: Jump on in. Remember, all right, remember, this kiss didn't occur because this person did not want to offend their community. This is an important clue.
10: I am correct, the actor is crazy, if I'm correct.
12: Well, sure.
10: Here we go.
12: Yeah.
10: Demi Moore. Patrick Swayze, Ghost.
12: Oh, good one. Excellent.
10: That's all I can think of.
12: Excellent. Well, here's what happened. He explained later. He did not want black female women to see him kissing a white woman because it meant they were less desirable, and he did not want to lose what he said was his key demographic. And so, Todd, now you know that he is...
11: Yeah, Denzel Washington.
12: And she is...
11: Julia Roberts.
12: And the movie is...
11: The Pelican Brief.
12: Absolutely right.
10: Oh, my heavens, Todd! I can't believe it. That was a great one, Cal.
12: Thank you. And a true
10: story.
12: But
10: it was no case. Was it no case?
12: It was no case, no.
10: Oh, we nailed it.
13: We all got that.
10: Oh, my gosh, that was interesting, Cal.
12: Good story, huh?
10: Pelican Brief.
12: Yep.
11: So that was a good movie, too.
12: I think it was.
11: Good movie, and Stanley Tucci played a character you don't see. He played an assassin in that movie. It is so out of the ordinary for the types of roles that he normally plays. So
12: next hour, we're going to talk about a politically motivated artist who allegedly was intimate with a president and paid for it with her life. That's next hour. On case or no case. In the meantime, back in the show.
10: Denise, let's talk about... Oh, sorry. You go ahead and keep running, Denise. We're going to get to Denise in a second about the Texas Supreme Court made this. We talked, I think, last week, a few weeks ago, about this surrogate issue of an individual that was a surrogate, and this happens all the time, for a couple, and she has the baby. And what happens is apparently they do these tests during the pregnancies, and it came across that this baby had some defects. And this very wealthy couple, husband and wife, said, well, we want you to abort this child because it had some defects. And the surrogate said, absolutely not. I'm not going to abort this child. And they said, we'd like you to abort the child. These are the allegations, okay, that they wanted to abort the child. And she ended up having the baby. She's from Alaska, but she goes to Texas to have the baby, right?
13: So yes.
10: Go ahead. Let's talk about that, Denise.
13: There are lawsuits in Alaska, Texas, and California over this case. And it is basically in California, it's a breach of contract case. And that is where the biological parents had a surrogacy contract, and in that there was provision that the baby could be the pregnancy could be terminated if the baby had huge serious birth defects, and that would be at 22 months, which was legal in both Alaska and also legal in California. The surrogate had signed this contract and was paid to be the surrogate, and this contract. There was a testing done at the proper time, and they found out that this child was going to have extremely severe birth defect, and it had involved the heart of the child, and it would require, if the child even made it and lived through this, it would require extensive surgeries, plural. And so the Alaskan surrogate mother, thinking she's going to get ordered by the Alaska court to do this, takes off and goes and has the baby in Texas, where she's protected by the Texas anti-abortion laws.
10: Let's stop right there, and I want Denise to continue on this. This is very interesting because we got three different states involved, and Texas is really kind of the first one to make the decision, and we're going to go through that decision by the Texas Supreme Court when we come back. Thanks, Cal. Take us out.
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0: on a news audio. President Trump announced Friday he'll ban CNN, MS Now, and Politico from the White House for what he calls reporting fake news. Greg Leslie, head of ASU's First Amendment Clinic, says the White House can ban them, but once reporters are allowed in, their editorial content shouldn't be punished.
1: It seems

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8: Oh, we're here.
9: Yeah.
8: Well, I think we were talking about, Denise, you were chit-chatting about the Texas Supreme Court and this... And I made a mistake. Go ahead and correct me on that mistake.
10: Well, this involved three different jurisdictions. There was the Alaska part, there was the Texas custody, and there was a breach of contract in California. And this was the last of the state ones. All of the state courts had ruled in favor of the biological parents.
8: Okay.
10: And in the Texas case, the surrogate had filed for a conservatorship over the child and to gain custody of this child. And she basically was alleging that the parents were had wanted to kill the baby through abortion and that they were not going to take care of the baby's medical condition. And the baby is going to survive that medical condition, or at least to date has, but will have to have additional surgeries. Why this is so interesting to me is because the court appointed a guardian ad litem that basically represented the interest of the child. And the guardian ad litem said specifically that the biological parents are listening to the doctors. They're making good medical decisions for this child. They're there for that child at all times. And
8: paying
10: and
8: for the surgeries, too. Right? Yeah, they're making
10: everything.
8: Sure it's covered.
10: Yeah. The child's covered under their health care. And under their umbrella as bio parents. And the story behind the bio parents is an interesting one because the mother had undergone 8 different in vitro fertilizations and lost every child and then had to undergo a hysterectomy, which meant there was no further. So they really were at the end. This was their last opportunity to have a biological child. And they paid good money for this surrogacy. And the surrogate that to escape the abortion pressure so that child, she thought Texas would be a good venue for her because she might be able to get custody of the child. And that's not what happened. The Texas Supreme Court came down and found specifically that the biological parents are the proper parents for this child and they will get custody. Number two, that the child, even though it's a fragile child, there is excellent care in L.A. where the biological parents are, and the doctors and the hospital backed the traveling of the child to in emergency setting to go to L.A. for further treatment. Mm-hmm. And then three, they also kind of – there was like some kind of a little slam against the surrogate mother basically saying, you know, this is improper. this should not have come to this point. These

0: two biological parents deserve their biological child, and they're acting appropriately as parents do. And so what did the surrogate do? Do you know what the surrogate did?
1: I do not know what the surrogate did.
0: Filed to appeal to the U.S. Supreme Court.
2: Really?
0: Yes. And this is going to be even a fun argument, because the biological parents are arguing that the U.S. Supreme Court does not have jurisdiction in this case. And it's a very unique argument. And so we got to watch this. We got to see what happens.
2: I hope this child just comes out of it with just healthy, strong, not perfect, but later on lives a normal life, and it's going to be interesting to see.
0: Yeah.
1: Here's why I think the Supreme Court would have jurisdiction over this case. Because in the Constitution, there's this thing called full faith and credit. Right now, you have courts from arguably three different states weighing in, and what is the obligation of one court to honor the rulings of a court in another state that might predate it? And so that, I see, could be a way that the Supreme Court could say, okay, we have jurisdiction here, because now you're raising a constitutional question about which court has the authority to say this is the way it's going to be, and do the other courts have to adhere and abide by it?
0: And here's why I disagree with you. All three courts had consistent rulings. They're not inconsistent.
1: And
0: the jurisdiction doesn't just matter. The jurisdiction in this case is, which the highest court that can hear a family dispute?
1: I would be curious to note in the decisions, if there was any language in the decision, let's say where Texas says, well, if it were up to us, we would do this, but because the California court ruled the way they did, we feel compelled to rule that way. If there is any language in any decision that references that, where a court felt they had to hold back because of the full faith and credit clause, I could see the Supreme Court stepping in, and which would be good if it were to clarify, yes, the court did the right thing. This is the way this is supposed to happen. And so,
0: yeah, I mean, I'm going to watch this really carefully, because I like this case. three different jurisdictions involved, and a very consistent result. And the other thing about this jurisdictional question is it will help us to understand. The Texas court did not talk about constitutional birthrights. That was one of the interesting things here. If they had said something about the right of a parent, constitutional right to have their child, I think that would have made it more likely the Supreme Court would be at least looking at this. But I don't know that that's going to happen. So anyway, I pretty much saw this coming down when we first discussed this case. And I'm really happy that this results are all consistent. I think that was the right decision.
2: Interesting. All right, I want to talk about, we're going to follow this. That's the best part about it. I want to talk about this McBee dynasty. Steve McBee, apparently on Bravo, is a star, and I didn't know this. I just knew him. He's a farmer, but he's kind of a media person called the McBee dynasty, and it's on Bravo. It's about, like, the real American cowboys. Well, this individual is a farmer and a cowboy and a rancher. Now, let me back up and tell you a couple of things. Those who have not handled or looked into farming or know what happens in farming, you can buy insurance, crop insurance in farming, to basically level out, how getting paid money. In other words, you're not going to get quite as rich or make as much money because you have to pay for this expensive insurance, but it's going to stop the straight up and down farming life, which is you make a lot of money one year and you lose a lot the next. So what happens is it's determined by, okay, no rain, too much rain causing your crops to fail, or the amount of yield to be less, and it's kind of like a little an insurance policy that these farmers take out. So this McBee, they took out a policy on their farm, and the farm apparently did better than they were supposed to do. In fact, he confessed, this is Steve Sr., was set sentenced to 2 years behind bars after pleading guilty to federal crop insurance fraud. So what he did is he confessed to sending fraudulent documents to the rain and hail that was underreported for his total of 2018 crop report. So approximately 673,812 bushels were underreported. So in other words, yeah, we didn't because of the rain and the hail, we weren't able to get as much of our crop as normal, and it was a soybean crop. So he basically took about $2,605,943 in federal crop insurance, and he received a total, including some premium subsidies from the federal government, he received a total of $3,158,000 in benefits that he, I'm going to call, underreported. So he pled guilty. He could face up to 30 years, but he pled guilty, and they agreed to a 24-month prison term. And after 6 months in, and this is Todd, what I don't get, after 6 months, and this is federal prison, after 6 months, he was released and went home. And I know that they were trying to get Trump to pardon him, which Trump did not do. And so they said, look, instead of doing that, we're just going to work through the system. But after 6 months in prison, he was out. Now, again, I did not read all the details. I've read the articles on it. But it never says why or how he was able to take a 24-month – here's what the ruling was. 24 months and another 24 months of supervised
0: And then restitution. Release.
2: And then restitution,
0: million.
2: Right. Yeah. Which he's going to have to pay back. But how did he only do 6 months?
1: When we come back, I'll let you know.
2: Okay, Todd's going to let us know because I didn't know that answer. And then we'll get into some more things. Matt Khalil wins big. We'll be back.
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2: All right, we're back at it. We were talking about this Steve McBee Sr. that pled guilty to crop insurance fraud and got 24 months in federal prison with 24 months afterwards supervised release. And after 6 months, he's out. And I don't know, I have any idea why, but...
0: Because in federal prison, they're supposed to spend like three quarters of the time
2: 85%.
0: Oh.
2: Yeah, so Todd, you know the answer.
1: So on a two-year sentence, under the normal credits, they would get, for every year in, you get an additional 54 days credit. That's 15%. So over 2 years, that's what, 108 days shaved off your sentence for the normal credits. But back in 2018, there was a new law passed that went into effect called the First Step Act. And that's for first-time offenders that are low risk. And that allows individuals to get up to 10 days credit for every 30 days spent in. So there's a third.
2: It's called the First Step Act.
1: The First Step Act. It's 18 U.S.C. 3632D4 for those of you that are playing at home. And so you can get 10 days for every 30 you're in. And if you maintain your low risk status, you can get an additional 5. So you can get up to 15 days shaved off of your sentence for every 30 days you're in, which is pretty much halftime. So if you take that halftime, right? Or 15 days for 30, you take that halftime credit plus the 54 for every year you're in, now you put you at, on a two-year sentence, right about 9 months, which is what he got. Now, here's the thing for that First Step Act. It's not like you're released and you're out. This allows you to go from prison into a halfway house, which is what he's doing. He just wasn't, I'm done, and now I'm back, and I get to go. He's in a halfway house having achieved those credits. That's how he got it in federal
2: prison. So what's a halfway house? Define that.
1: Supervised living. You go in to... Did you see The Shawshank Redemption?
0: No. Yes.
1: So in The Shawshank Redemption, when Brooks got out, he went into like a halfway house situation where he went there. They set him up with a job, bagging groceries, and that's what he got to do. Kind of a halfway house.
2: They get situation. To go to McDonald's, do whatever,
1: yes.
2: Right?
1: It's you're out, but you're in a supervised environment.
2: You can't go to your house though.
1: Probably couldn't go to my house. You don't go to your own house.
0: No.
1: You go to the house that is designated
2: for
1: people to go.
0: It's like group living.
1: Yeah.
2: Okay, then the parents and the family and the friends can come visit.
1: Yes.
0: Limited.
1: Yeah, limited, it's but limited. It is not as onerous as actually being in custody.
2: Gotcha. So it's in between. Out. It's a tweener.
1: Yeah. That's why they call it a halfway house.
2: So, Todd, is this brand new? As of what year?
1: Yeah, it was 2018 was when that was enacted.
2: And then is that true with all cases?
1: No, federal cases? Again, it's federal cases where the individual has been convicted of a financial crime, a lower risk crime.
2: Oh, low risk crimes.
1: And they don't
0: nonviolent.
1: They don't pose a risk to society. They are low risk at reoffense.
2: They
1: don't pose the same danger to society. I mean, honestly, I was waiting. I know she's pushing for a pardon. Not sure if I'm going to do it. But Elizabeth Holmes, I'm surprised that she hasn't sought something similar to this.
2: Right.
1: But if she did, again, you're looking at only getting up to a little bit more than halftime credit. So Elizabeth Holmes at, 12 years? She'd still be in there for six.
2: But still, that's a lot for Elizabeth Holmes. Why haven't they done that? I'm shocked, because that's a low...
1: And she wouldn't even be close to getting out. She hasn't been in for
2: close to six. No, but at least lowers it.
1: Yeah. It
0: will. Well, she may. We don't know what she's doing or not doing, actually, on that regard, but she has made news recently.
1: Well, you know, the interesting thing, if we want to pivot to that with
2: Elizabeth
1: Holmes.
2: Well, we can, but we can talk about P. Diddy, who's actually doing the opposite, that is having issues in prison, and so he's having problems getting his
1: But I don't think down. P. Diddy's underlying offense would qualify for the First Act credit, because we're talking low-risk offenders, things like that.
0: And he was cross state lines prostitution stuff.
1: Yeah,
2: right.
1: Yeah.
2: But anyway, with that, we're gonna move right into Elizabeth Holmes. But wow, he was really able to just cut that way down. But don't forget, it said he was only in there 6 months. But I think he had time served prior.
1: He had, and that's one thing to remember is that when you're sentenced, if you were incarcerated at all prior to the conclusion of your trial, or if you plead when you're sentenced, the time that you were in custody prior counts against the overall sentence. That's why you hear sometimes people saying your credit for time served. It's a paper commitment. I've had cases where a person has been in custody for so long that by the time they actually were either found guilty or pled guilty or no contest, they had already accrued the entire time that they would have otherwise served. So they don't end up going to what we call it big boy prison. It's a paper commitment. On paper, it looks like you were sentenced to prison, but because of your credits, you're ultimately released. There's no more time left to serve.
2: Well, how does that roll into Elizabeth Holmes, the one that we all three of us to date have? By the way, Denise, I've got to step back, and you nailed the one you were talking about just before. You said you predicted the surrogacy. You predicted that.
0: I did.
2: I know. And not only that, we're predicting, we talked about Elizabeth Holmes, how we believe that she got too much time for the crime. And we truly believe, and we're not getting in the, discrimination stuff we don't talk. But I think it's because she was a woman, and she was, at the time, a successful woman, and she got too much time. We all three agree to that.
1: I just think there were a lot of people that were embarrassed that they gave her so much money. And boy, when you get your pride hurt, those adventure capitalists, they were ticked off.
2: Remember.
0: Right. It was the big guys that took her out.
1: Yeah. Yeah.
2: Right. But remember, Denise, she paid back all the elderly and old people and the common, quote, common people that were just normal investors. She paid them all back. And it was just the big time investors, which we always said that's their own fault. That's their experts. Yeah. They should look into it. But anyway, long story short, what's going on with Elizabeth Holmes now as she's pictures of her, you know, walking, exercising.
1: She's in prison. She's in Texas, and somehow she is able to have a social media account, and she is active on X, formerly Twitter. And the reason why it's making the news, there was a couple articles that were written, and as of the time of the article, you know, on X you can monetize your account. So if you can charge a subscription fee for people to go ahead and actually have access to your account and to view the social media posts and the pictures that you have. And as of the time that this story broke, she had a whopping 90 people subscribed to her account.
2: Woo!
1: 90, paying about $1 a month to hear her comments and things that she had to say, and that raised some eyebrows. I can tell you that since the story broke, her account has now been demonetized, so she's not making any money on it. But people were wondering how it is that she could be, quote, making money while she was incarcerated, and, well, she did. I don't even know that constitutes a violation. I don't know if she's been written up on it. I know that it's no longer an issue going forward because she demonetized any of the accounts that she would have had, but that was all that was really going on. But if Elizabeth Holmes does it, people tend to freak out. She's like a lightning rod for controversy.
2: Well, she
0: also mentioned on that X account that she had her she got a 12-month reduction in her sentence.
1: She
0: already
1: did. She did. I think we covered that previous, how there was some change in the way credits were calculated that she was able to qualify for about a year taken off of her sentence or deemed to have been served on her sentence.
2: I'm looking. Actually, she is here. We should probably, you know, talk to her and say, hey, this is Radio Law Talk. We know what you need to be doing here.
1: Sure.
5: Well, now,
1: I would.
5: If you watch your feed, it will detect all viruses in your computer.
2: Oh, there we go.
1: Yeah, yes.
2: No, but guess what? One of hers has 15 million views.
5: Wow.
1: Yeah.
2: Her post of 9/13/26 at 7:30 p.m., where she's like kind of blowing a kiss, 15 million views.
1: There is a new documentary coming out really quickly. It covers the time from her sentence until she reports for jail. Looking forward to that.
2: We'll be back because I bet you right now that's going to be her husband is going to say, that's my money. We'll be back.
5: 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Stay tuned. Hour number 3 is coming right up right here, right now. This is Radio Law Talk.

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2: Breaking news this hour at Town Hall. I'm Bob Agnew in Washington. President Trump speaking with reporters in the Oval Office, asked about how he justifies barring several top news outlets from the White House.
3: Our country has to have honest news.
2: And he says that's not what they've been getting in some cases.
3: You get so tired of reading and seeing fake news. When you look at CNN, it's just fake. That's why their ratings are no good. When you look at MS Now, which used to be MSNBC, which some people call MSDNC, Democratic National Committee. It's fake news. It's fake news. And excuse me. And when you look at is Politico, I mean, they got a government. The government under Biden gave them like $8 million to keep them afloat. And the stories they wrote are fake. So there's a lot of news.
2: Vice President J.D. Vance traveling to Iowa for the second time this year on Friday to campaign for Republican majorities. He told the crowd that gubernatorial candidate Zach Lane is a man of his word.
4: One of the reasons I love this candidate, one of the reasons I love him as a governor for your state, is that he's not a politician. He doesn't talk like a politician. And unlike people who have spent their entire life in politics, when he opens up his mouth, he's saying something interesting. He's not plotting constantly on how to get into the next bigger and higher office. He is a man of conviction, and he's a man who cannot be bought or told by anyone what to do.
2: A Senate FBI hearing just turned into a fight all over a letter, as Willie Nelson reports.
5: FBI Director Kash Patel faced questions at a Senate judiciary hearing over travel expenses. Senator Mazie Hirono demanded a response to a Democratic letter on those costs. Patel said the answer was already public. Patel told Hirono to look it up and rejected the claim that no response exists. The travel fight is the latest Democratic line of attack after the FBI released Russia collusion files. Willie Nelson, Washington.
2: More on these stories at townhall.com.
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14: From the KTOC's Route 66 Broadband Weather Center, I'm Roger Storm. Good morning. It's sunny and 78 degrees here in Needles, climbing to highs around 100 today. More sun tomorrow, with highs near 100 and lows in the 70s. Up in Bullhead, it's already 80 degrees, with Fort Mojave at 79 under sunny skies. I'm Roger Storm. KTOC's 1340 and 92.9 has been the Tri-State's talk leader for over 20 years.
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17: Welcome to Hour 3 of Radio Law Talk. We call it the Seatbelt Hour as we cruise through a lot of topics, a lot of cases, and try to get to the end of this third hour. Thank you for sticking with us. We love our listeners. This is Frederick Penny. I'm the host of Radio Law Talk. My co-host Denise Dirks, Todd Cunin, our producer Cal Hunter, we're a team here for almost 9.5 years we've been doing this. We are the largest, best, most exciting, entertaining, and sometimes informative show that has anything to do with the law, at least according to us, okay? And we don't care. We don't care what everybody else says. It's so funny. I look, people try to copy us, and it's just not going to work. But they try to push us aside, and this is Radio Law Talk, or you can call us Law Talk. 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You can see who we are, a little bit about us, the affiliates. You can go back and look and at any of the old shows that we've done and listen to us as we kind of make them into podcasts. And it's on the major podcast companies carry us. What a great thing that we have started. Cal and I kind of started this about 9.5 years. 10 years ago, we started talking about it. Cal and I have known each other for quite some time, and we've had a few other co-hosts, but we settled in on these two wonderful people that have been with us almost the whole time.
18: Here we were having lunch, writing stuff down on a napkin, and the next thing here we are today.
17: It was. Yeah. I think, Denise, you were kind of there originally from what I remember. Were you the original?
18: At least in the discussion, right?
19: I was there when we picked the name. Yeah. I was there when
17: That's what I thought. That's
19: Seth
17: what I thought.
19: You checked the copyright office for the name
18: stuff. And looking for domains, mm-hmm.
19: And then he did that on his phone.
17: Yeah, I
19: sat there and was like in awe of what Steph was doing. That. To be honest,
17: we've had a few.
19: Seth was doing.
17: Yeah, Seth is my son-in-law who's an attorney, and
19: he's amazing.
17: And Todd came in pretty quick after that.
19: Todd came in April, So we started in February. Todd came in April. It was April 1st.
17: She remembers everything.
19: Yeah, you know why I remember that? It was my birthday, number one. And number two, we did the marijuana laws had changed. And Todd came in.
18: That's what did it. That's right. That was the tilting episode where Todd became a regular at that moment. We had to keep him. Yeah,
19: he was so talented.
20: Never let it be said that marijuana didn't help.
19: I didn't mean to say that out loud.
20: Well, we have that recorded. Can we get the sound bite? He's so talented. We'll just play
18: I'll have to find that. Yeah, you should record the way. There'll be a little something extra in your pay envelope this week.
19: I do have a good memory, huh?
17: You have a great memory. I don't remember. I was trying to think of, I know I'm thinking of a couple of individuals that sat in that chair, but I know Todd was here for most of it, but I just want to
19: make sure. Had one other individual, and he was talking the gun laws.
18: Well, we had a finance guy.
20: The first time I came in,
19: we did?
20: Yeah. The first time I came, we had about eight people sitting around this table. Yeah. There were a lot of people.
18: That's right.
20: Yeah.
17: Well, we got rid of them. We don't need them.
19: We did?
20: Mm-hmm. I was sitting right over there, and there's folks here and everywhere.
19: And that was the marijuana one, right?
18: Let me bring back this memory, Denise.
17: All right.
18: Here we go.
17: Oh, there we go.
18: Okay, bring back any. He said, every time I walk in the room, play that song.
17: Yeah, I know that. We're not going to give him a name because he left us. Yeah. That's okay. Yeah. But yes, that was an individual.
19: Oh.
17: You know who it was.
20: Yeah.
19: Of course I do. Yeah, he was one of my favorites.
18: Yeah.
17: No, Todd is your favorite.
19: Well, I can't say that out loud.
18: She means of those who used to be on the show.
19: Right.
18: Yeah.
17: Well, anyway, we digress. 855-LAW-RADIO, Denise.
19: 855-529-7234.
17: info@radiolawtalk.com. Remember, we're Seat Counsel. We're not giving you legal advice. We are just talking about general topics of law. This hour, we're going to blow through a couple of things, but James Weir lawsuit, we're going to talk about that. Matt Khalil wins big. If you don't know who Matt Khalil is and what the situation is there, you're going to talk. Denise is going to talk about that one. That one we have to touch with, be very careful with kid gloves.
20: I ain't touching nothing.
17: I know you ain't touching nothing.
21: Can we stop now?
17: Well, Denise doesn't want to stop. She wants to talk about that.
19: I do.
17: I'm telling you right now, we always talk about, okay, who wants to lead the discussion on this case? And Matt Khalil, Todd was going to lead the discussion, and Denise said, no, I want to talk about the big win. And I said, all right, Denise, it's all yours.
20: I believe you said big winner.
19: Big
20: winner.
17: Winner. Winner. Oh, did she say big winner? Okay, we're talking
19: about his wife that's the big winner.
17: Well, or the loser, but the divorce occurred, but, you know, who knows what's going to happen. So we're going to get into this Flynn case. We're going to talk about the Alan Richson divorce, and Denise is going to talk about that. We're going to do at the very end a thing called quick takes, which means we want you to just remember one quick thing so you can think about us all week until the next week we're here, and that's called a quick take. And then the best part about this third hour is case or no case.
22: Now it's time to play case or no case.
19: Yay!
18: She was an artist in Washington, D.C., and had a politically connected husband. Then came the allegations that she was romantically involved with John Fitzgerald Kennedy while he was president of the U.S. After the assassination in November of 1963, she came home from a Washington party, and the CIA's chief of counterintelligence was picking the lock to her art studio, presumably looking for her diary, which allegedly had lurid details about her relationship with the president. One day, about 10 months later after the assassination, a car mechanic heard a cry for help, then two gunshots, and there she was, deceased, a bullet to the back of the head and one through the back. Her husband was furious. Why? She claimed the murder of the president was done by enemies within the government. Her husband worked for the CIA itself, and he believed they had been involved as well, had something to do with it. After the funeral, he went to a powerful D.C. attorney and said, I have to sue the CIA and this intelligence chief who tried to steal my wife's diary, which I can't find, by the way. I want to know if I have a case or no case, and Denise will start with you. And if you know her name, you get like 100 bonus points, and you win the whole deal for the year, because it's a big name. It's a big story at the time, but yeah.
19: Wow, gosh, how come I've never heard of this one?
18: I read about it in an archived version of the Washington Post, so it's pretty fascinating stuff, but pretty old, yeah.
19: An artist, like a painter or something?
18: Yeah, like a multimedia sculptor, painter, you know, that kind of stuff.
19: Okay.
18: Yeah.
19: All right, so is this a case? Did he want to sue the CIA? I am going to say that he wanted to, but he did not. So I'm going to first say that it is not a case.
0: That's fair enough. Fred, what do you think?
1: Do you see the way I'm sitting right now?
0: Yeah.
1: I'm leaning back.
0: Very nonchalant.
1: Chair,
0: yeah.
1: Lean back. I rarely do this. I'm usually sitting up, looking, leaning back in my chair. I had to pull my mic way over so I can just kick back and think about this one, because this is one of those cases that I have absolutely no idea. This is just so bizarre. There's no way this is a case. No way this is a case. It is a scenario that was, there's so much going on with the Kennedy assassination, so much speculation. They're still talking about it even now in 2026.
19: Correct.
1: And this happened, what, 1963?
0: November 22nd, 1963.
1: I was
19: These are also the files that were supposed to be released, guys.
1: Yeah, and it's just so interesting as to, you know, what happened, and if that was an inside job or outside job, or if the people knew about it. So I'm going to say, and, you know, not look, I got to be careful how to say, because, you know, he was a great president, I thought, at least what I read about. But he did have a few people on the side, gals on the side. And we've known that. In fact, who's the most famous one?
19: Marilyn Monroe.
1: That's exactly right. And happy birthday to you. So I'm going to say it's a scenario, not a case, and I have absolutely no idea who it was. The lady was Catherine Khalila Sintonki. Catherine Khalil Sintonki. All right, we come back, Todd's.
19: I didn't get to pick a name. Do I?
1: Well, you can pick a name when you come back.
20: I haven't even said whether I think it's a case or no.
0: Yeah, stand by.
19: Okay.
21: 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The announcements may contain claims that are not intended to treat, diagnose, or cure any disease. These claims have not been evaluated by the FDA.
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1: All right, we're going to go to Todd to see what whether or not he thought this is a case or no case and who the name of the individual artist was.
20: You know, the interesting thing about the scenario and the setup there was that Cal had said that when the guy went in, when she went in, that folks from the CIA were in her house. Where was her house?
18: D.C.
20: See, CIA is not supposed to operate on U.S. soil. They're supposed to be exclusively out.
18: All of that is true.
20: They're not supposed to operate.
18: Adding to the intrigue of the story. Yeah.
20: So I'm going, this may or may not be a scenario, but I don't think anything was ever filed on it. I'm going with no case on this one.
19: And then now we have to say who the person is.
20: Yes.
18: I mean, you'll never get who the person is.
19: No, I'm going to say Victoria's Secret.
18: Oh, good.
20: Fred?
1: I said, Silisa Fivling Malong, whatever I said.
18: Okay, so here's the story.
20: Well, I happen to know who this is.
18: You do?
20: It's Margot Sheridan.
18: Oh, even better.
19: Who's that?
20: The person we're talking about.
18: Her name is Mary Pinchot Meyer.
20: Otherwise known as Margot Sheridan.
18: Yes. And
20: it was a lesser known AKA.
18: And no
20: prove
18: case.
20: Prove me wrong.
18: No. It's all in the archives. No case.
20: Call her as a witness. Oh, she's dead.
18: No
20: Sorry.
18: Civil case was ever filed.
1: Okay, we nailed
18: but
1: it. All right.
18: There was a case in connection with the murder.
1: Okay.
18: And those charges brought by her husband. He was very aggressive with the D.C. prosecutor's office, and the defense attorney ripped the prosecution's case apart. Nobody was ever held accountable for the murder of this woman.
19: Okay, so that is a case and then, right?
18: Right.
19: No. So we all lose.
1: No, it was no case, he said.
19: Yeah,
1: he said no civil
19: case, yeah, but there was a criminal case. There was a criminal case.
18: Yeah, yeah. So you can do that. I
19: think you win.
18: I was looking for a civil case. So the diary's existence is well attested, but its contents have never been made public. And it probably never will, since the official story is, once the CIA got it, this bureau chief got it, he set it on fire, and it went up in smoke.
1: So this was her, this was his lover? Was this her lover?
18: A lover of his who kept a diary, and the CIA said this can't get out.
1: I want to see a picture of her. What's her name again?
18: Mary, what did I tell you? Mary Pinchot, P-I-N-C-H-O-T, Meyer, M-E-Y-E-R.
1: I'm going to look up her.
20: The front page, the face page of that diary did survive the fire.
1: Oh, yeah.
20: And the face page of the diary that survived the fire said, "I also go by Margot Sheridan."
18: Signed Marilyn Monroe. Okay, well, there you go.
1: No, there's pictures of her.
18: Oh, yeah.
1: That if you can look up the internet and hit and just hit images, there's pictures of her with the president in the 1960s, it looks like.
18: There's no question in anybody's mind that there was a relationship there. The question is, what would it have done to the presidency, and who was had JFK's back on the matter, huh? Yeah. So that's the deal. It's a fascinating story, and I love it.
1: And there's one picture of her shows
20: here,
1: her.
20: Look, here, Fred. There's a picture. That's Margot Sheridan. Margot Sheridan, clearly.
1: And you
20: know what? She even had a TikTok account, even though this was back in 1963.
1: That's close. I mean, I think that's close enough. That's a close enough situation that at least it goes.
19: Do you know what that means, though, for all of us?
1: What does that mean?
19: We tied. How do we share our prize possession?
1: You do not share it. Nobody gets to wear it because you have to be a winner.
18: Next person gets to wear the crown. And
6: so you're telling me there's a chance.
18: Everybody has a chance.
1: No, I think nobody wears it.
18: No. You wait until one person emerges.
1: You have to be a winner.
18: In the next story, that's correct.
1: Yeah, we'll do that next week and when we come back. So that way, there's anticipation that there's not going to be a picture of Todd as a wonderful king and Denise as a queen that is very conservative looking and very risque looking. And the other one that we have not, I think that everyone should ask for that picture. I mean, if we get emails saying they want to see that on social media, we'll have Denise sign a waiver and we'll put it on. Yeah. And Denise, I'll tell you right now, the President Kennedy would have probably wanted to go out with you at that time.
19: Actually, I'm going to have you guys sign an NDA.
1: Oh, my gosh. Maybe that's when you were 16.
20: That's an awesome picture, Denise. That's with dragons.
1: Oh, yeah. Well, everyone's looking at the dragons.
18: I don't think they call those dragons, Todd. Anyway,
19: the two-eyed dragon.
1: Oh, my gosh.
20: Here's one with, I put in, make it look like something out of a Disney.
19: Snow White, yeah.
1: What is it, Snow White? Let me see. Oh, my gosh.
20: With the forest creatures and everything.
1: You know, Todd's probably got that up on his bedroom wall. Probably did a Farrah Fawcett poster the size, and it's got that. Right. He's got the kitty cat there.
19: Enough.
18: All right, you people.
19: Well, now let's talk about something big, guys.
1: Okay, let's do something. Okay, Matt Khalil. Who is he?
19: Khalil is an ex-NFL star, and he was married to a very famous model. And the model was on Twitch live stream and discussing why her marriage ended and really talking pretty seriously and deep about her life and her experience with her former husband. She didn't name her former husband, however. She just talked about the experience. And one of the experiences she had was that their sex life was difficult. Because of his manhood. And
1: prowess?
19: After he said, not the prowess necessarily, but after she said this, Matt Khalil filed a lawsuit against her saying that he was subject to embarrassment, that because she said he was like two Coke cans on top of each other, maybe even a third one, that it was so personal and degrading, and that she financially.
1: Todd and Abby walk around with her chest out like, hey!
20: Just for reference sake, the standard Coke size is about 4.8 inches tall.
1: So 2 to 3.
20: 2 to 3 is 9.6 to 14.
18: I don't know about you, but I'd be calling my friends. Well, anyway.
19: he filed suit against her, and he was trying to collect financially.
1: Okay, let's come back to this.
19: Oh, man.
1: We got to come back to this. So this is a big story, so we'll be back.
19: Good ending, let me tell you.
18: Radio Law Talk will continue right after this. Don't go away.
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0: 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These claims have not been evaluated by the FDA.
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6: Arizona News Audio. President Trump announced Friday he'll ban CNN, MS Now, and Politico from the White House for what he calls reporting fake news. Greg Leslie, head of ASU's First Amendment Clinic, says the White House can ban them, but once reporters are allowed in, their editorial content shouldn't be punished.
7: It seems illogical. A conclusion should be, once they do decide to let people in on a regular basis to inform the American people, again, they shouldn't be able to make viewpoint-based distinctions there.
6: Pima County Sheriff's Department says a deputy was cited for speeding after a crash Friday morning. Nobody hurt. Football, ASU takes on Kansas Saturday in London. Sports 360 AZ reporter Jordan Hamm says the team's excited to play in a storied stadium like Wembley, but are also trying to stay focused.
8: I think at first, quite a few players didn't really know the weight of what Wembley Stadium is and all the big events that have been there and that sort of thing, but

0: clients, he leaves fast. 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Barkley then calls 911 and Southwest Gas from a safe location.
1: Did that dog just grab a phone and dial 911?
0: Gas lines can be buried anywhere, so remember to call 911 and Southwest Gas.
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8: I love it. By third hour, we're like, okay, what were we talking about? Denise, you were saying, finish what you were saying.
9: Well, Matt Khalil sued his wife for her description of his... of their sex life, let's put it that way. And he said that it really bothered him. It caused him deep embarrassment, that he got unwanted attention and invasive commentary from people just walking by and making comments about his physique. And so the judge, you know, got asked to review the case and was requested to dismiss the case. And I have to say that the judge dismissed the girth of the case.
10: Oh, Denise.
8: Cal, you were slow. Where are the crickets?
10: I
8: where the heck are the crickets?
10: He's so flustered
8: about it. I.
10: Come on, man.
9: I kind of thought that was a good line.
8: Oh, there it is.
10: What about the breadth and the depth of the case? I want to know the whole thing here.
11: Oh, my God.
9: I think it was more about the girth.
10: Okay, enough of that.
12: One of the things that's interesting about this is you have this description that she gave.
9: Yeah, it was a...
12: But, I mean, here's a guy who showered in locker rooms with thousands of teammates in his NFL career and college. I haven't heard of one person coming out saying, oh, come on. That was over. I haven't heard one person come forward to question the accuracy of her description.
8: What happened?
9: It was the guy with the Coke can.
10: I mean, somebody say, prove me wrong? I mean, yeah.
12: I mean, it's like.
8: What happened before? You know, was he in the line before you kind of came out down to heaven, from heaven down here? And was he in the line? And Todd, did you skip the line and went right straight to the other line?
12: I don't know.
8: Oh, that's too big a line there. I'm not going to go in that line.
12: You can have this or that, you know. Oh, when am I ever going to use that? I'll take brown hair.
8: Denise is shaking her. How do we get started with this? Look, okay, there's a car. This is now jump to a sad. This is really sad. I watch. If you want to go to TMZ, and TMZ does a good job of reporting,
12: by the way. We should start a segment online called Awkward Segways.
8: Awkward. We went from that to TMZ.
10: Now but it's time.
8: But we go from laughing to really sad. James Weir is a really well-known social media influencer and is well-known for his, like, car shows. And he's one of the top or biggest weekly car show guys around. And he was...
12: Was the car he drove compensating for anything?
8: I'm not sure.
12: He drove a Coke truck.
8: Yeah, but no, he was driving his... So he went to... Okay, he's married, and apparently there's issues. He was... At the time, apparently, they were not necessarily divorced or getting a divorce. They were in the process of separation. That's what the allegations are. And so he is in Irvine, California area, in that general area. And he went to a

0: show, and he met this gal online from Instagram, and she flew out, and she is one of the Hooters calendar girls, apparently, and they get together, and they're together all day long, and have a wonderful time at this car show and other things. And her name is Alexis or Lexi Kramer. And around 12:30 a.m., as they're driving at the intersection of Culver Drive and Deerfield Avenue in Irvine, and I watched the video, they're going through the intersection, and there's water all over the intersection. And by the way, it's not raining. Everything's dry, and there's water in the intersection. He hits it. It shows his brakes go on. Again, this is 12:30 a.m. I'm not sure if alcohol was involved. I don't know that at this point. But he hydroplanes, hits a tree, and it goes sideways and goes to the right, hits a tree. By the way, he's in a McLaren 720. That is like a high-end, very high-end race.
1: Supercars.
0: Supercar. I got to look at the price. They're probably $500,000-$600,000 car. And I'm telling you, if you watch the video, it splits the car in half and immediately explodes in fire. Just burns, immediately, and they're both killed. Now, the wife has brought a lawsuit against trying to mainly figure out where this water came from. And at first, I was thinking, water, what's that? But I look at it, and let me tell you what I'm going to predict. I believe if you look at the scene, there's all these kind of business areas and they have landscaping. It's probably a broken landscaping pipe because a lot of those landscaping sprinklers go off early in the morning, 11 o'clock at night, 1 a.m., because that's when they want to do the watering.
2: And it kind of is just, it sheets over the road.
0: Right.
2: But not all over the whole entire road,
0: no.
2: But just this one little patch of road.
0: It's like there's a broken pipe and it's just running across the road.
2: Yeah.
0: And he hits that and then it goes out of control and hits, and they both die immediately, it sounds like.
1: Of course, he was driving at about 150 miles an hour, according to one report.
0: Is that what it said? Yeah. One report.
1: Yeah.
0: See, I didn't know the speed.
1: Yeah.
0: It looked like he was doing pretty fast, but he definitely was hydroplaning because it wasn't like he, the back end tailed and then he went to the right.
1: No.
0: It was like directly hit. Hydroplane and straight to the right, and they're like, "Ah!"
2: He hit his brakes too.
0: Yeah, he hit his brakes and hit this tree head on at obviously a high speed. So the lawsuits are filing. We're going to follow this. Obviously, they're going to argue about the crashworthiness of this McLaren and did it, But if they're hitting at a high rate of speed and airbags wouldn't have done anything. Especially these cars.
1: The car breaks in half. It's on fire.
0: Right.
1: What's an airbag going to do?
0: Right, yeah, right. And the question is, why did it catch fire? All that stuff. That's going to be a big case. And that's kind of we look at those cases as personal injury lawyers. I look at those all the time. And if you're bringing like a class action suit or a suit against the manufacturer, that's not an easy one to win. That's a lot of work, just so you know. Everyone thinks, go for the manufacturer. They're going to fight. They're going to fight you all the way to trial most of the time, because if they're found guilty, then they're going to have to recall everything and redo their
1: plus, aren't they in England? Isn't McLaren an English car?
0: Yeah,
1: so
0: yeah, but
1: you've got to fight that barrier
0: English,
1: as well.
0: But
1: between
0: you and I, it's but if they're in the United States, you're going to be able to bring them in a lawsuit within the United States. They're selling cars. They have dealerships here.
2: Yeah.
0: And et cetera, et cetera. So sad but bizarre. If you want to see that video, you could see what happens, and it's just sad. But we're going to follow that when we come back, probably over the next month or so. What about this, Todd? What about the Flynn case?
3: Talk about
0: the Flynn case.
3: Well, Flynn, if you recall, is a former American Idol contestant, and he was living in Ohio. And he's now on trial for allegedly murdering his wife, Ashley. The prosecution says that Ashley was asleep in her bed. She was shot twice in the back of the head and that Flynn had staged it. Now, he's saying when he came home, he saw her and called 911, claimed that there was an intruder in the house. But the prosecution saying he staged it to make it look like an intruder had broken in. The murder weapon was never recovered. But the big thing here, the defense is saying there's no forensic evidence. The big thing here, though, and what really has triggered the prosecution is that in the investigation of this case, they found over 100,000 messages between Flynn and a mistress, including messages where he allegedly talked about wanting to kill his wife, but without going to jail. So you've got all of this backdrop going on. Flynn is saying it wasn't me. The defense is saying, look, the prosecution was the police were investigating, and once they found the messages, they stopped following all other leads and started investigating this case, not as a whodunit, but how can we investigate this case in such a way that the evidence all points to him?
2: It's all circumstantial evidence.
3: That is not an open investigation. That is, it's called confirmation of bias, where you're investigating just to prove the conclusion that you already come up with. That's what the defense is saying the investigators did. They just started trial last week, seated their jury.
2: Did the girlfriend, the person he was having an affair with, does she have to testify?
3: I'm not certain. I don't know if they've ever identified her. They just have this as out there. So that's where things are. I think next week or the week after, we should have more information about how the trial's going and which way it leans, but definitely one we're going to be following.
0: We come back, an Uber lawsuit, Alan Richson divorce, and if we can get to it, Chad Baker Mazzara suing USC after he was fired, if we can get it. But then we're going to do the famous, what is it called?
1: Quick takes.
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0: Quick takes. 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
1: 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The airing of said announcements on Radio Law Talk does not constitute an endorsement. The announcements may contain claims that are not intended to treat, diagnose, or cure any disease. These claims have not been evaluated by the FDA.
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13: So when you sign up with Uber or Lyft, whatever, if you, generally speaking, if you read that when you sign up, you have to, if there's an accident or you try to sue them, there are terms of use that basically says you have to do an arbitration and a binding arbitration instead of suing them in court. Now, Is that always held up in court? No, it hasn't. But generally speaking, I'm talking about generalities. You need to. Well, this is a case that occurred of a UCLA grad, Emily Normandin Parker, was killed for the, well, this is what happened. Well, if you're out partying, what does everybody tell you to do? And what's the purpose of Uber and Lyft? They always say, hey, use us, pick us up. That do not drink and drive. So these two gals did that. One was a UCLA graduate, and they had an Uber, and this Uber driver picked them up and started to drive them home. And the Emily got really sick and threw up in the back of the car, which I'm sure happens, you know. And the driver got extremely upset, and this was August 12, 2023. So he pulls off to the side, and she's apologizing, pulls off to the side and lets them out off the side of the freeway. You know, it's just near an exit, but pulls over illegally and dumps them off on the freeway. Don't forget they're drunk. And she goes walking into traffic and gets run over and killed.
0: Where he pulls over was really horrible. Right. It's like where three lanes all go into one.
13: Right.
0: And
13: I know.
0: So there was no way to kind of escape that kind of traffic problem.
13: I know. And she's out there drunk walking around near the freeway. Well, guess what? She gets hit and killed. And the so they're like, okay, we'll go to arbitration. The arbitrator, which is a judge, either a retired judge or an attorney, basically awarded $40 million to the family. And because they abandoned, that's a huge amount of money on this case. Now, the big question is Uber itself liable? Because generally speaking, the Uber driver has $1 million in coverage because Uber makes sure that they're covered. But the question is Uber liable as an independent, these guys are independent contractors, they claim. And so the question is, does the full $40 million paid out by Uber, but if the arbitrator says yes, it's Uber that's liable on that, not just the Uber driver, then the $40 million is going to be paid out. But as the arbitrator said, and I quote, in a fit of anger, he, that is the driver, needlessly placed them and himself in danger by illegally stopping at Gore Point. He ruled. He said, far more worry for the new car than he did for his passengers, because he had apparently a newer car and he was upset she threw up in it. That's going to happen.
0: And it happens. And they also will charge the person that did that with a cleaning fee. So it's not like it couldn't have been taken care of in a very different way. But to let them out or to even stop on the freeway, even if this was a case where they got ran into by other cars in the car, that still was just, in my opinion, negligent.
13: Well, not negligent. I think, you know, almost criminal. Denise.
0: Yes, sir.
13: Divorce.
0: Yes. Reacher star Alan Richson and his wife, they met in high school, guys, and they broke up in high school, but they reestablished a relationship in college. They've been married for over 20 years, and they have decided that they're going to end their marriage, and they're going to move forward with a friendship. And they are going to be the strongest co-parents they can be to their three children. They have three boys. And this is kind of like the new wave, I think, of people that are consciously uncoupling, as someone had previously called it. Focus on your kids. It's the way to work. It's the way it's going to work if you leave your wife. Don't kill her. Just focus on your kids, put your kids first, and the rest of the things will fall into place. That's my feeling.
4: Yeah.
13: That's kind of interesting. Chad Baker Manza, right?
4: Well, this raises an interesting question. What happens when college basketball's new NIL money collides with a coach-player blow-up? You know, when a coach is trying to police his players, and then let's go ahead and throw in alleged racial remarks in the mix. Well, USC's about to find out, because former basketball star Chad Baker Manza is suing USC and their head coach, Eric Musselman. The case centers on both the NIL contract and an alleged confrontation that occurred between Musselman and Baker Mazra after the last game of last season. Baker Mazra says after USC lost to Nebraska in February that Musselman confronted him in the locker room, told him he was a bad teammate, and told him, quote, go back to the Dominican Republic, close quote. Where Baker Mazra was born. USC then removed Baker Mazra from the basketball program the following day. So here's where the money comes in. Baker Mazra had an NIL agreement with USC. He claims that the school used his dismissal and a, quote, morals clause agreement violation as an excuse to terminate the contract to avoid paying him any of the remaining money he was owed. USC says the allegations and the decision to remove him were based on a number of considerations that had nothing to do with race. The case was just filed last week, and that's what we're going to find out. Did USC have a legitimate contract reason to let him go? If they did, maybe they're not on the hook. I think they're going to have some problems, especially with the comments made by Musselman, who has had legal issues in the past that have gotten him into trouble. Not always the best choices. We'll follow.
13: Musselman's the USC coach?
4: He's USC coach. He used to coach the Sacramento Kings way
13: back in the day.
4: Lost his job, I think, after he picked up a DUI. And then he went over, I think he coached in Milwaukee. He's been around, but he's had trouble. So,
13: you know what's interesting is, go ahead, Denise, you had something?
0: No, we have to follow this one case.
13: Okay.
0: And that's where the plastic surgeon is alleged to have killed the lawyer. And this is a weird case.
13: I didn't want to bring that one up because I was like, oh, that's bad karma. Go ahead, bring it up.
0: But I think we have to because it's very interesting.
13: Bring it up.
0: They don't fully know what the motive was. But the allegations are that this plastic surgeon took this lawyer out, killed him.
13: In the bathroom.
0: And in a bathroom when the lawyer went out of his office to the bathroom. And then he had brought in a wagon. And then he takes the wagon with something in the wagon out to his car and leaves. And this lawyer has never been seen again after this.
13: Well, this lawyer, and it wasn't even like, usually it's divorce cases that cause these problems.
0: Yes.
13: It's just a normal civil case.
0: Right.
13: And this lawyer represents the other party against this doctor, and the doctor apparently, and this is like 11 o'clock in the middle of the morning. It's not
0: right.
13: Like in the middle of the night. It's like in the middle of the day. He apparently had everything on his computer. He had been working on some, just got up and walked to the bathroom. Hey, I'm going to take a quick break, and never came back. They found blood all over the bathroom.
0: Yeah, the blood was all, there was a lot of blood. He's a, you know, a plastic surgeon, for goodness sake. So, I mean, the implications are this guy's body's not going to be found in whole
13: crazy,
0: part.
13: Crazy. All right. Yeah. Well, I didn't want to talk about that. Just not jinx us, but there's crazies out there. You lawyers, be careful. There's crazy people. Cal, better than that, it's time for what?
9: Well, some people say this is crazy, but we do it every week anyway. We want you to leave us with a quick take, something to hold in the cockles of our heart until the show comes up. now, Todd.
13: Go to Todd, Denise, and me last. We always make Denise last. This time we'll make me last.
9: All right, Todd, what is your particular...
4: So the plastic surgeon lawyer case. I don't know. Maybe the plastic surgeon saw his face and thought, you know, I need some spare parts for other clients.
9: If they find him, will he be good looking? Anyway, and now, Denise, what is your quick take?
0: Well, I forgot to get to the whole point of the Haley Khalil case. And that was the judge found specifically that a woman has the right to discuss her life, experiences, and body when discussing her husband's lawsuit against her.
9: Fred Penny, what's your quick take?
13: There are farmers that do bad things, believe me, but I will never change my mind. I love farmers. I love ranchers. Without them, we don't eat. Thank a farmer. We'll be back next week, 9 to noon, live.

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4: News this hour from Town Hall, I'm Mary Rose. President Trump says he is banning three media outlets from the White House.
5: President Trump says he is banning CNN, MS Now, and Politico from the White House due to what he called unfavorable coverage, and says more could follow. In a post on Truth Social, he said it was for constant reporting of fake news. It's the administration's latest test of First Amendment protections, and it could upend the traditional five-network TV pool that covers the president. The president has pursued legal action against a variety of media outlets, including the New York Times, The Wall Street Journal, and the BBC. The Associated Press is still involved in the case after he kicked their journalists out of smaller events at the White House in retaliation for not changing the Gulf of Mexico's name. Jennifer King, Washington.
4: It could be another season for the ultra-rich to switch states. California voters about to decide whether a billionaire should pay a 5% wealth tax, and two wealthy supporters are facing a simple challenge. Correspondent Richard Boyd reports.
6: Tom Steyer and NVIDIA CEO Jensen Huang both support California's proposed billionaire tax. Huang says he's perfectly fine paying it, potentially more than $7 billion. But critics ask, if they truly believe the tax is necessary, why wait for voters? Nothing prevents them from donating that money to California right now. The proposal may promise redistribution, but it could also drive wealth and innovation out of the state. Richard Boyd reporting.
4: President Trump announced Friday that all 50 states will join in on a program to set to provide most favored nation pricing to sub drugs within the Medicaid program, bringing the net price of selected drugs down to prices paid in certain other countries. The Trump administration claims that Medicaid will save billions on prescription costs as a result of the plan, dubbed the Medicaid Generous Model. More at townhall.com.
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13: From the KTOX Route 66 Broadband Weather Center, I'm Adam Waters. Good morning, everybody. It's sunny and 90 degrees here in Needles, climbing to around 102 this afternoon. Tomorrow looks sunny again, 101 for a high, with an overnight low near 75. Up in Bullhead City, it's 89 and sunny, headed for 101. And Laughlin is 89, under bright skies as well. KTOX 1340 and 92.9 has news and weather at the top of every hour. 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
15: Welcome. It is Verdict with Senator Ted Cruz. Ben Ferguson with you. It's so nice to have you with us if you are listening on radio stations around the country. And Senator, we've got a lot to talk about on the show, including some really great numbers that deal with the economy. And they're being completely overlooked by the media, who wants it to be doom and gloom before the midterms.
16: So today, the Census Bureau released new numbers. And right now, today, in America, we have the highest median income for American families ever recorded in history. At the same time, we have the lowest poverty rate ever recorded in history. Both of these are historical records. It is a big damn deal. And you know what? I'm willing to bet money it didn't lead the news on ABC News. It didn't lead the news on NBC News. It didn't lead the news on CNN. Because we are 6 weeks out from an election, and the only thing they want to cover is how bad the economy is, how terrible everything is. Don't believe the facts. Don't believe the numbers. Just believe their message that Orange man bad, Trump bad. That's all they want to say. These numbers are a big, big deal. They're cause to celebrate, and we all ought to be celebrating.
15: Yeah, they're really incredible, and we're going to break them down for you in a moment so that you understand what this means for so many Americans, especially those that were living in poverty. Before we get to that, if you're going to change someone's life, you want to know what actually lasts. And that's one reason Compassion International has become one of the most trusted child development ministries in the world. Now, independent research shows children sponsored through Compassion, they stay in school longer. They're 40% more likely to graduate from high school. And this is incredible, 80% more likely to finish college. And that's because sponsorship isn't just temporary relief. It's a long-term investment through the local church, meeting the fiscal needs while sharing the hope of Jesus. Now, you can join me and do what I do, which is you can sponsor a child for just $43 a month, and you can help shape a child's future forever. So sponsor a child today at compassion.com. That's compassion.com. So So, Senator, let's just start with one of the lines that I think should not be political. It should be celebrated by everyone in this country, by the way, who's in Washington, D.C., your colleagues. And that is, we have the lowest level of people living in poverty since there has been any data on this in the United States of America. In my entire lifetime, in your entire lifetime, yep. Any age group that's listening or watching this show on YouTube, this is the best it's ever been. How is that not breaking news, front page of every newspaper? And as you described a moment ago, it's like it didn't even happen.
16: Well, if Barack Obama was president, it would be front page news. If Joe Biden were president, it would be front page news. It's not front page news because Donald Trump is president and we have a Republican House and Senate, and the media doesn't want it to be front page news. But here, I want to read to you the Reuters story reporting on the numbers that came out. The U.S. poverty rate edged down to the lowest on record in 2025, while median household income hit a record high, the Census Bureau said on Tuesday. There were 34.5 million people in poverty in 2025, the agency said. The decline marked the second consecutive annual drop in the poverty rate and brought it to its lowest level since the Bureau began tracking the measure. It came as policymakers debate the impact of federal spending cuts on safety net programs. The poverty rate, the percentage of people living in poverty, dipped 0.5 percentage points to 10.2% last year, the Bureau said. The supplemental measure of poverty, which takes into account non-cash government benefits and taxes, was at 13.1%. And the median household income increased 2.6% to $87,460. In 2025, a family with two adults and two children was classified as in poverty if their annual income was less than $32,649, the Bureau said. The official poverty rate for children fell to an historic low of 13.4% in 2025. So not only is the poverty rate at a historic low, but the poverty rate for children is at an historic low. Most people in the United States had health insurance for some or all of 2025, the Bureau said. But 26.7 million people, or 7.9% of the population, did not have health coverage at any time. This was not a significant change from the previous year, the Bureau said, and the uninsured rate remains near historic lows. Now, I want you to ask yourself something. Why are you not hearing that on the news?
15: Yeah. It's deliberate. It's deliberate. It is. I mean, I don't think we can overstate how deliberate this is, because I was watching the news today and I was getting ready to go on TV tonight right before we were recording this. And there everybody was talking about, well, gas prices, diesel prices. This is terrible. That's terrible. They were not talking about this issue because they know that if the American people are proud of this country, if they're excited about where this country's going, if they realize, and we connect part two of the story, that the medium income's the highest it's also ever been in our lifetime, that is like every American is doing better. This is great for us.
16: Well, here's what the White House put out on Twitter. New Census Bureau data shows real household income reached its highest level in history, $87,460 in 2025, surpassing the previous record. You know when the previous record was set?
15: When was that?
16: In President Trump's first term. So the old record was Trump won. The new record is the second term. Yep. After-tax household incomes rose by 3.1% in 2025. The poverty rate in the U.S. fell to its lowest level in history, falling back to the lowest level of the first Trump administration, also in 2019, and the child poverty rate reached an historic low in 2025. Now, what do you think happened to after-tax household income during the first Trump administration?
15: What was that?
16: It rose an average of 3.9% a year.
15: Yep.
16: What do you think happened to after-tax household income under Joe Biden?
15: What was that?
16: It dropped an average of 1.2% a year. So under Trump 1, it's going up 3.9% a year. Under Biden, it is not going up at all. It is going up zero, and it is, in fact, going down 1.2% a year. What do you think it's doing now in Trump 2?
15: Well, give me the numbers.
16: Going up again, 3.1%. So yep. It's real simple. You are richer. You have more money. Your family has more money. You get paid more in your job. Your assets are worth more. Your 401k is worth more. Your savings are worth more. With Trump as president, with a Republican Senate, with a Republican House, when the Democrats are in power, you make less, your family makes less, your assets are worth less, the stock market is worth less. And by the way, when the socialists and communists are in power, which is where the Democrats are going, you don't just make less, they come and take what you have already.
15: Yeah, don't forget this party also voted against the biggest tax cut in history in this country as well. They want to tax you into oblivion. We're going to talk even more about these numbers and break them down. Don't forget, you can download this show. We do Verdict with Ted Cruz, the podcast, 3 days a week. So you can download it wherever you get your podcast. It's always free. And also, a lot of the shows we do on YouTube. So you can watch the show on YouTube as well. Just subscribe to Verdict with Ted Cruz there. And you can listen on this radio show around the country as well. We'll take a quick break. It is Verdict with Ted Cruz. Ben Ferguson with you. A lot more coming up right after this.
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21: 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I spend a lot of time in my backyard. I feed the birds and the bees. 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I was very independent and thought I could take care of myself. I fell and I had to have Meals on Wheels. I love them. They're my savior. And I look forward to volunteers because they've all become my friends.
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0: Welcome back. It is Verdict with Senator Ted Cruz. Ben Ferguson with you as well. 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If you got an iPhone, you have the podcast app already on your phone. So just in your little search bar, put in podcast, purple icon pops up, and then click on it. Then put in Ted Cruz or Verdict with Ted Cruz. It'll come up right there. It's that easy. You can also tell Siri or Alexa, download or play Verdict with Ted Cruz. It will do it for you as well. If you just joined us, we're talking about these incredible two amazing numbers. One, the poverty level in this country is the lowest it's ever been in history. And medium income is at the highest levels ever. Now, Senator, while we're doing this, we talk about, you know, the headlines at CNN and CBS and NBC and ABC. I just want you to know right now exactly what is on the home page of CBS News. Their top story is this. UN experts say U.S. may have committed war crimes with two Iran strikes. Their next story next to that is farmer who voted for Trump says farmers are all just in survival mode. Below that, Iran downed at least two American drones in recent days, officials say. Below that, Trump ordered DOJ not to appeal ruling loosening gun limits, sources say. Nothing about the economy. You go to ABC News, their top story, drone reports briefly paused flight operations at D.C. airports. Their other big story, most stressful winter as El Nino fueled coastal erosion in SoCal, likely to get worse. And their other story, body found in the Grand Canyon, so nothing there. Go for the trifecta, you go over to NBC News, their top story, Josh Shapiro urges swift AI rules. Again, doom and gloom with AI. Says relying on tech companies is flat out wrong. Their other big story, Ohio mother of 16 kids found living in squandered home pleads not guilty to child endangerment. Those are their top two stories on NBC News. So it's proof. We're not just saying it, Senator. They're doing everything they can to make sure that there is no good news on either of these stories. They'll just be silent on them completely.
1: By the way, CNN, what do you think their lead story is? I just pulled it up. The lead story, one place you won't find President Trump starring in GOP ads. Then the next story, Trump seen with Kennedy Center demolished poster. Judge orders 30-day notice before any major changes. The next story, Kevin Warsh justified Donald Trump. Now what? The next story, Princess Diana's brother claims Charles sounded giddily elated the night of her death. I don't even see it on CNN's website. It's not news.
0: By the way, CBS News, they have different tabs, right? So they have U.S., Iran war, truck safety, midterms, world politics.
1: And by the way, here's some more. Everyone hates data centers. Lawyers love them. The world's busiest, deadliest sea route keeps getting busier with some kidnapped and forced onto boats. Fed up Pennsylvania Democrats plot to run for Fetterman's seat in 2028.
0: Yeah. By the way, CBS News, they've got these tabs, Senator. They have a money watch tab. Like, surely this economic news would be there. Their top story right now, what the Fed rate hike reveals about Warsh, Trump, and inflation. Then, one in three Americans with health insurance have medical debt, survey says. And then, OpenAI reveals six more instances of unexpected or concerning AI behavior. Those are their stories on the Money Watch just tab. So, and then their big story is no relief in sight for U.S. drivers as gas and diesel prices surge. There it is. Look, not even on their money page.
1: It is sadly their partisan agenda is not hard to figure out. They want you to think everything about the economy is horrible. Yep. And objectively, the highest median family income in recorded history is not horrible. That is an inconvenient fact. Also objectively, the lowest poverty rate ever recorded in American history, even if you're a crazy left-wing partisan, it's hard to spin that as bad news. Yep. And not only that, the lowest child poverty rate in recorded history.
0: Yeah.
1: That there's no way if you're some lefty on TV, what do you say about that? Yeah. Yeah. Other than I hate Trump, which is their entire message. Trump bad, and they want to convince you. Look, if you're looking at your 401k and the stock market keeps going up and up and up, like that's your savings for retirement, and they want to convince you should be really unhappy about that.
0: Yeah, you should be. Let's talk strategy for just a second, because I keep getting asked this question, and look, it goes, it's the economy stupid. I think a new way of putting it in 2026.
1: By the way, do you know what the number one driver is of your stock market at record highs?
0: What is that?
1: And your 401k at record highs? Data center construction in the U.S. And the Democrats and the radical left are doing everything they can. They want to halt all data center construction in America. Bernie Sanders has introduced legislation to do that. You know who else wants to do that? The Chinese communists want to halt all data center construction in America. That is the major driver of job growth across the country. And by the way, not just blue-collar jobs, construction workers, electricians, but also white-collar jobs are being driven by that. But it is also driving the stock market gains that are, if you're a teacher and your pension fund is invested in the stock market, your pension fund is going up, your 401k is going up, and the left is literally trying to strangle the economic growth that is happening. And you know what they'll do if they succeed in halting all data center construction in America? They'll then blame the economic devastation that they know will result from that. They'll say it's all Trump's fault.
0: Yeah. Yeah. This I mean, this is the game plan. Now, I go back to just how dishonest they are on this. And it reminds me, strategy-wise, we've got to do a better job. And when we give you this information, everybody that's listening or watching, like, please share this with your friends. They're not going to hear about it anywhere. We just
1: your friends don't
0: point.
1: Know. I promise friends don't know. Think of your 10 closest friends, ideally people who are going to be voters on election day or people who should be voters, and ask them, hey, how do you think median income today compares to historically? How do you think poverty rate compares? And I promise you, if they're liberals, they'll say, oh, median income's way down and poverty rate has gone through the roof because Trump is terrible. Even if they're not liberals, if they're just apolitical, if they're just someone who kind of lives and occasionally watches the news, I'm willing to bet if you ask them, they're going to say median income is way down and poverty is way up, because that's what the dishonest corporate media is trying to convince them every single day, because they have a political objective and that objective is furthered by lying to the voters. So let's use this podcast to counteract the lies.
0: Amen.
1: With the truth.
0: Yeah, no, it's here. We've got the data for you. Please make sure you tell your family and friends, because they need to understand just how great things are. And again, job numbers, 3x what they were supposed to be in August as well. That is something else no one else is talking about. We're going to take a quick break. It is Verdict with Senator Ted Cruz, Ben Ferguson with you. Don't forget, download our podcast and listen 3 days a week as well. A lot more coming up. We'll be right back after this.
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10: Arizona News Audio. President Trump announced Friday he'll ban CNN, MS Now, and Politico from the White House for what he calls a
3: reporting fake news. Greg Leslie, head of ASU's First Amendment Clinic, says the White House can ban them, but once reporters are allowed in, their editorial content shouldn't be punished.
10: It seems illogical. A conclusion should be, once they do decide to let people in on a regular basis to inform the American people, again, they shouldn't be able to make viewpoint-based distinctions there.
3: Pima County Sheriff's Department says a deputy was cited for speeding after a crash Friday morning. Nobody hurt. Football, ASU takes on Kansas Saturday in London. Sports 360 AZ reporter Jordan Hamm says the team's excited to play in a storied stadium like Wembley, but are also trying to stay focused.
11: I think at first, quite a few players didn't really know the weight of what Wembley Stadium is and all the big events that have been there and that sort of thing. But they're just trying to treat it like a business trip.
3: Connie Weber, Arizona News Audio.
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7: 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It is Verdict with Senator Ted Cruz, Ben Ferguson with you. Nice to have you with us on radio stations across the country. 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So make sure you download Verdict with Ted Cruz wherever you get your podcast. All right, Senator, let's get into another big issue, and that is James Tallarico. I guess he's being called a liar by his lesbian pastor who says he's lying to you about what his true political beliefs are. So if you're being called out by your lesbian pastor that you're lying to everybody, but doing it, I guess, in a weird complimentary way, I don't know. This is like as confusing as him. By the way, a side note, I feel like, to be fair and balanced here, I need to ask you the same James Tallarico question. Who is your favorite Texas drag queen?
8: I feel quite confident I don't have one. No, wait. That's not accurate. That's not accurate.
7: You took 10 seconds too long to answer that question. It's supposed to be instant. Like, what's your birthday? Where do you go to church?
8: My favorite drag queen in Texas is a beautiful young lady named Benjamina Ferguson.
7: Oh, yeah. Let's, yeah, there we go.
8: Humana. Look, the two most radical, the two most dangerous Senate candidates in America are James Tallarico and Abdul El Sayed in Texas and Michigan. There are a lot of extreme and radical candidates running as Democrats across the country, but Tallarico and El Sayed are the two worst in the country.
7: Yeah.
8: Every week, more facts come out about how radical and extreme they are. This week, the facts came out that Tallarico's own pastor accused him of being a liar. Now, she didn't mean to. She was caught on tape.
7: This was an accident. Yeah, this wasn't a sermon.
8: So I'll read from the Daily Wire. Exclusive, Tallarico's lesbian minister caught on camera saying his political makeover is a lie. Quote, I can guarantee you that once he gets elected, he'll change his tune back to where he was. A lesbian minister at James Tallarico's longtime Austin church believes the Democrat is playing a political game in an attempt to flip Texas blue as he races to recast his record on transgender issues and his declaration that God is non-binary, according to undercover footage obtained by the Daily Wire. Reverend Babs Miller, minister to the parish at St. Andrew's Presbyterian Church, was caught making stunning admissions about Tallarico's political makeover as he seeks to win over conservative-minded Texas moderates. The newfound shifts include striking new positions, including support for a national ban on gender transition surgeries for minors and opposition to transgender athletes competing in girls' sports when he believes it, quote, threatens safety or fairness. When an undercover journalist told Miller that Republicans were attacking Tallarico over his, quote, God is non-binary comment, she responded, duh, agreeing with the theological assertion before shedding light

0: on his internal political strategy. Quote, he's getting some advice that I don't think he should be following, Miller said. Miller then suggested that Tallarico would reverse to his embrace of the LGBT movement's most extreme elements if he wins the race against Texas Republican Attorney General Ken Paxton. Quote, I can guarantee you that once he gets elected, he'll change his tune back to where he was, she said. When the undercover journalist suggested Tallarico had to, quote, play this game, Miller shook her head and agreed. Quote, that's what his campaign has convinced him of. Miller said, the Democratic Party is backing off of their stance on trans and all this, so his staff is encouraging him to do kind of the same thing just for the next 50 weeks, whatever days. Quote, I think it's bad advice personally, but if it helps him win, okay. By the way, this is a pastor saying he's lying.
1: Yeah.
0: But if it helps him win, okay. I don't recall thou shalt not lie.
1: Yeah.
0: Unless the lying helps you win and deceive the voters, and then you can force your radical left-wing agenda on the voters. But according to the, to this pastor, and okay, by the way.
1: By the way, let's be clear, though. This is not that crazy. If you believe that God's non-binary and there's six genders, then there's probably 17 different versions of the truth, right? This is the version of the truth for today, and then tomorrow there could be new truth.
0: You're wrong on that. Tallarico does not believe there are 17 versions of the truth. There is one truth, the woke truth, the radical woke truth. This is the guy who says, I love trans children. This is the guy who says there are six genders. This is the guy who says God is non-binary. He is a zealot.
1: Don't forget the favorite drag queen. Don't forget how fast he can answer that question, too. Let's throw that in there.
0: He is a zealot. And so it's not that he believes what he's saying today is the truth. He doesn't believe that at all. He knows he's lying. His pastor knows he's lying.
1: Yeah.
0: He's willing to lie because the truth of his radical vision is so compelling. His whole life is devoted to it. All right, by the way, I don't want our listeners just to take my word for it that this is what his pastor said. I want you to listen right now to his pastor, the Reverend Babs Miller, caught on undercover camera. Give a listen.
2: Trump people are attacking Tallarico for saying that God is non-binary. That's literally what he is.
3: Yeah.
2: He went on Fox News and like walked that back. Did you see that?
3: Yeah, he's giving some advice that I don't think he should be following.
2: Yeah. Because that's frankly something that attracted me to this church was like.
3: And I can guarantee you that once he gets elected, he'll change his tune back to where he was.
2: Okay, but he has to kind of play this game.
3: Yes, that's what his campaign has convinced him of, is that the Democratic Party is backing off on their stances on trans and all of this. And so his staff is encouraging him to kind of do the same thing just for the next 50 weeks. Whatever days, I guess. I think it's bad advice, personally. But if it helps him win, okay.
1: If it helps him win, okay. Now, she said 50 weeks. She then corrected herself, said 50 days, Senator, meaning this just happened.
0: He'll flip the day after Election Day.
1: Yeah. Trust me. Believe me. I know he's going to go back to what he was saying. I think he's getting bad advice, but he's just got to lie to you. So that people can get elected because, he's been saying all these things.
0: By the way, is there a better summation of anti-Christianity, the ethos of Satan, than if it helps him win, okay.
1: Yeah.
0: Like that's simply... That at the end of the day, and by the way, when I say the ethos of Satan, I'm not engaged in hyperbole. Like Lucifer was an angel, and he looked upon God and wanted to be God. And if it helps him win, okay, follow your own, whatever you want to do, whatever your impulse is, whatever your desire is, give in to that desire. There is no sin, there is no wrong, there is no right, there is no truth. It is only if it helps him win, okay. If it feels good, do it. If someone else is hurt, it doesn't matter. If children are hurt, that's okay. If it helps him win, okay. That is the very essence of the opposite of Christianity.
1: Let me ask you a question on the Tallarico campaign in general. You've obviously run for election in Texas several times. So many people from outside Texas are looking at this wet race and wondering how it could be, quote unquote, so close, knowing what you're saying right now. And I heard an interesting theory from a reporter that asked me about it. And they said, well, it seems that Texas is more focused on gas prices and economic issues than social issues. And they don't seem to be that bothered by Tallarico. Do you agree with that or disagree in 2026? I personally disagree with that. I do think that Texans care about these issues. I do think they're going to care when they hear, for example, that his pastor's like, oh, don't worry, he's lying to you, and he'll change back the day after the election, after he wins. I think these things of being able to instantly name your favorite drag queen in Texas, that is not in the norm of Texas voters. And I reject this idea that, oh, no, it's got to be just about these other issues like the economy.
0: Look, there is a basic dynamic that has played out in American politics for a long time, which is conservatives win when we effectively articulate what it is we believe. And there's a reason for that. This country is fundamentally a center-right country. Most Americans, certainly most Texans, agree with center-right common sense ideas and values. They work, they make sense. The inverse is equally true, which is liberals win when they effectively obfuscate what they believe, when they lie, when they cover it up. Why? Because the country's fundamentally a center-right country. And the crazy left-wing views of the radical left are not where the voters are. And so what Tallarico is doing, that is what left-wing candidates always do. They lie, they deceive you. You know, earlier today I did something I do every year, which is a group of cadets from West Point will come down to Washington, and I'll sit down with like 20, 30 cadets and spend about an hour talking to them and answering their questions. And one question I got today was, you know, what lessons, what advice would you give? And I said, you know, the advice I give newly elected members of Congress is do what you said you would do. Whatever you said in September and October, you told the voters you were going to do that in January or February. Now, that sounds radical, but it is simple truth. Tell the truth on the front end and then do what you said on the back end. And principled conservatives, that's what they do. And radical leftists, that's the opposite of what they do.
1: Great point. It's Verdict with Senator Ted Cruz. Ben Ferguson with you. We'll take a quick break. Don't forget, download our podcast 3 days a week as well. A lot more coming up on the show. We'll be right back.
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1: All right, welcome back. It is Verdict with Senator Ted Cruz, Ben Ferguson with you as well. And it's really nice to have you with us if you're listening on radio stations around the country. Senator, I want to get into another big story, and that deals with the other radical candidate you were talking about and warning about earlier in the show. And that is El Saeed. And there is some news has been broken by the Free Beacon about some deletion of some videos from, you know, just some of those around him.
0: Well, not just some of those around him, his pastor, his imam in this case. And there's an interesting parallel. Both Tallarico and El Saeed are trying to lie to the voters. They're both trying to cover up what they actually believe because the voters are horrified by what they actually believe, by what they're committed to. And in both instances, their religious leaders, their pastors, are inadvertently revealing that they are lying to you. And so, all right. Let's give the facts on El Saeed. I'm going to read from the Washington Free Beacon. Abdul El Saeed's imam scrubs videos of sermons lauding Hamas leader, urging congregants to vote for El Saeed. Abdelhamid Al-Giziyawa of the Muslim Community Association of Ann Arbor called Ismail Haniyeh a, quote, heroic martyr and a, quote, symbol of jihad. Left-wing Michigan Senate candidate Abdul El Saeed's imam scrubbed videos of his sermons from YouTube, including one in which he gave a, quote, absentee funeral prayer, hailing the late Hamas leader Ismail Haniyeh as a, quote, heroic martyr, and another in which he urged his congregants to vote for El Saeed. The Muslim Community Association of Ann Arbor's YouTube channel featured dozens of recordings of Imam Abdelhamid Al-Gizawa's sermons as recently as Tuesday, but now shows only the message, quote, this channel doesn't have any content. A video of Al-Ghazawa's August 2nd, 2024 sermon. By the way, this wasn't a long time ago. This was 2 years ago.
1: Yeah.
0: Eulogizing Haniyeh, which was also accessible on Tuesday, is now, quote, unavailable and set to private.
1: I wonder why.
0: So is a sermon Al-Ghazawa delivered in the wake of El-Sayed's primary victory, in which the imam described his victory as, quote, a very big victory for Muslims and for the Islamic nation. Listen to those words again. His imam said, El-Sayed's Democrat primary victory was a very big victory, quote, for the Islamic nation. What nation do you think he's talking about? He's talking about this country. He's talking about this country as an Islamic nation under forced Sharia law. That's what he believes. It's what El-Sayed believes. It's why El-Sayed says he has a, quote, obligation to follow follow Sharia law. And by the way, the imam agrees on the obligation. Let me continue reading. The removal comes in the wake of a series of Washington Free Beacon reports on Al-Ghazawa and the MC of Ann Arbor, where El-Sayed typically prays, according to a source familiar with the situation. There, Al-Ghazawa spoke about El-Sayed personally, telling his congregants that the Muslim community had a, quote, obligation to vote for El-Sayed in November. Why? To, quote, change the society. He also eulogized Haniyeh in a sermon delivered 2 days after the late terrorist leader died from an explosive device smuggled into his guest house in Tehran. Here's what he said, quote, he is a symbol of jihad, a symbol of struggle, a symbol of patriotism, and a symbol of devotion. No one loves him except someone who loves God and his messenger. In other words, if you love God, you love the head of Hamas, who carried out the October 7th rape and murder of over 1,200 innocent civilians, rape of little girls and women. And by the way, if, according to this imam, if you love God, you love him. Quote, he is a righteous man, one of the righteous. He wanted to liberate Palestine, his land and his homeland. He sought nothing more than that, except for murdering innocent civilians and raping women and girls, but nothing more than that, other than that. Yet despite this, the unjust and wicked killed him. We ask Almighty God to grant him a place in paradise, O God, place him among the martyrs and the righteous. You know, there's no ambiguity there. You know exactly what El-Sayed's pastor believes. And by the way, I believe that's what El-Sayed believes as well. But okay, you may say, all right, maybe the place he worships, the pastor, is just a complete whack job. But maybe El-Sayed is not. Well, we also know that El-Sayed campaigned repeatedly alongside Hassan Piker. Hassan Piker, the radical, America-hating, racist person who hates African Americans, who hates Christians, who hates America, who said, quote, America deserves 9/11. Well,
1: by the way, we played a montage. We can't play it here because there's too many F-bombs in it and you don't hear anything. But there's now a montage online going around of Hassan Piker, how many different times he says on his podcast, whatever you want to call it, his live stream, that he blanking hates America. And it's like years of him saying, God, I hate this country. God, I hate America. I blanking hate America. That's what the guy really believes. And that's who the Democrats' number one surrogate is.
0: And by the way, this is a clip from just recently where he said America is worse than Al-Qaeda. Here, give a listen.
2: Said that America is the top dog in terrorism.
14: Yes.
2: Do you think America then is worse than Al-Qaeda?
14: Pound for pound, as far as the number of deaths, yes, we have caused tremendous terror all around the world. I think that that is not only terror that we are waging on regular civilians in nations in the periphery, but it's also having consequences on ourselves. It's having dramatic consequences on the home front.
0: Pound for pound, he says, America is worse than Al-Qaeda. By the way, this is just days after the 25th anniversary of 9/11, where Al-Qaeda murdered nearly 3,000 Americans. He also very much wants the Ayatollah in Iran to have a nuclear weapon. Here, give a listen.
2: Do you think the Middle East would be more stable if Iran had a nuclear weapon?
14: I believe yes. I think that the Middle East would be more stable. Having said that, once again, I'm not advocating. I'm not trying to, send Iran enriched nuclear uranium.
0: Oh, but he sure wants them to have it. And look, these comments are so extreme that even CNN Dana Bash couldn't take it anymore. Listen to what she said about it.
1: Yeah, and for context, the clip we just played for you guys of Hassan Piker, this is what CNN had just played on the air, and I want you to listen to Dana Bash and how she responds.
3: El Sayed's campaign did put out a statement saying that he doesn't agree with his sentiment on al-Qaeda, probably because he's running in a democracy to be part of a democratically elected government other than, as opposed to al-Qaeda, which is an actual terrorist organization.
1: Senator, I got to say, I couldn't agree with Dana more on that assessment.
0: Look, in CNN's own words, he is running to be democratically elected in an actual democracy as opposed to a terrorist organization like al-Qaeda. And yet, El Sayed embraces this radical imam who calls the head of Hamas a heroic martyr, and he embraces Hassan Piker, who thinks that America is worse than al-Qaeda. There is a basic principle in life: when they tell you who they are, believe them.
1: Don't forget, we do this show 3 days a week as a podcast. So download Verdict with Ted Cruz wherever you get your podcasts. And we'll see you back here on this radio station as well next week and also on YouTube as well. 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

0: states will be able to free up money for their budgets with a new plan that cuts costs on Medicaid prescription drugs.
1: Today, we're launching the program that will provide the most favored nation discounts to state Medicaid programs covering nearly 70 million Americans. What we're doing is we're providing those tremendous discounts in prices to the states directly.
0: The Trump administration claims that Medicaid will save billions on prescription drug costs as a result of the plan dubbed the Medicaid Generous Model. A conservative parents group has filed a federal civil rights complaint against Oakland Unified School District. John Scott reporting.
2: The group Defending Education claims the district discriminates by offering programs specifically for Latino boys and youth of color. The complaint filed with the Department of Education's Office of Civil Rights targets programs like the Latino Men and Boys Program and others supporting students of color. Defending Education argues these initiatives violate federal law prohibiting racial and sex discrimination. Oakland Unified has not commented on the complaint. John Scott report.
0: President Trump said Friday that he was banning CNN, MSN Now, and Politico from the White House due to what he called unfavorable coverage and threatened that more such media prohibitions could be coming, offering his administration's latest test of constitutional First Amendment protections guaranteeing the freedom of the press. The president has long bristled at news coverage he maintains cast him in a negative light and has a history of filing lawsuits against news organizations while lashing out at individual reporters. More on these stories at townhall.com.
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5: 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I'm Dr. Catherine Albrecht, back with a bit of naval history after this.
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5: Three American aircraft carriers near the island of Samar narrowly escaped destruction in 1944. A fleet of massive Japanese battleships had snuck past American defenses to attack the carriers, but the tiny USS Samuel B. Roberts, one of the smallest ships in the U.S. Navy, heroically distracted the enemy long enough for the U.S. carriers to escape. 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The final resting place of the Samuel B. Roberts is 4 miles under the Philippine Sea, making it the deepest shipwreck ever found. 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
7: From the KTOX Route 66 Broadband Weather Center, I'm Adam Waters. Right now, here in Needles, it's sunny and 95 degrees, climbing to a high near 102 this afternoon. Tomorrow, mostly sunny with a high around 102. Up in Bullhead City, it's 94 and sunny as well. 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

0: Hey there, all you people out in Radio Land. How you doing? This is Pastor Jim Jones, and this is the Pastor's Corner, coming to you live from the KTOX studios. How y'all doing this morning? On this unseasonably cool days here in the early part of September. Well, from the last time I talked to you guys, I am now past a milestone in the human experience. I turned 60 years old on Wednesday. Woo, for me, right? I am now in the next decade of life, and I'm kind of excited about that. I now get to say, hey, a seasoned man. I'm an elder, a wise man, right? I know. Any of y'all want to call in and dispute that, you just go right ahead. But anyway, I'm happy to have made it to this age, because I've had quite a bit of people that I've known throughout my life that did not make it to 60 years old. So I'm quite happy that I'm here. So that was the major event in my life, turning 60. And I'm trying to have a good time with it, you know, and not trying to make any, I'm going to do this or do that to live a better life now that I'm in my 60s. I'm just continuing to do what I do and be more conscious of time, because, I was thinking about that. You know, the average age of a man, men and women's average ages differ a little bit, but the average age of a man is somewhere around 79 to 80 years old. So I was thinking about that, going, you know, if I that's another 20 years. What am I going to do for the next 20 years? How am I going to make an impact on the world, on society, on my fellow man? So I've been contemplating that, and then also contemplating, you know what, as we get a little bit of this age stuff on us, this body that we walk around in doesn't like us very much anymore, right? So we have to be planning ahead for that and thinking about that. But, man, it's such a glorious thing to have a milestone birthday like that. So how y'all doing out there today? If you want to call me and tell me that you're having a great day or a lousy day, you're welcome to. We're going to be going back to the Bible Project today, because we got some Old Testament still to do. We're in the prophets. If you guys have been tuning in for these episodes, we're up to the prophets of the Old Testament. You know, the Old Testament is broke up into about four different parts. You got the law. Then you have the prophets, which is what we're in right now. You have poetry, okay? And then you have the parts of the Bible that is history. So we've already been through three of those. Now we're into the last run of the Old Testament, which is all the prophets. And the prophets, they get pretty intense, and they give you a lot of history along with it too. So I enjoy it. To know about what led up to Jesus and the history behind him and his people before his coming and him giving this ultimate gift that he gave to us. It's really interesting to learn about the culture, about the traditions, about the day-to-day activities that they did, and also see the changes over time, because the Old Testament roughly spans about, I want to say, about 4,000 to 6,000 years, depending on how you count the time and all that. And so from beginning to end, you know, we get to see changes in that culture and changes in the people and the way they think. And then the biggest change, you have Jesus when he comes in. And he brings in a whole new way of thinking, a whole new way of living, and he doesn't say, "Hey, you know, I'm not gonna hold you to task on the things of the Old Testament or the agreement that the Jewish people had with God through the Mosaic Law." That was an agreement between the Israelites and God. It had nothing to do with the Gentiles, right? I'm a Gentile. If you're not of Jewish descent, you're a Gentile. So, but when Jesus came, he ushered in this new era that encompassed everybody. Both Greek was what they would have called us, or Gentile, and the Israelite, all-encompassing. And that brought in a whole new era. We keep a lot of the Old Testament, like the values of the Big Ten, right? Y'all know what those are, right? Or do you? I ask a lot of people about that. Do you know what the Big Ten are? And they get a couple of them right. You know, the big ones out of there. You know, the don't kill or murder. You know, don't covet something that belongs to your neighbor, right? And don't have any other god before the true God, right? You know, obey your father and mother, right? So they get down to some of it. But the Big Ten is all-encompassing. It's a framework that everything else falls into. And the teaching of Jesus, what he did was he took that, moved it forward to his new law. And that was when the Pharisees asked Jesus, can you give us the greatest law? And Jesus said this, to love your God with all your heart, mind, and soul, and likewise, love your neighbor. All the law and the prophecies, or the prophets, hang on these two things. That's what Jesus said. So he did an update to the system. Now, moving into the future, from there, we had the Jesus movement, right? And they all took that and they moved forward with it. And then you had other revelations like from Paul and the teachings of John and Peter, and also all the teachings that Jesus taught when he was walking this earth moved us forward into the age that we have today. And we should be leaning on what Jesus said. You know, I can't stress to you enough that when you get you a Bible, order one, purchase one, borrow one, but whichever one you get, I hope that you get one that in the New Testament, all the words of Jesus, it's called the red lettering. Those, what Jesus said is in red letters. It's called a red letter Bible. I highly recommend it. And if you can't follow anything else in there, follow that, and you won't stumble, you won't fall away. So that's the updating from Old Testament to New Testament. But the Old Testament is still a great thing to be going back to and learning about. And that's what we're going to do today. So I'm going to start with Ezekiel. And we already did the first part of Ezekiel. So I'm going to give you the second half of Ezekiel, verses 34 through 48. And then we'll move on from there. So here we go. And this is the Bible Project. You can find it online. It's great stuff. You won't be and the animation that goes along with this, if you go online and do it, is outrageous. So here we go. This is the last half of Ezekiel.
1: The book of the prophet Ezekiel. In the first video, we were introduced to Ezekiel the priest, and he's sitting among the exiles in Babylon. And he's confronted by the awesome glory of God's temple presence, but it's appearing to him in Babylon. And then Ezekiel discovers why. It's because of Israel's idolatry and injustice that has compelled God to abandon his own temple. And while there is still hope for the future, the book went on to develop Ezekiel's message of divine judgment, first for Israel and then for the nations around Israel. And then a key moment happened in chapter 33. Ezekiel receives a report that the Babylonian siege of Jerusalem is over because the city has fallen. The temple is destroyed. Ezekiel's grim words of warning came true. The exile was the most horrendous catastrophe that ever happened to Israel, and it raised the big questions of whether God was done with Israel for good. But remember, at the end of chapter 11, God promised that there was still a future beyond exile for Israel. And so the rest of the book is designed to explore Ezekiel's vision of hope, first for Israel, then for the nations, and then for all of creation. The hope for Israel begins with God promising to raise up a new David, a future messianic king who's going to be the kind of leader that Israel needed but never got. And this new Israel, who's going to come under the messianic king's rule, is going to be a transformed people. God's going to deal with the heart of their problem of rebellion by giving them new hearts. It's just like Moses promised at the end of the book of Deuteronomy. God says he's going to remove their hard hearts and send his spirit into his people to give them new, soft hearts that can love and obey their God. And this idea gets developed in the next strange vision. Ezekiel sees a huge valley filled up with dry human bones and skeletons, and God tells him that it's an image, a metaphor, for Israel's spiritual state. So their rebellion against God, it resulted in exile and the literal death of many people, but it was also a metaphorical death of their covenant relationship. And God tells Ezekiel that his spirit is coming to bring his people back to life. And so this wind comes, and it causes all of the bones to stand up, and it fills them with breath and life, and then skin grows over the bones, and then all of a sudden Ezekiel sees all of these new humans standing in front of him. Now this vision, it's recalling the story about the creation of humans in Genesis chapter 2, where God made humans out of dirt and divine breath. And so Israel and all humanity have rebelled, resulting in death. And so the only hope is that God would perform a new act of creation and remake humans in such a way that they can truly live in a relationship of love with God and with each other. And so after God is going to deal with the evil that's in the hearts of his own people, some questions still remain unresolved. Like, what about the evil that's still rampant out there among the nations? And what about the future of God's dwelling place in the temple? And this is what the final two sections of the book are about. So first come chapters 38 and 39, and they promise God's final defeat of evil among the nations, which gets personified by a ruler who's named Gog from the land of Magog. Now, this name is derived from a genealogy of ancient kingdoms and lands from Genesis chapter 10, and it referred to powerful nations from the distant past. And so Ezekiel picks up this ancient biblical name as an image of any and all violent kingdoms. And so we find that Gog gets allied with seven nations that come from all four directions of the compass. It's clearly an image that represents all of the nations. And this also helps us understand why Ezekiel describes Gog with images that he used earlier in the book to describe the king of Tyre and the king of Egypt, Pharaoh. For Ezekiel, Gog is an amalgam of all of the worst, most violent people in the Bible. Gog is the archetype of human rebellion against God. The basic story in these chapters is that Gog resists God's plan to restore his people. And so just like Pharaoh in the Exodus story, Gog comes to destroy the people. But God unleashes his justice on Gog, and it's in a flurry of scenes that don't actually make very good literal sense if you read them in sequence. Because first, Gog and his armies are consumed by an earthquake, but then they're consumed by fire two different times, and then after that, God comes and strikes Gog and his army down in the fields where they lay unburied for months. It's clear that these scenes are full of symbol and imagery. Ezekiel has pulled out his entire poetic tool set here to describe how God is determined to finally defeat human evil that has ruined his world. And it's so that he can pave the way for a new creation. And so once evil is finally dealt with among the nations, the last section of the book describes how God's presence is going to one day return to his people and his temple to bring cosmic restoration. So Ezekiel first gets this long, elaborate vision of a new temple and a new city. He's given this heavenly tour guide who shows him around the new temple complex, and it's much larger and more majestic than even Solomon's temple. There's a new altar, new priests, a whole new system of worship. And then after this elaborate tour, God's glorious throne chariot that he saw back in his first vision comes back, and it enters the new temple. Now, the meaning of these temple visions has been the source of debate for a long, long time. So some Christian and Jewish readers believe that this vision will be fulfilled literally one day, and that these chapters offer the actual blueprints of the new temple that will be built when the Messiah returns and brings God's kingdom. But many other Jewish and Christian readers think that this vision, like all of Ezekiel's other visions, is full of symbols, and they depict the reality of God's presence returning to his people in the Messianic kingdom, but not necessarily in the form of an actual building. Whichever view you take, it's important that Ezekiel never calls the city Jerusalem. and chapters 47 and 48 show why. Ezekiel sees this tiny stream pouring out of the temple threshold and steps, and then it quickly becomes this raging river, and then it flows out of the temple and the city into the desert, into one of the most desolate places on planet Earth, the Dead Sea Valley. And then that river, it leaves behind it a trail of trees and life, and then the Dead Sea gets transformed into a living sea that's teeming with plants and animals. All of this imagery comes from the Garden of Eden in Genesis chapters 1 and 2, and we see just how cosmic Ezekiel's vision really is. God's plan has always been to restore all humanity and all creation back to his life-giving presence, and so the book ends with the name of this garden city, The Lord is There. And so Ezekiel's visions come to a close, full of hope for a new future, new humans living in a new world that's animated by God's life-giving spirit. It's a world permeated with God's love and justice. And that's what the book of Ezekiel is all about.
0: Oh, I couldn't hit them buttons fast enough. That's okay, though. Hey, I hope you guys enjoyed Ezekiel. When we come back, we'll get into the next book. Such a pleasure being here with you on a Saturday afternoon, studying together the Word of God, the Old Testament. This is a Bible study on the radio, kids. So don't go nowhere. Don't change that dial. We'll be back here in just a few moments.

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0: take this dead man down to a water grave. Hey, welcome back. Hope you enjoyed those messages. Gotta keep the lights on, kiddos. It's wonderful to have you here on this Saturday afternoon. We're going to get right back to the programming today. We've got the prophets of the Old Testament. We're rolling through with this great programming from the Bible Project. It's on YouTube. They got their own channel, their own websites too. Just type in Google, you know, whatever search engine you're going to use, the Bible Project. It'll pull it up. They got great content. They've just done a wonderful job, and I highly recommend that you go take a look at it. And it's straight up good teaching. Otherwise, I wouldn't be sharing it with you guys. So we're going to get right back to work. We got Daniel is up next. I think he's a pretty famous prophet, right? Let's get started. Hope you enjoy this. Daniel.
1: The book of Daniel. The story is set right after Babylon's first attack on Jerusalem, and they had plundered the city and its temple and taken a wave of Israelites into exile. Among them were four men from the royal family of David, Daniel, who's later named Belteshazzar, and his three friends, who you probably know by their Babylonian names, Shadrach, Meshach, and Abednego. This book tells of their struggles to maintain hope in the land of their conquerors. The book's design seems pretty simple at first. Chapters 1 through 6 contain stories about Daniel and his friends in Babylon, while chapters 7 through 12 contain the visions of Daniel about the future. But this two-part shape is made even more interesting by another design feature, and that's the book's language. It begins in Hebrew, the language of the Israelites, but chapters 2 through 7 are written in Aramaic, a cousin language to Hebrew spoken widely among the ancient empires. But then, in chapters 8 through 12, it goes back to Hebrew. This design shows how chapters 2 through 7 are a coherent section, but it also highlights the importance of chapters 2 and 7 for understanding the later chapters of the book. Let's just dive in. Chapter 1 introduces the basic tension of the first half of the book. Daniel and his friends, they're really wise and capable, and they're recruited to serve in the royal palace of Babylon. But they're pressured to give up their Jewish identity by living and eating like Babylonians and violating the Jewish food laws found in the Torah. So they refuse, and they choose faithfulness to the Torah, and it puts them in danger. But God delivers them, and they end up being elevated by the king of Babylon. After this begins the Aramaic section, which you'll see has this really cool symmetrical design. So first, the king of Babylon has a dream that, it turns out, only Daniel is able to interpret. It's about a huge statue made of four types of metal, and it symbolizes a sequence of kingdoms, and the head is Babylon. But then a huge rock comes flying in, and it shatters the statue, and it becomes this huge mountain. Now, this dream is the first of many symbolic visions in the book, and this one introduces the basic storyline of them all. Daniel says that the statue represents a train of human kingdoms following from Babylon, and they will all fill God's world with violence.

their imperial power. And so, like in chapter 2, God warns them both through dreams and then visions, which, also like chapter 2, only Daniel can interpret. He says that both kings are to humble themselves before God, and both kings arrogantly resist. So Nebuchadnezzar is stricken with madness. He becomes like a beast in the field. But then he humbles himself before God, and his humanity returns to him. He's restored as king. This is in contrast with his son, Belshazzar, who doesn't humble himself before God, and he's assassinated that very night. Now, these two stories draw this imagery from Genesis chapters 1 and 2 and Psalm 8, where humans are depicted as the royal image of God. He's given them authority to rule over the beasts of the field and the birds of the air on behalf of God, who is the world's true king. But when human kingdoms forget that, when they rebel and make themselves and their power into a god, they become less than human, like violent beasts who will face God's justice. Which brings us to chapter 6, the pair of chapter 3. And this time it's Daniel who's being persecuted because he refuses to pray and worship the king as a god. And so like the friends, he's sentenced to death and he's thrown into a lion's den. But God delivers him from the beasts, and like the friends, the king exalts Daniel and praises his god, which brings us to chapter 7. It's the pair of chapter 2 and the center of the book where all its themes come together. It's another dream, but it's Daniel's this time. And ironically, he can't understand the dream until an angelic messenger explains it to him. He sees a series of four beasts, one like a lion, then like a bear, then one like a winged leopard, each of these symbolizing an arrogant kingdom. And last of all is a super beast, identified as a really evil empire, and it has lots of horns, a common symbol for kings in the Old Testament. And there's one specific horn who is an image of an arrogant king who exalts himself above God and persecutes God's people. Now they are symbolized by a figure called the Son of Man, who's an image for both God's covenant people, but also for their king from the line of David. But then all of a sudden, God, who's called the Ancient of Days, comes and he sets up his throne. He destroys the super beast and he exalts the Son of Man on the clouds, where he comes up to sit at God's right hand and share in God's rule over the nations. We can look back now and see how all of these stories in the first half fit together. The three stories of faithfulness despite persecution, these are meant to offer hope to God's suffering people among the nations. But they suffer because human kingdoms have rebelled against God and have become beasts. And so these visions encourage patience, that God's people are to wait for him to bring his kingdom and rule over our world and vindicate his suffering people. But it raises the question about when God is going to do that, and that's what these final three visions set out to explore. In chapter 8, Daniel has another vision about the final two beasts of chapter 7, but this time they're symbolized by a ram, who we're told is an image of the empire of the Medes and Persians, and then by a goat, who's an image of ancient Greece. And out of the goat come a whole bunch of horns, one of which symbolizes the evil king from chapter 7. And we're told more about him, that he will attack Jerusalem and exalt himself above God and defile the temple with idols. However, in the end, he will be destroyed by God, who will exalt his people and his kingdom. Now, by chapter 9, Daniel is very puzzled, especially as to when all of this is going to take place. And so he consults the scroll of the prophet Jeremiah, where God said that Israel's exile would only last 70 years. So for Daniel, the 70 years is almost up. And so he asks God to fulfill his promise soon. But an angel comes and informs him that Israel's sin and rebellion has continued. And so their time of exile and oppression will continue on seven times longer than Jeremiah envisioned. Daniel is deeply disturbed by this, and he has one final vision. We're shown the same sequence of kingdoms. It's Persia, then Greece, and Alexander the Great, followed by lesser kings, all leading up to this final king of the north, who will invade Jerusalem, set up idols in the temple, and exalt himself above God. But then, all of a sudden, this king comes to ruin. Now, there's been endless debate about what all of these visions refer to. Many see a clear connection to the exploits of the Syrian king Antiochus in the 160s BC. He killed many faithful Jews in Jerusalem and set up idols in the temple. Others think it points forward to the Roman Empire's role in the execution of Jesus and the destruction of Jerusalem and the temple in AD 70. And still others think it will be fulfilled in future events that have yet to happen when Jesus will return. Now the problem is that the symbols and the numbers, they don't quite match any of these views perfectly. But it opens up the possibility that in a sense, they are all right. The book of Daniel has been designed to offer hope to all future generations.

generations of God's people. It did so in the days of Antiochus's empire, and it has ever since. This is why Jesus could use imagery from Daniel to describe and confront the oppressive leaders he confronted in Jerusalem. This is why John, the visionary who wrote the Revelation, could adapt Daniel's visions and apply them to Rome of his day and also all future oppressive empires. And so the point of Daniel is that all generations of readers can find here a pattern and a promise. It's a pattern that human beings and their kingdoms become violent beasts when they glorify their own power, when they redefine right and wrong, and don't acknowledge God as their true king. But Daniel also holds out a promise that one day God will confront the beast. He will rescue his world and his people by bringing his kingdom over all nations. And so for every generation, this book speaks a message of hope that should motivate faithfulness. And that's what the book of Daniel is all about.

Hey, don't go nowhere. Stay with us. Gonna have this nice little break, and then we'll come back and we'll have the next book of the Old Testament via the Bible Project. Hey, beautiful Saturday afternoon. Can't wait to see what's next. Don't go nowhere. Don't change that dial. This is Pastor Jim Jones. This is the Pastor's Corner. Happy to have you listening today.

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0: Hey, welcome back, everybody. This is Pastor Jim Jones, and this is the Pastor's Corner. Man, we're rocking out to the Old Testament prophets. We're fixing to get into Hosea. And the tool we're using today is the Bible Project. And it's on YouTube, and if you just Google them, you're going to come up with their own site. And it's just a wonderful thing. So we've been, over the last couple months, maybe a little, somewhere around there, we've been looking into this stuff. We went through the New Testament, and now we're about three-quarters way through the Old Testament. So it's just a pleasure being able to summarize all these books this way so people can get to know the Bible a little bit better. Because it's so hard to get people to delve into the Bible and spend, time reading some of the stuff, trying to figure it out. These guys did the hard work. They did the legwork. They simplified it and brought it to you. So it's just a great tool. So we're going to fade this music out. And we're going to start this next book of the Old Testament, Hosea. Here you go. Don't change that dial now.
1: The book of the prophet Hosea. Hosea lived in the northern kingdom of Israel, which he sometimes calls Ephraim or Jacob, about 200 years after they had broken off from southern Judah. Remember the story from 1 Kings. Hosea was called to speak on God's behalf during the reign of one of Israel's worst kings, Jeroboam II. The nation was descending into chaos, and in the year 722, the big bad Assyrian Empire swooped in and decimated Israel. Again, see the story in 2 Kings. And Hosea had seen all of this coming. The book is a collection of some 25 years of his preaching and writing. It's almost all poetry. And this whole collection has been designed to have three main sections. Let's just dive in and you'll see how it works. The opening part tells the story of Hosea's broken marriage to a woman named Gomer, who commits adultery. Now, it's not totally clear whether Gomer slept around with other men before or only after they got married, but they did have three children together and things fell apart. The important point is that God tells Hosea that despite Gomer's unfaithfulness, he is to go find her, to pay off her debts to her lovers, and to commit his love and faithfulness to her once again. And then God says that all of this, the broken and repaired marriage, the children, it's all a prophetic symbol telling the story of God's relationship to Israel. So God has been like a faithful husband to Israel. He rescued them out of slavery. He brought them to Mount Sinai, where he entered into a covenant with them. He asked them to be faithful to him alone. But then he brought Israel into the promised land, and they took all the abundance that he gave them, and they dedicated it to the worship of the Canaanite god Baal. And so God has a legitimate reason. He could end the covenant and divorce Israel, and he thinks about doing so, but instead, he says that he's going to pursue Israel again and renew his covenant with them. And he says why? It's purely because of his own love, compassion, and faithfulness. Hosea then spells out what all this means. He says the consequences for Israel's rebellion will be imminent defeat by other nations and exile. But there's hope for future restoration. One day Israel will once again repent and come back to worship their God. And Hosea says he will place over them a new messianic king from the line of David who will bring God's blessing. And so this opening section introduces all the main ideas of the book. Israel has rebelled, and God's going to bring severe consequences, but God's own covenant love and mercy are more powerful than Israel's sin. And so in the remaining sections of the book, Hosea's poetry explores these themes in more depth. So there are two collections of his accusations and warnings for Israel, and then each of these is concluded by a very hopeful poem about God's mercy and hope for the future. So chapters 4 through 10, Hosea explores the causes and effects of Israel's unfaithfulness. He says numerous times that Israel lacks all knowledge or understanding of God. The Hebrew word to know, which is yada, it's more than just intellectual activity. It describes personal relational knowledge. It's the difference between just knowing about someone and then actually knowing that someone. And God wants Israel to know him like that, in a relationship. He wants them to experience his love for them and become the kind of knowledge that transforms their hearts and lives so that they love him in return. And so this is why Hosea is constantly exposing the hypocrisy of Israel's worship. He constantly shows how they're breaking the Ten Commandments, how they're allowing grave injustice in their communities, and then they go to their sacred temples and they offer sacrifices to God like everything is just fine. But it's not fine. And not only because of their hypocrisy, but because they're worshiping all of these other gods too. He mentions many times their altars to Baal at the cities of Bethel and Gilgal. And not only have they given their allegiance to other gods, Hosea repeatedly accuses Israel for trusting in their political alliances with Egypt and Assyria. So instead of trusting God to protect them, they want to become like these nations and rely solely on military power. And God says it's all going to come crashing down on their heads, because in not too long, Assyria will turn on them and come to ravage their lands. In this other section of warning, Hosea gives an ancient Israelite history lesson to show how this family's been unfaithful from the beginning. So he alludes to the patriarch Jacob's lying and treachery. Remember Genesis 27 and 28. He alludes to Israel's rebellion in the wilderness. Remember Book of Numbers. He alludes to their appointment of the corrupt King Saul, who led the people into sin and disaster. Remember the stories in 1 Samuel. This is all Hosea's way of saying some things in this family never change. So what hope does Hosea have? Well, we know from chapter 3 that God's going to do something to save and restore his people. And that's what these two concluding chapters explore. Chapter 11 is beautiful. The poem depicts God as a loving father who raised his son Israel and then shared everything with him. But the son grew up and rebelled and turned on the father, taking advantage of his generosity. And so in this poem, God is emotionally torn apart. One moment he's angry, and naturally he says he's going to bring severe consequences. But the next moment he's heartbroken. And then he says that he's moved by his mercy and compassion, and he's going to forgive the son that he loves. He says, "How can I give you up, Ephraim? My heart churns inside of me. All my compassion is aroused." And so while God did allow Israel to be conquered by Assyria, face the consequences, that's not God's final word. There's still hope. And that's what the last chapter is about. Hosea calls Israel to repent and turn back to their God, but he knows that it won't last because it never has before. And God says that one day he will heal their waywardness and love them freely. God goes on to describe this new healed Israel as a lush tree that will grow deep roots and broad branches and offer shade and fruit to all of the nations. It's an image of God's promise to Abraham, how Israel was to become a blessing to the nations. And God's saying, if that's ever going to happen, it's going to require an act of God's grace and healing power to repair the deep brokenness and sinful selfishness of the human heart, so that God's people can receive his love and love him in return. This is what God promises to do. Now, after this poem concludes, we find the very last words of the book. They're like an appended note. They're likely from the author who collected Hosea's poetry and now wants to speak to you, the reader, for a second. And he says, "Who is wise and discerning to understand all of this?" In other words, Hosea's poems. "The ways of the Lord are right. The righteous walk in them, but the rebellious stumble in them." So the author wants you to know that Hosea's ancient poetry to northern Israel is not locked in the past. It reveals deep truths about God's character and purposes and human nature. And while God should and does bring his justice on human evil, his ultimate purpose, his heart, is to heal and to save his people. And that's what the book of Hosea is all about.
0: Hey, that's wonderful. Hey, we got a couple minutes left, and I got a caller on line one. I think I'm going to go to the phones. We're going to see what's going on line one. Welcome to the Pastor's Corner. What's on your mind?
2: Good afternoon, sir. It's Chuck from Longview.
0: Hey, Chuck, what are you doing, man?
2: Washington, Longview, Washington, not Texas.
0: Yeah.
2: I'm doing well, and I'm listening to your show, and I'm at some point I'm going to turn myself into a hypocrite here, because I'm looking through the lens of an evangelical person that's trying to govern the United States when listening to this scripture here, and to about particularly about Israel.
0: Yeah.
2: And
0: Rebellious nation.
2: A rebellious nation. And, you know, there's nothing in the Bible that says that the United States has to shepherd this rebellious nation. And we don't, I believe, do not have a Christian imperative or interest into killing people who don't deserve it.
0: Let me summarize this. So what you're saying is the United States has no responsibility to be the caretaker of the modern state of Israel.
2: That's pretty much what I'm saying.
0: Yeah, I agree.
2: And especially if they're going to try and, you know, I don't think they should be our enemies. Maybe we should still engage to some degree as far as humanitarian stuff, but this whole viewpoint that it's our obligation as a Christian nation to shepherd this rebellious, to help the rebellion against God. Why are we the appointed nation?
0: Number one is, I do not believe that the modern state of Israel is the Israel of the Bible. I believe that that is a secular state that was brought to being by the League of Nations, the United Nations, and it really has nothing to do with the Old Testament, except for there is some genealogical ties because of the people and the land. But they're not the nation of Israel as we are reading of and studying in the Old Testament with this Bible project. It's not the same entity. So
2: I 100% agree with that. In fact, I'm going to go a step further. I think they're part of the Antichrist movement that's happening in the United, or not in the United States. The United States is clearly part of the Antichrist movement. But I'd say it's the heads of Russia, the head of Israel, and the head of the United States are clear actors in this Antichrist movement right now.
0: So you use that word Antichrist.
2: Can I stop you for a second? And I'm going to give you supplemental information to support this claim.
0: Now, well, we got 27 seconds, and then I'll have to pick you up on the backside of the commercial.
2: That's fine. That's fine. I just want to leave you a thought. What's happening in Yemen right now?
0: They got some other rebels that are still attacking Saudi Arabia.
2: They pretty much took over the country right now.
0: Yeah.
2: And so they've got 40% of, and now I don't think it's just because they're motivated. This is a spiritual thing that the Muslims are engaging in, and they sense this too, this Antichrist.
0: Well, this, I agree. Yeah. I agree. I'd like you to stick around until after the break, if you would. If not, you can call. If not, you can call back. But
2: I'll call back.
0: All right. This is Pastor Jim Jones. This is the Pastor's Corner. We got to take this top of the hour break, but afterwards we're going to be right back. We'll have Chuck from Longview calling back. So this is an interesting conversation. Don't go nowhere. Don't change that dial. We'll be right back.

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1: Event, President Trump announced a nationwide plan to lower Medicaid drug prices and help state budgets.
2: President Trump is announcing that all 50 states will join a program to provide most favored nation pricing for some Medicaid drugs.
3: This will save states billions and billions of dollars per year on drugs and allow them to invest those savings in providing better health care and higher quality service for the American people. I mean, this one thing alone should win us the midterms.
2: Lower prices could help state budgets that help fund the programs.
3: Every state will now have the ability to use those extra billions of dollars to invest in other health care improvements or something else.
2: Jennifer King, Washington.
1: Several of the nation's largest left-leaning voter engagement and racial justice organizations are facing steep funding shortfalls and staffing cutbacks. Bob Agnew reports.
4: The shortfalls are setting off alarms among Democratic strategists who are betting on high turnout efforts this fall. Their financial woes are surfacing just as voting is getting underway in a midterm election that will determine control of Congress for the final 2 years of President Trump's term. In response, the Democratic National Committee says it's making what it calls historic investments in organizing what may be an uphill battle to get out the vote. Bob Agner reported.
1: Google is revealing that its AI model hacked three different companies. Company officials said it happened in May during a test of its AI software, Gemini. Google stressed that in all three cases, the test was stopped before any information was accessed. Google said it did not learn about the intrusions until July, when an AI-focused cybersecurity company reviewed its work on Gemini to look for incidents similar to the Hugging Face incident involving OpenAI. More on these stories at townhall.com.
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11: From the KTalk's Route 66 Broadband Weather Center, I'm Steve Castor. It's sunny and 95 degrees here in Needles, climbing toward a high around 102 this afternoon. Tomorrow stays mostly sunny with another high near 102. Up in Bullhead City, it's 94 and sunny right now. Your news and weather at the top of every hour, 24 hours a day, on KTalk's 1340 and 92.9.
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0: Hey, welcome back, everybody out there in Radio Land. How y'all doing? This is Pastor Jim Jones, and this is the Pastor's Corner. Happy to be here with you on this Saturday afternoon. Had Chuck from Longview called right before the top of the hour break. Chuck, if you're listening, call back, man. I wanted to continue that conversation a little bit. That was an interesting conversation. And those are the kind of conversations that I like. Interesting, intelligent, and those that are looking for knowledge or looking to learn something or looking to understand something better. And, man, I tell you what, I said, hey, where are you at? And there he is. Let's see what's going on. Welcome to the Pastor's Corner. What's on your mind?
1: Thank you for having me back, Pastor.
0: You're welcome.
1: So last hour, could you fill us in what sparked this conversation as far as...
0: Sure. What sparked this is we're learning about the Old Testament and the way the Israelites in the Old Testament, how they acted in regards to their covenant with God. And they were always in a rebellion, all through the Old Testament, they're always in a rebellious state. God, they rebel, God exiles them, they repent, they do better, and then God brings them back into covenant again. And
1: right, so, yeah.
0: So that's kind of what we're learning.
1: Right, and I think that's, we're in one of those cycles right now.
0: I agree.
1: But in a more hyper state because of our ability to communicate, we have the people of the world are able to see, which is arguably, if I can even speak the English language right now, a prophecy that's come to fruition from the book of Revelation, our ability to see the truth shall be shouted from the mountaintops. What is that from? I can't remember. But what I'm trying to say is there seems to be this. Now I'm going to talk about the United States right now. There seems to be this group of people who try and govern through their interpretation of Scripture, and they look at the United States as having an obligation to be a tool of God to bring, to support Israel or to correct them. I'm not sure
0: I think there's a conspiracy to be talked about here.
1: Okay.
0: So the evangelical establishment here in the United States has developed this idea that they can usher in the end time prophecy by helping Israel and by facilitating Israel's retaking over of the Holy Land. And
1: which that whole idea is Antichrist right there, because nobody will know the time of day.
0: Right. The Bible says no one will know the time nor the day which is coming. And not only that, but let's think about it in a little bit better context. By doing that, you're telling God what to do.
1: Yeah.
0: Okay. How arrogant? That's arrogance. And one of the things we've been learning about during these tutorials through this Bible project is you can't be arrogant with God. Right? God is sovereign. God is going to do what God's going to do. And he's in control of this. And now we have this idea that, well, hey, we got this prophecies, and we're going to, and our interpretation of these prophecies, and now we're going to take on the role of God, right? And try to push these things forward and advance them at our pace, not God's pace.
1: That's just what's happening in the United States, and I would agree with you that's now we take this at the global level, and we have these other characters that are intermingling with this whole idea, which makes up what I perceive to be the Antichrist movement of the 21st century.
0: Well, let's look at Israel, the modern nation state, secular state of Israel. They do not acknowledge the teachings of Christ or the New Testament. And
1: no, they spit on Christians, as a matter of fact.
0: I've seen some of that coverage, yeah. But yet they are coddling this evangelical movement for the sake of resources and the sake of being able to control the U.S. to do the things that secular nation state of Israel wants to be done.
1: Yeah.
0: Okay. In my opinion is worth nothing, but in my opinion it's a sucker's born every minute kind of deal here. We are fighting on behest of a country that does not share our values, but yet we feel obligated because of the misinterpretation of one scripture in the book of Genesis.
1: Well, what also happens is, too, that they intermingle different, they pick and choose different parts of the Bible, and not just the Old Testament, but the New Testament, in order to support their mission here.
0: Right.
1: And, you know, Jesus didn't say anything about the United States.
0: So let me even frame that a little bit wider. Revelation, in the book of Revelation, there is no mention of any role that the United States will play. None. So there, all these prophecies that these people want to use and push forward, the United States has no role in it according to the Bible. The Bible does not mention us. If we were going to have a role in it, or even allude to that there was this nation out in the West that was going to come in and do this or do that. If prophecy doesn't mention that nowhere, but yet the evangelicals in our country have the audacity and the arrogance to think they can tell God what to do.
1: Which brings me to my next point, and I want to pivot into what's happening in Yemen right now, is a revival of their sense of spiritual being and their version of what is correct and what is not correct in Islam. For those of you who want to take a look at the map real quick, Yemen is just northwest or southwest of the east side of Saudi Arabia.
0: Mm-hmm.
1: Okay, so, and it's proximity to Iran there. And they have control over this waterway. And so what they've done is they've taken over all the ports and everything like that. And now they're patrolling those ports. And now they have the people supporting them. They're shooting off fireworks. And they've kicked out and they've arrested and they've taken all of the Saudi-backed forces, POW, and which arguably is one of the bigger surrenders that we've seen in the 21st century. And this is all, not a lot of news organizations are covering this, but...
0: Well, I did see this. So I watched the nightly news, and I did see, yeah. I saw the big networks covering this. Now, they did not go into micro detail. They just did. They gave the news that these organizations were taking over this region, and so this is still part and parcel of, we have some players in the Middle East that are using and have used people in that arena. And people are tired of it.
1: Yeah.
0: You know?
1: You know, and I can't imagine a better slogan for to fire people up, then the pedophiles are starting to take over. So you need to protect your land here. I mean, how disgusting it is that we have a government that continues to cover up child sex trafficking.
0: Yeah. See,
1: and
0: now,
1: then they use that as propaganda to fire their people up.
0: Yeah. You know, we're getting off into, we're getting, honestly, Chuck, we're getting off in some weeds I don't want to go into.
1: This has to do with how this is all coming
0: about. No, I agree with you that there is a bunch of facets to this gemstone that we're looking at. Okay. But from a spiritual sense, just from that side of the view of through this gemstone, we are in are the religious factions in the United States, i.e. the biggest of those, it was their evangelicals, they are fueling this fire and allowing this nation state to do the things that they do and provide cover for these bad actors that you're alluding to. The evangelicals here in the United States are, and it makes me ill that the evangelicals, the people that say they are Jesus people, are giving cover of bad behavior, criminal bad behavior, to these people. That's the facet that I look at. We have a spiritual obligation, a godly obligation. If you profess to be a Christian, you are professing to be like Christ. Okay, that's your goal. Your goal is to emulate Christ. And Christ said, back to your comments about mistreating children. Christ said that it's better to tie a millstone around your neck and cast yourself into the sea than ever even think about doing that. Okay? So
1: it even goes further than mistreating children. It's mistreating the homeless. It's mistreating the immigrant.
0: Right.
1: How many times have we seen people that got hooked up with the law enforcement that, you know, probably were here illegally, but they had
0: so
1: a job and they're paying taxes
0: when Jesus and the Old Testament all gives instructions on how we treat the foreigner, the sojourner. And it goes back to that spiritual lens, that facet of that I'm talking about. The Bible gives us instruction, and the evangelicals ignore those instructions, misinterpret those instructions, misconstrue those instructions, disregard those instructions in order to get a political access to these people in power and gain political power. And you are right that when you say Antichrist, and everybody thinks that the Antichrist is a person, it is not. Antichrist is a spirit, and it can flow over entire organizations and entire segments of culture. And we are seeing that. So I will agree with you that there is an Antichrist issue going on in our country and around the world.
1: Not even, yeah, it's our country and it's around the world. September 11th taught us one thing that made very clear that the United States wasn't the center of the world here, but it was, if you look at the world as a heart, like a human heart, we're like the aorta of the whole heart.
0: Yeah.
1: As far as moving things back and forth and ideas and exchange of commerce. And so when you take that concept of being the aorta, and then you have the Antichrist movement happening in this place that transmits that spirit, well, then there you go.
0: Yeah. Hey, Chuck, I appreciate the call. You know what? This conversation has prompted someone else to call, so I'm going to see what they have to say.
1: They probably just called to get me off the radio.
0: Yeah, that's okay, because I didn't. I'm flexible, right? I can play these these wonderful teachings, and I can answer phones too. So let's see who's online too. Welcome to Pastor's Corner. What's on your mind?
2: How you doing? Good day.
0: Hey, who am I speaking with?
2: Nobody.
0: Well, you got a first. I don't need a last name. It's just polite to say your first name.
2: John.
0: John, how you doing, John? What's that?
2: I'm John Doe.
0: John.
2: Hey, anyways, let's back up on the West. U.S.'s support for Israel. If I understand it correctly, God only blessed the tribe, one tribe, the tribe of Abraham, which was from Adam. The other 11 tribes of Israel were from Cain and out of the land of Nod.
0: No.
2: No?
0: No. So.
2: No? He blessed all 12 tribes.
0: The 12 tribes were the children of Israel, the person
2: right.
0: king, okay? And each one of, he had 12 children, and each one of those became one of the tribes of Israel. And so the collective of 12. Now, what you're referring to is Abraham's illegitimate son that he had by Hagar, okay? That is a whole other segment. And the prophecies, God said that he was going to bless that, and we believe that that became the what we now know as the inhabitants of the Middle East, okay? But God said that he was going to make many nations out of them and bless them, and they were going to prosper too. So
2: okay, so when Cain killed Abel, he was banished and wound up in the land of Nod.
0: Yep, he did. Took brides.
2: Okay.
0: Took a wife from somewhere
2: Adam
0: we don't know.
2: Well, here's what's weird. Okay, Adam and Eve in the Garden of Eden, when God made man in his own image, before that happened, there were already humanoids or creatures on the planet.
0: I believe so.
2: Otherwise, well, yeah. Otherwise, when Cain left the Garden of Eden, God wouldn't have had to put a mark on him so people wouldn't kill him.
0: Yeah. So.
2: Right. So he then went to the land of Nod, and then from what I read, he's the one that got information and was educated and built many, many cities and all this and everything else.
0: Well, culture, things happen, right? We don't set, when you got people that are living hundreds of years, right, which those people did, they got long lives. They learned lots of things. They built lots of things. You know, think of what one man can do in one modern lifetime of 80 years. What do you think a man could do if he lived to be 800?
2: No, of course.
0: So
2: well, what do you know about Lilith? Lilith? Okay.
0: Yeah, the so-called
2: first wife
0: of God. I think that is nonsense personally. Okay.
2: Yeah.
0: I do. There's a lot of people that buy into it. I think it's nonsense.
2: Lilith is mentioned, I think, I don't know if it's Ezekiel or what, but Lilith is mentioned in the King James Bible only once, but it is referred to, she is referred to as a concubine, a demon, or whatever. And then apparently in the Dead Sea Scrolls, part of Jewish folklore.
0: The Apocrypha.
2: That's kind of where Lilith came from
0: yeah.
2: in Adam, but so it's not substantiated. But okay, so you're saying all twelve tribes were blessed. Okay.
0: They were, but but check it out now. When you fast forward to where
2: right.
0: there was a dispute in after they went into the king era, right? To where Israel
2: right.
0: demanded to have a king. You had King David, Saul, David, and then David's
2: right.
0: son. Okay, you go Solomon. You go through that whole thing. Well, eventually, that's under one country. Well, eventually, there was a break up of that kingdom thing, and you had two kingdoms. The kingdom broke apart. You had Israel, and you had Judah. The Judah consisted of two tribes, and Israel consisted of 10. And
2: right.
0: So I can't remember who came in and attacked them, but Israel was the 10 tribes were defeated and they were annihilated and all that was left was dispersed into all the known world and they ceased to exist as tribes of Israel. That's how bad it was.
2: Wow.
0: Okay.
2: Mm-hmm.
0: And then you had two tribes in Judah and we, so we always wonder, how do we get from Israel, because we know Israel was after king, right?
2: Right.
0: Judah, we get the word Jew.
2: Right.
0: Okay, so going forward from that part, two tribes of Israel only left.
2: Mm-hmm.
0: And they now are referred to as Jews, okay? So you this we move forward and we follow this through. The after 70 years after Jesus was born, we had the fall of the temple. The Romans came in and just annihilated everything and dispersed the remaining two tribes of Israel into the whole world.
2: So the people of Israel right now technically may be only from those 10 tribes.
0: No, they're technically only from two.
2: Oh, two.
0: Mm-hmm.
2: Okay. But
0: and that's
2: the 10 tribes conquered the two tribes, which were dispersed throughout the world. So where did the 10 tribes wind up?
0: Well, the 10 tribes, they were defeated by another nation. They just were just okay. Destroyed. And we have no record of them. And that's where when we start looking at this nation state of Israel, and
2: right.
0: And everybody wants to say we have to defend this country no matter what, because if you don't, you know, God's only going to bless those that bless Israel. I make the argument, and I'm not alone in this, that nation
2: right.
0: state of Israel that we now see is not
2: yeah.
0: the Israel of the Old Testament, is not the Israel
2: correct.
0: Of what when Jesus walked this earth, okay? And the undue credit that is given by evangelicals here in the West is I think it's misplaced trust in supporting that nation state.
2: Well, when you mentioned before, and I've read several articles about Revelations and how the United States isn't even mentioned.
0: It's not.
2: So does that mean America no longer exists? It's now a third world country.
0: So if you take the Revelations at face value,
2: yeah,
0: the United States plays no role in it. So if the United States plays no role in it, that means there's two choices.
2: Right.
0: We either are annihilated early on.
2: Right.
0: Or we, at some point in the future, we become not relevant. Okay. If we can become not relevant, then we won't have a part in it. Or we choose to set out. Those are your options.
2: I'm wondering if it's a set out option. And again, I don't know, throughout Revelations and going to church and hearing different views on it and this and that. I at some point I heard somewhere where in the end times, and they referenced the United States, you know, the United States will close all of its borders and close itself from the outside world. And maybe that's
0: setting it out.
2: Yeah, that's setting it out.
0: Hey, I got a caller on line one and I got a commercial break I got to take. Hey, thank you for your call, John Doe. I remember your voice, though. Please call again.
2: Yeah.
0: Caller on line one, don't go nowhere. Let me take this break, and I'll get back to you. I'm sure you have something to add to this conversation. Don't go nowhere. Don't change that dial. This is Pastor Jim Jones. This is the Pastor's Corner, and we got a little provocative today, right? But that's okay. Provocative is okay. Don't go nowhere. Don't change that dial. Hang in with me. I'll be right back.

0: What's your favorite high school sports memory? 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
1: Hey, welcome back, kiddos. We're back in the house. This is Pastor Jim Jones. This is the Pastor's Corner. I got a couple stacked up on the board here. I'm going to go right to them because I like talking to people. Let's see who's on line one, the one that's been waiting the longest. Welcome to Pastor's Corner. What's on your mind?
2: Hi, Pastor. This is Kenny in Yucca.
1: Hey, Kenny from Yucca. What's up?
2: I have a couple of questions concerning the previous two calls. I called about the first caller, Chuck.
1: Of course.
2: About something he mentioned. And then while I was listening, I also have a question about what the second caller's concerns were.
1: Sure.
2: The first one of Chuck was the 200 or 1,000 so children that are missing from the ones that were led across the border here during the Biden administration. If I'm reading the phone call correctly, that's what I thought his concern was.
1: I didn't
2: and
1: get
2: I
1: that.
2: I just have a question for you about that concern.
1: You're going to have to give me more information on that than I currently have, because I don't have any.
2: Well, what I'm concerned about is, do we have a responsibility, we, being Americans, have a responsibility to provide justice for those 200,000 children?
1: Okay, so we got to look at this from two different viewpoints. Okay, the first one, from a secular standpoint of the United States of America, without being a Christian nation, without having any Christian ethics and morals, the answer is no. Okay? Because a nation state that has no God, no guidelines, no bumpers, or no instructions by a deity, God, can do what it wants to do. So then that nation state can make up its own mind, okay? Now, so now we got to look at it from the other view. I told you there's two viewpoints. The other viewpoint is, if we are truly followers of Christ, the answer is we absolutely have an obligation to those folks, because Jesus said, and just to update the Old Testament, that we're to love our neighbors as ourselves. Well, we're not going to see ourselves starving in the street and homeless and all these things. And then the Old Testament says that we're supposed to treat the non-native people, the strangers, the ones that come into our midst, as native people. And we're supposed to treat them well and not do them wrong. So there's your two sides of that coin. Which one do you want?
2: Well, when we pledge our allegiance to the United States, the last four words of that pledge are "and justice for all."
1: Uh huh.
2: Regardless of religion.
1: Okay. So you're saying that even without religion, that the United States has an obligation to take care of people.
2: Well, yes, because it was elements of this country who brought them here and

0: set up that situation.
1: Okay, Kenny, I'll accept that. I think that's perfectly reasonable, honestly.
0: Now, the second caller is concerned something about Jesus's role in history. My concern is that Jesus was a Jew.
1: He was.
0: And he still is.
1: Yes, he is. Okay.
0: Now, people tend not to want to believe that. I don't know what else he would have been.
1: Well, there's nothing else he can be. He says, I came to my people first. Okay? What was he talking about? What did he mean by that statement? His people, the Jewish people, his people, meaning he was a part of that tribe, if you will, right? So I don't think there's any controversy in saying that Jesus was of the Jewish nation. Jesus was a Jewish person.
0: Thank you, and I think that helps to enlighten others who may be listening. I'll let the next caller come on. Thank you very much.
1: Hey, thank you, Kenny, for the call. I appreciate you.
0: Bye-bye.
1: Mm-hmm, bye-bye. Welcome to the Pastor's Corner. What's on your mind?
2: Hey, John Doe again.
1: Hey.
2: How many you got stacked up behind me? We got
1: one more. I got one more. I got one more behind me.
2: Take that call.
1: You sure?
2: I'm positive. I'll hang on, dude.
1: All right, well, don't go nowhere.
2: Nope, and I'll...
1: Welcome to the Pastor's Corner. What's on your mind? Oh, John Doe, I cut you off. I'm sorry. Call back. What's on your mind? Caller number three.
3: This is Doe John.
1: Doe John, okay.
3: You know who this is.
1: I
3: want to respond to Kenny's phone call real quick.
1: Sure.
3: So, yes, I think that we have an obligation to go and find out whatever number of children have been illegally brought across the border. And I also believe that we have an obligation to help out the kids who are born here natively.
1: I think that's a reasonable statement.
3: And I also believe that we have an obligation to look out for the homeless, especially not develop legislation that makes it against the law to serve people who are down on their luck in public parks.
1: Well,
3: that's probably one of the more antichrist things I've seen in your local area.
1: Well, you know that.
4: It's because of litter.
1: Well, you know that's been. You know that, and everybody that's ever listened to me on this program and other programs, you know that that is an issue that I've taken great offense to. Them passing
3: it's
1: legislation.
3: Antichrist.
1: It is antichrist. And you know what? And that legislation. That ordinance is being used and it is in place, and we are an inhospitable little community here in the desert because of such legislation.
3: And we're going to the same problem here in good old Longview, Washington.
1: And it's going to sweep over the entire United States.
3: And back to this children thing, because I think there's a lot of numbers that are thrown out there. And they're inflated or deflated depending on what argument you listen to.
1: Right. And well, can we agree that there are children at risk?
3: Absolutely.
1: Yeah. So I don't see that. That's where I find the middle ground. The number, right? 200 million. The number takes backseat to the issue that it is happening. I don't know whether or not it's 2 or 2 million, it should not be happening.
3: Okay, so one of the things here that I just can't get around here is when we hear, we need to do something about the children. Well, what do you want to do? Well, send them back to their families. Well, what do you mean send them back to their families? Send them back to their nation. So we're talking about taking kids that are foreign-born and deporting them. So that's how we help them?
1: Well, that is not the kind of help that I would recommend.
3: Okay, so wait. I think we need to talk about this a little bit more. we're going to take victims of human trafficking and help them back
1: to where they're going to be to help them
3: put them in cages while
1: and put them back
3: here
1: and put them back to the place that they are going to be trafficked.
3: So they can get raped again. Okay, yeah. Thanks, Kenny.
1: All right. Hey, I got to take a commercial, and I got another caller. I think it's John Doe back again. Hey, I got to take the last commercial break, and then we'll come back and we'll finish this up. Hey, I appreciate the conversation, though, you know, because that's how we move things forward, is by talking, reasonably talking. Sometimes I'm not real reasonable, though. I have to admit that. And talk about these subjects, because right now, what we're seeing in our world is playing out some of these things that the Bible has shown us in past generations. I'm not saying that this is prophecy taking place right now. I'm not an end timer. I don't know when Jesus is coming back. I just know he's coming back. But I can make a comparison, and I can contrast what's going on in our nation now and in our world now to some of these stories in the Old Testament. And that's what I like to talk about. Don't go nowhere. Don't change that dial. I'll be back in just a moment.
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1: Hey, welcome back. I got one stacked up on the phone line. We'll get right to you. Don't go nowhere out there, Doe John or John Doe. I love it. We got some folks that are thinking. Doesn't matter the name. I'm more interested in the conversation. So, I'm Pastor Jim Jones, and this is the Pastor's Corner. As we bring that music down, right? Ooh, it didn't go away. Why didn't it go away? I didn't click the right buttons. Let's go to line one. Welcome to the Pastor's Corner. What's on your mind?
10: John Doe again.
1: Yeah, that radio is I'm hearing in the background.
10: I have no radio on.
1: Okay, maybe it was just feedback then. Hey, what's going on? I'm sorry. My apologies. I hit the wrong button on it, and I dumped you off, and I'm glad that you called back. Thank you.
10: Like I said, I'm going to give you some hints after we're done with this call. Old Testament versus New Testament, sir. The Jews only believe in the Old Testament.
1: That's
10: why,
1: all.
10: Not the New.
1: They do.
10: Why?
1: They do not accept Jesus as the Messiah that us Christians accept him as. They believe that Jesus was maybe a prophet. They accept that he was an enlightened man, and one of their enlightened Jewish Jewish community members. But they do maybe a prophet, but they do not view him as a deity, as the Son of God.
10: Do you remember? You wouldn't remember this. I remember reading, and whether it was true or not, that it was the Dead Sea Scrolls when they were originally discovered and being encrypted. One of the leading Jewish archaeologists on the program, while interpreting the Dead Sea Scrolls, that the Jews should be ashamed of themselves. This is a total sham. That guy was boxed up, shipped up, and you never heard from him again.
1: I've never heard of him, so, yeah. No.
10: Yeah, I remember that from the early days, but maybe the guy was truly a nut. I don't know.
1: Yeah, I don't know. I do know that that those scrolls, there wasn't a lot of new information. It wasn't stuff that we didn't already have. It was just earlier pieces of manuscripts, and earlier they could date the same information back to an earlier time. And then you did have some of the Apocrypha, which was second century Jewish mysticism that was included in some of that cache of documents. So what
10: do you do? When they did the King James Version of the Bible and the canon that they did, mm-hmm. and they decided what to include and not include in this and that, and they decided not to
1: the King James Bible is just an interpretation of an interpretation. And I can't give you the names of the earlier manuscripts. So it was an updating, because originally it was in Aramaic or in Hebrew, and then it got translated into Latin. And then Latin was the language that was used by the aristocracy. Most people could not read or write, especially couldn't read or write in Latin. So it allowed the Bible to be used as a tool to control populations and to appoint kings. Okay?
10: Right.
1: And then when it was translated into languages like Martin Luther translated into German, right?
2: Uh-huh.
1: And he and there was this other guy called the by the name of Hussite, which was before Martin Luther, that translated it into the English at that time. That matter of fact, he was a Catholic priest, and they caught up with him and they burned him at the stake in Germany.
2: Wow.
1: And there was a whole group of followers that followed him. They called them Hussites, and the Hussites were considered to be renegades, heretics. And they hunted them down and killed them. So there's a whole bunch of things that, you know, that went on. King James was just a guy that had time and money, and he wanted this to modernize the translation of the Bible. And he had a bunch of religious leaders around him that were, in my opinion, okay, this is an opinion, in my opinion, were blackmailing him. Okay. And it is rumored and somewhat substantiated that King James was a gay man, a homosexual, even though they didn't have that term.
2: Oh, no.
1: Okay? And the religious people or the religious priests that were around him were blackmailing him, and he agreed to finance, because that's what it took. It took financing to translate this Bible. And now you have the King James Bible, right? That is one of the possibilities out there for where the King James Bible came from. By the way, the more modern versions. Well, I'm sorry. Go ahead.
2: No, but they left out the Ethiopian Bible. They left out all that.
1: It's still there. Ethiopian Bible has 88 books in it. It includes all the Apocrypha,
2: they didn't include that.
1: No, they didn't.
2: Why?
1: Because it wasn't. And the Apocrypha is Jewish mysticism. It's not. It was never counted as a reliable gospel. And I've read the Apocrypha, by the way. And I agree with the decision that was made that it was not included in the Bible.
2: Really?
1: I do.
2: Because the Ethiopian Bible is part of, even though they say they're Christian,
1: they're
2: part of Jewish heritage?
1: Well, the Ethiopians, they don't claim to be Christian. They claim to be Jewish. They claim to be of the So they do not. Okay. So now there is Ethiopian Christianity. Okay.
2: Right.
1: So the Ethiopians will tell you we had Jesus before, or the Ethiopian Christians will tell you we had Jesus before the Europeans, the Germans, the English, and all of Europe had Jesus. There was Jesus. Yeah. There was Christianity on the continent of Africa before there was Christianity on the continent of Europe.
2: Right.
1: So that's where their traditions go back to.
2: Crazy. Hey, I want to make it clear to everybody, actually. I'm looking at various religions. Okay, we're talking about Islam in relationship to Jews, Christians, Catholics, Buddhists, whatever. The problem with Islam is that their Sharia law is the religion. Islam is the religion, and Sharia law is their political part.
1: Sharia law is their conduct, the rules of their conduct.
2: Exactly. Okay. There is no other religion on the planet. Okay, all other religions have their hierarchy, they have their rules, they have this and they have that.
1: Mm-hmm.
2: Islam is the only religion I know that comes into your city, your state, your country, and says your laws no longer count. We are under Sharia law.
1: Well, the only reason why that is because we live in a secular nation. If we go back into the very earliest part of our country, depending on where you lived here in this country, Massachusetts, Virginia, whichever colony you lived in, you were under the religious law of whatever faction or colony that was. It's like Pennsylvania was under the Amish folks. Massachusetts was Presbyterian. We didn't allow that to take place in our country, and we all of our religious sects, whether or not which brand of Christianity you have, we all have our codes of conduct and our own standard. We just don't put those above. We don't put those above the law of the land. Hey, caller on line two. Caller on line two. I'm sorry I didn't get to you, man. I apologize, but I'm out of here. Caller on line one, thank you. Hey, everybody out there in Radio Land, I sure appreciated you this week. I will not be with you this next week. I have some obligations I got to attend to, namely a funeral. And so I will see you in 2 weeks, or I'll talk to you in 2 weeks. Great conversation today, just the way I like it. Kind of spicy, but a lot of knowledge. God bless you. God keep you. This is Pastor Jim Jones. This is the Pastor's Corner. I'll see you soon.

0: I'm Mary Rose. President Trump says the U.S. must lead the next technological revolution.
1: In a major announcement, the president is creating a new AI force and plans to appoint an artificial intelligence czar to oversee the effort. The goal, according to the president, is to protect America's leadership in AI while making sure the industry does not engage in harmful or illegal practices. Mr. Trump also emphasized the national security implications of artificial intelligence. China and other countries are aggressively developing their own AI capabilities, and the president said the United States is currently ahead of the competition. He intends to keep it that way. John Scott report.
0: Vice President J.D. Vance traveled to Iowa for the second time this year to campaign for Republican majorities in Congress and the governor's mansion. He told the crowd, Zach Lane, Iowa's Republican candidate for governor, is a man of integrity.
2: One of the reasons I love this candidate, one of the reasons I love him as a governor for your state, is that he's not a politician. He doesn't talk like a politician. And unlike people who have spent their entire life in politics, when he opens up his mouth, he's saying something interesting. He's not plotting constantly on how to get into the next bigger and higher office. He is a man of conviction, and he's a man who cannot be bought or told by anyone what to do.
0: Vance is the headliner Friday at a midterm rally in Council Bluffs on the western edge of the once Republican stronghold state, which has found itself with competitive races for the Senate and the governor's mansion this year. Forecasters say heavy rain is likely across much of the U.S. as summer winds down. A flood threat is in effect through the weekend from the plains to the East Coast. More on these stories at townhall.com.
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5: 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I'm Dr. Catherine Albrecht, back soon with some sage wisdom of the ages.
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8: From the KTOX Route 66 Broadband Weather Center, I'm Steve Castor. It's sunny and 100 degrees here in Needles, heading for a high near 102 this afternoon. Tomorrow looks mostly sunny, near 102 again. KTOX 1340 and 92.9 has news and weather at the top of every hour.

Oh my goodness gracious me, Rizzy Sex Alive. It is the Miss Rob Hanson radio program, and it is the Top 40 1981 edition. Holy smokes, we've got a lot of music to go through, and maybe a couple of things, but we're gonna crank this off with Don McLean at number 40, or Don McLean, excuse me, at number 40, and Crying. Don McLean with the soaring emotional remake of Crying kicks off our countdown at number 40.

And that was Don McLean and Crying at number 40. Up next, we've got the Commodores bringing the funk and lifting spirits. Lady, You Bring Me Up, coming in at number 39.

And that was the Commodores' Lady You Bring Me Up at number 39. Up next, we've got Rod Stewart and Passion turning up the heat with this driving rock hit. Coming in at number 38.

And of course, that was Rod Stewart at number 38 with Passion. Oh, yeah. Anyhow, we've got some birthday greetings that I have to get out because, you know, this lady, I've known her my entire life. And, you know, she proudly announced that, you know, my birthday's coming up and didn't let me forget it. So now I'm going to get even and wish her an extra special KTOX happy birthday.

Absolutely. Have a great time. And I love you dearly, hun. And you know what? Happy birthday once again. And I can't believe how long it's been that I've known you. It's just like my entire life. She was there when I was born, and you know, she's still there now. So, you know, it's awesome sauce that you're celebrating another birthday and many, many, many returns. Anyway, coming up next, we've got Foreigner with that urgent guitar-driven rock anthem. Well, you know, it's urgent. Foreigner at number 37.

And of course, that was Foreigner with Urgent at number 37. Coming up, we've got Manhattan Transfer with their slick, jazzy vocal group classic, The Boy from New York City, coming in at number 36.

And that was the Manhattan Transfer and the boy from New York City coming in at number 36. Up next, we got Barbra Streisand with this dramatic and soaring ballad, Woman in Love, sliding in here at number 35.

And that was Barbra Streisand, Woman in Love at number 35. Coming up next, we've got Gino Vannelli and the smooth, soulful mid-tempo gem, Living Inside Myself at number 34.

0: And that was Gino Vannelli, number 34, Living Inside Myself. And we'll be right back right after these messages. KTOX Needles.
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0: And we are back with the top 40 of 1981. Right now we got Ronnie Millsap at number 33. There's no getting over me.

And that was Ronnie Millsap at number 33. There's No Getting Over Me. Coming up next, taking it up a few notches, at least in tempo, we've got REO Speedwagon hitting the road with this driving hit, rock hit, Take It on the Run at number 32.

And of course, that was R.O. Speedwagon at number 32. Up next, we've got the Oak Ridge Boys with their fun and unforgettable country pop smash. And that would be Elvira at number 31. You know, I will make you a little bit of a bet that you can't help but sing along to this. Elvira, the Oak Ridge Boys.

And that, of course, was the Oak Ridge Boys with Elvira number 31. Coming up next at number 30, we've got Styx with the soaring, optimistic power ballad, The Best of Times.

And that was Styx, The Best of Times. Coming up next, and the last one in this hour, we've got Barbra Streisand and Barry Gibb with Guilty, coming in at number 29.

0: And that was Barbra Streisand and Barry Gibb at number 29 with Guilty. In the top news stories of 1981, January 2nd, British police arrest Peter Shutliffe, the Yorkshire Ripper. This ended a years-long manhunt. And making history on January 20th, Ronald Reagan is inaugurated as the 40th president of the United States, and showing resolve to get the Iranian hostages freed just minutes after Iran releases 52 American hostages after 444 days, ending the Iran hostage crisis. February 23rd, a failed military coup in Spain is stopped after King Juan Carlos I publicly backs democracy. And on March 30th, President Reagan is shot and wounded outside Washington, D.C. hotel by John Hinckley Jr. You remember that? Well, I'll tell you, I remember that too. That was a really weird day. Anyway, Press Secretary James Brady and two law enforcement officers were also wounded in that attack. April 12th through the 14th, the Space Shuttle Columbia completes STS-1, the first flight of a reusable crewed spacecraft. That was amazing. And then on May 5th, the IRA hunger strikes and newly elected British MP Bobby Sands dies in prison after 66 days. Nine more strikers die in the following months. It is the Mr. Rob Hanson radio program right here on the Tri-State's Undisputed Talk Leader. That'd be K2X 1340 AM and 92.9 FM. We'll be back right after top of the news. Top of the hour news and, well, a bunch of other things.
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2: The next generation.

0: Trump says he is banning three media outlets from the White House.
1: President Trump says he is banning CNN, MS Now, and Politico from the White House due to what he called unfavorable coverage, and says more could follow. In a post on Truth Social, he said it was for constant reporting of fake news. It's the administration's latest test of First Amendment protections, and it could upend the traditional five-network TV pool that covers the president. The president has pursued legal action against a variety of media outlets, including the New York Times, the Wall Street Journal, and the BBC. The Associated Press is still involved in a case after he kicked their journalists out of smaller events at the White House in retaliation for not changing the Gulf of Mexico's name. Jennifer King, Washington.
0: It could be another season for the ultra-rich to switch states. California voters about to decide whether billionaires should pay a 5% wealth tax, and two wealthy supporters are facing a simple challenge. Correspondent Richard Boyd reports.
2: Tom Steyer and NVIDIA CEO Jensen Huang both support California's proposed billionaire tax. Huang says he's perfectly fine paying it, potentially more than $7 billion. But critics ask, if they truly believe the tax is necessary, why wait for voters? Nothing prevents them from donating that money to California right now. The proposal may promise redistribution, but it could also drive wealth and innovation out of the state. Richard Boyd reporting.
0: President Trump announced Friday that all 50 states will join in on a program set to provide most favored nation pricing to some drugs within the Medicaid program, bringing the net price of selected drugs down to prices paid in certain other countries. The Trump administration claims that Medicaid will save billions on prescription drug costs as a result of the plan. More on these stories at townhall.com.
3: The midterms are almost here, and Republicans could be in deep trouble. Polls show Democrats leading in key races. Tonight, Rob Finnerty on Newsmax reveals the growing threat from the DSA and the radical left. With less than 60 days to go, Finnerty says it's time for the GOP to hit the panic button. The House may go, and control of the Senate is up for grabs. Gas prices, mortgage rates, health care, and out-of-control national debt. Americans are angry, and the progressive left wants total control of Congress. Tallarico, El Sayed, AOC, Bernie Sanders. Finnerty reveals President Trump's secret plan to fight back and what you can do to help him. Don't miss Finnerty tonight at 8 p.m. Eastern on Newsmax. 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
8: From the KTOX Route 66 Broadband Weather Center, I'm Steve Castor. Right now, it's sunny and 100 degrees here in Needles, headed for a high near 100 this afternoon. Sunday stays mostly sunny, highs near 100 again with overnight lows in the 70s. It's 99 and sunny up in Bullhead City, 91 in Oatman, 94 in Lake Havasu City. KTOX 1340 and 92.9 has news and weather at the top of every hour. 24 hours a day.
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10: And welcome back. 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And we are continuing on with our top 40 countdown, kicking it off with number 28, an Air Supply with another sweeping romantic ballad. The One That You Love, coming in at number 28. I hope, maybe, possibly. There it is.

And that was Air Supply, the one that you love, number 28. We got another one from Air Supply, dedicating the song to a soaring love song to every woman. Every woman in the world, even. Coming in at number 27, Air Supply, Every Woman in the World.

And that was Air Supply, Every Woman in the World at number 27. Coming up next, we've got Neil Diamond with this dramatic, heartfelt ballad from the jazz singer. Love on the Rocks coming up on coming up at number 26. My goodness gracious me. Neil Diamond.

And that was Neil Diamond, Love on the Rocks, at number 26. Coming up next, we got some Juice Newton with her beautiful, venerable remake of Angel of the Morning, sliding in at number 25. And honestly, it's my favorite version of this.

And that was Juice Newton coming in at number 25 and Angel of the Morning. Now, up next, I would have played this one, but, you know, I decided to not make your eardrums bleed from, oh my God, I can't believe this one actually hit the charts. At number 24 is Stars on 45, and, well, Stars on 45, it was packed full of a whole Beatles party into one disco melody, and I just couldn't take it. I listened to this song when I played the when I reviewed the playlist, and I went, oh no. So we're gonna take it all the way to ABBA, Winner Takes All, coming in at number 23.

And that was Abbott, number 23, Winner Takes It All. Coming up next, we've got The Taste of Honey with the smooth, unexpected Japanese language crossover, Sukiyaki, at number 22.

And that was The Taste of Honey and Sukiyaki at number 22. Coming up next, we've got John Lennon, and you know, this is kind of sad because this is one of his top hits just shortly after he died in 1980. And this one coming in at number 21, Woman, John Lennon.

And that was John Lennon and Woman coming in at number 21. And that officially brings us to the halfway point of this top 40. Coming up next, we got the Climax Blues Band. And with this warm, straightforward rock and roll love song, I Love You, coming in at number 20.

And that was the Climax Blues Band at number 20, I Love You. Coming up next, we got the Pointer Sisters taking it nice and slow with this sultry hit, Slow Hand, coming in at number 19.

And that was the Pointer Sisters and Slow Hand coming in number 19. Up next, we got Grover Washington Jr. and Bill Withers with the Silky Soul Jazz Soul Classic. Just the Two of Us coming in number 18.

And that was Grover Washington and Bill Withers at number 18, just the two of us. Coming up next, Blondie riding this reggae pop wave all the way into the shore. We got The Tide Is High by Blondie coming at number 17.

And that was Blondie coming in, surfing in at number 17. The tide is high. Coming up next, we got radio with the smooth, funky reminder, a woman needs love just like you do. Coming in at number 16.

And that was Radio and a Woman Needs Love Just Like You Do. Coming up next, we've got another one from Blondie, blending new wave and early rap into something truly unforgettable, Rapture at number 15. And yeah, you can sing along with this one too.

And that was Blondie at number 15 with Rapture. And that's going to, that's the last song from this hour. So we're going to catch up on a little bit of 1981 news. Holy cow. We left off in May, but May 10th, oh my goodness gracious me, Francois Madrid is elected president of France, bringing the socialists to power. On May 11th, reggae star Bob Marley died at age 36. On May 13th, Pope John Paul II is shot and seriously wounded in St. Peter's Square, and he survives. June 5th, the U.S. Centers for Disease Control report rare pneumonia cases in five gay men in Los Angeles, later recognized as the official start of the AIDS epidemic. It is the Mr. Rob Hanson radio program. We're going to be back after top of the hour news and, some weather and all sorts of fun stuff. Stay tuned to KTUX News.

0: This is the Tri-State's original local talk station, KTOX, Needles, Bullhead City, Mojave Valley, Laughlin.
1: Says states will be able to free up money for their budgets with a new plan that cuts costs on Medicaid prescription drugs.
2: Today we're launching the program that will provide the most favored nation discounts to state Medicaid programs covering nearly 70 million Americans. What we're doing is we're providing those tremendous discounts in prices to the states directly.
1: The Trump administration claims that Medicaid will save billions on prescription drug costs as a result of the plan, dubbed the Medicaid Generous Model. Experts say the savings are unclear since the content of the deals isn't public yet. A conservative parents group has filed a federal civil rights complaint against Oakland Unified School District. John Scott reporting.
3: The group, Defending Education, claims the district discriminates by offering programs specifically for Latino boys and youth of color. The complaint, filed with the Department of Education's Office of Civil Rights, targets programs like the Latino Men and Boys Program and others supporting students of color. Defending Education argues these initiatives violate federal law prohibiting racial and sex discrimination. Oakland Unified has not commented on the complaint. John Scott reports.
1: President Trump said Friday that he was banning CNN, MSN Now, and Politico from the White House due to what he called unfavorable coverage, and threatened that much more such media prohibitions could be coming, offering his administration's latest test of constitutional First Amendment protections guaranteeing the freedom of the press. The president has long bristled at news coverage. To more on these stories at townhall.com.
4: 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Rather than just tell you about Relief Factor, we'll let our customers do it. We hear from people every day whose lives have changed. We'd like you to hear their stories. Rebecca was hesitant at first, but she discovered how easy Relief Factor makes it to adjust or cancel any time. Now she says her knee pain is better, she doesn't rely on other pain relievers, and she tells everyone it's worth it. Rebecca is just one of many. I take it every single morning for my own back issues. I stop taking it, the issues come back. 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
6: 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I'm Dr. Catherine Albrecht, back in a moment with details.
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6: There's a secret $52 billion economy in the U.S., with much of it centered on debt between family members. In a J.G. Wentworth survey of over 1,200 people, more than half reported that they're in debt to a friend or a family member. Out of this group, another half say that borrowing money has drastically changed the dynamic of their relationship, with three-quarters saying they're no longer as close. So the next time a family member asks you for money, consider